0: about tonight.
1: Hey, it's just making the goalies feel good. Yeah, you know, exactly. Don't need to hit them too bad. Exactly. So, you know, Pat Geary, another teammate of yours when we played 16U here, mm-hmm. Is also a captain at...
2: I wanted the word cuppa, as in cup of tea. I thought it would be great to mix with hug. When I saw the domain was available, I was like, I'm taking it, I'm trademarking it, I'm going with it. Hi, I'm Aaron, I'm the owner of Cuppa Pug. We are not a traditional cafe. When I saw Cuppa Pug go live, that's when it all clicked. Huh? Well, is that nice?
3: Player, so I think, you know, in pros, you kind of expect guys to come out of college ready, and I think it's a little different at the college level.
1: Do you gotta help with homework? As a captain in college, you have to help a little bit.
3: I don't know if I was the guy to go to for that, but I tried to stay away from that. Make sure guys are going to class. But.
0: You just said be ready. What are the details for you to be ready for now, for this moment for you skating with these guys? What did you bring with yourself that you said, these are the things I absolutely have to make sure I, you know, make sure that this is my to-do list for this time?
3: Yeah, I think it's definitely a bit of a role switch up for me. You know, you're coming in as a rookie, so you know, no one wants to be babysat, or no one wants to be the babysitter for anybody. So you know, you got to take care of yourself. You know, be looking out for other guys and stuff, and you know, just go out there and work as hard as you can. So.
1: Is the offense a big part of your game when you look at, you know, your first year at BU? You had 5 points, I believe, and then you went to 16 and 21. Like, it graduated, got better. Mm-hmm. Is the offense a big part of your game and something you want to continue to carry on to your pro career?
3: Yeah, I think it's probably not one of the main focuses for me.
1: Okay.
3: I think it is something that I believe I can bring to the table, and something that I definitely don't want to lose because I do believe it's valuable. So I think it's one of those things where I can pitch in, you know, here and there. And I think if I can do that, then it's definitely something to value.
0: Great answer. And I think I can kind of link it to a current Sabre who just signed a new deal, and Zach Metsa, who's a guy that you're not really looking, you'll take the offense when the game allows it to be there for you.
3: Absolutely.
0: Did you take, for whatever time you had, did you kind of notice how Zach, with his progression in his game, just a guy who came on the ice and really became known for, what, Marty, whatever the stat was, at 5-on-5.
1: Oh, he was
0: on the ice. Scored against.
1: Yeah, I think at one point he had only one goal against at 5-on-5 for the longest time. But another college kid that, you know, went through Quinnipiac and then obviously national champion and then went on to solidify his pro career. Do you look at Metsa as a leader that has shown the way or paved the way for guys like you?
3: Yeah, for sure. I think he's someone that's a lot of guys should watch because he plays the game the right way. And, you know, I've got to know him a little bit this summer, and he's just a great guy on and off the ice, and he's been helping me out a ton. So,
1: Because we mentioned Metsa, the Sabres have a lot of defense prospects, and you're one of them. I'm saying, like, there's quality, there's numbers. It's a great place for the Sabres to be. But then when you look at it, you have to say, okay, how do I separate myself, right? So what is the part of your game that you say, I can separate myself from the group of prospect and really show the Sabres what I can do?
3: Yeah, I think I have to bring a little bit of everything to the table. I think physicality is a huge thing for me. You know, it's
1: a little
3: obviously,
1: temper?
3: Yeah, you know, you got to have a little bit for
1: that's
3: sure.
1: Good.
3: A little bit of bite in your game. So I think that's one of the bigger things for me, is just be hard to play against and, you know, be consistently, you know, working hard out there and, you know, just do what
1: he
3: I
1: looks
3: can.
1: Like a nice guy, you know, like, you know, baby faced a little bit.
0: First time,
1: there is some edge underneath that. That's good.
0: Well, anyone who plays, you got to have it. Yeah. First time I saw your photo, I thought you were George Russell's cousin or brother or something, that F1 driver.
3: Yeah.
0: But I lost my thought on that, but I was going to bring something else up, Marty.
1: No, that's fine. Because I asked you before, and we talked about your brother Case. You know, your parents obviously have supported you and your brother through all the steps. You know, playing local, playing out of town. You know, going college, USHL, and all that. What are your parents thinking about the excitement and experience of you being local now, being with the Sabres, but, you know, down the street in Rochester, finishing the season last year? So what are your parents thinking about that?
3: Yeah, I think they love it. Obviously, they love going to all the games. So, you know, it's a little closer than Boston and Muskegon, where I was before. So they're loving it right now. I think they think it's a little weird, you know.

0: rookie camp coming up. They're going back to the Harbor Center. So, yeah. You know, it's definitely, it's come full circle for sure.
1: Are they going to yell if they see Marty get anywhere near and try to coach you again?
2: Get away from my son.
1: Get away from my son.
2: What about the guys? Yeah. No, they weren't. See, the good thing about it is I remember your parents being, you know, very like hands off. They let you do your thing, work. I mean, did they have some, you know, times where they would have, you know, the communication with the coaches or whatever? Yes, but it wasn't the parents that you would look out in the crowd and they'd be yelling at the referees or anything like that. They knew the game, so that's good.
0: Yeah, they definitely try to hide and stay out of it. So.
1: Wouldn't it be great if some parents would just show up with signs? So you don't have to yell it. Like a sign guy in Philly years ago. We have sign people here, obviously, in Buffalo. But just hold up the sign instead of yelling at the referee, right?
2: That'd be a little embarrassing for
1: you. You blank or whatever like that. I know what I was going to ask you, though. I know it's exciting to have this opportunity in your life, but to be, given where the Sabres got themselves to as, I'm talking the hockey side, as an organization, as a group, they identify themselves as to what they are. Mm. How much fun do you kind of see this potentially being right now to be having this opportunity with a team that knows what they are, how they're going to play? You probably know right away how they're going to play. There's no guessing here. You're not in that mix of the 14 years trying to find an identity. They found it.
0: Yeah.
1: They know how they have to play. That's got to be pretty cool because you already know the puzzle you're trying to fit into and find your place.
0: Yeah. Yeah, for sure. I think there's a certain buzz around the team, which is super exciting right now. And like I said before, I think for me, I'm just trying to come in and work as hard as I can and, you know, prove myself a little bit. So, you know, we'll see what happens this year.
2: Who did you watch when you were a kid and you watched the Sabres? And as Dan was pointing out, like, there was a drought years of the Sabres not making the playoffs, probably the years where you watched them a lot. But is there a player, a defenseman on the Sabres maybe that you watch and you were kind of like, this is the type of player I want to be?
0: Yeah, I think there's a bunch that come to mind. Obviously, Risto was huge when I was
2: That's
0: growing
2: who I mentioned before the interview. Yeah. I'm like, it probably was a guy like Risto, big right shot defenseman, physicality.
0: Yeah, he was awesome to watch when I was growing up, and you know, I think all of Buffalo loved him when he was here. So I think I watched him a bunch.
2: Was there anybody else around the league that you had your eyes on that not here in Buffalo but somewhere else?
0: Yeah, another BU guy. I think McAvoy is somebody that I've always looked up to.
2: And being in Boston all the last, you know, 3 years.
0: For sure, getting to know him. He's an awesome guy, and, you know, I think he plays the right way, too, and he's obviously a super special player. And
1: he's
0: special
1: awesome
0: until
1: he hits Rasmus, and then he's not so awesome anymore.
0: Yeah, I know. He's still awesome.
1: It's the switch. I get it. You flicked it. Well, that's the grit you're talking about.
0: For sure.
1: He'll be
2: we talked to Jerry Fortin a few years back about one guy that he wished he would have drafted, that he wanted, and maybe they didn't pull the trigger. Charlie McAvoy was the guy here for the Buffalo Sabres. So they would have had that opportunity. The draft was here, and they didn't, and they maybe regret it. But, I mean, that's the way the game goes. Now they've got you. That's awesome. Do you remember your first game coming to watch the Sabres at KeyBank Center or, you know, whatever it was called back then? But do you remember your first game?
0: Yeah, I think I came with my buddy from Buffalo as well. He actually went to BU with me as a regular student. So I think I came with him and his dad. And actually before the game, my dad, before I left, he said, watch some of the defensemen out there. So he was sending me on a slow scouting.
2: Homework?
0: Yeah. I think I was pretty young, but maybe 8 or 9. So
2: Did you come back often? Or obviously the schedule is busy, so you got your own games, and when you're playing travel hockey, you don't have a lot of time. But did you come back to a bunch of the game as you got older?
0: Yeah, not too much. I mean, obviously with the season, it's hard, and, you know, you're here for Christmas and you want to spend time with your family and stuff. Yep. But, I definitely popped into a couple games. I went to one game this past year against Philly. So that was, it's good to come back and see. And, you know, obviously I'm still a fan of the team growing up here. So it's cool to see them. And obviously we're just talking about the buzz around the team right now. So.
2: Yeah.
0: Yeah. The atmosphere has been unreal.
2: But could you sense that, like, with the playoffs? Even, like, you talk about buddies, like one of your buddies that went to BU with you, not for hockey, just as a student, but you got friends that are dialed in, right?
0: Oh, yeah.
2: Did you have friends that were outside at Canal Side at the Saberhood block party watching on a screen?
0: Absolutely, yeah. Everybody's kind of getting together for those games, and it's

0: It's a lot different than certain stretches when I was younger. Yep. So it's really cool to see.
1: That's awesome.
2: Speaking of atmosphere and different, Spengler Cup.
1: Mm. Oh, yeah.
2: A really interesting tournament that it doesn't get the attention of a World Junior Hockey Tournament. It happens around the same time of the year, for those that don't know. You had a chance to be part of a first as far as the U.S. Collegiate select team going over there. What was that experience like for you? And obviously, you also made a little bit of history in there in scoring the first goal, right, for your group?
0: Yeah, luckily the first one got called off. So
1: I still got a chance.
0: it was an unbelievable tournament. Like nothing that you could have expected. The rink was completely different from over here. It was almost like a cathedral, and so it was super special to play over there. Play with that type of talent all on one team was awesome too. So. Great experience.
2: I love how it comes back to the rink, though.
1: The rink in Davos is like one of those special European Swiss.
2: The game used to be that. I'm not playing the old guy in the room, but the game used to be that way. Where, and well, you've been playing NCAA hockey too. The rinks are getting shinier and brighter, but obviously before our time, the rinks used to be wooden barns, and sometimes they're able to preserve some of that, but.
1: There's still some pretty good old barns in college hockey in the Boston area that, you get that feeling. Although Northeastern is getting a new rink this year. They closed out last year, so that's fun. Now, when you were there in Davos at the Spengler Cup, walking in the street, did people recognize all of you guys? Because the U.S. Collegiate Select, like, sold out of apparels. Like, they had T-shirts and hats and whatever, sold out of everything. Mm-hmm. Go to the finals. Did people recognize you everywhere you went in Davos?
0: For sure. I think everybody was calling us college boys. So we were just walking around as the college
2: boys. Well, you
0: were,
2: right?
0: Yeah. I think they're expecting just students to be coming over, So it was awesome. They loved us. And I think the fans were unbelievable for us. They were on our side pretty much the whole tournament. So it was, super special. And definitely got recognized when we were walking around, which was really cool.
2: I was going to say, how much time did you have to walk around? And if so, how much of it was on your own that you were able to go try maybe some food or restaurant that you?
0: Yeah,
2: you said I gotta bring that home somehow.
0: Yeah, it was awesome. We definitely got to see the town. It's a smaller town, but it was
1: great ski town.
0: Yeah, it's great ski town. So we got to go up to the mountain and see. There's little like bars up there.
2: Nice.
0: And, they're all partying, so it was awesome to see. Definitely.
1: Yeah, drinking age in Switzerland is not as strict as 21 in the U.S. No. Not that you're there for party, there for hockey, but it's a little different. Mm-hmm. I went to I was coaching in a hockey school in the summer, not far from Davos in the mountains, and we're on the ice with these 14, 15, 16-year-old kids, and then we go to dinner at the pub or whatever, and the 16-year-old kids are having a pint while playing darts in the pub, and we're like, what is going on over here? So it was definitely a little different. Okay, rookie tournament. Prospect showcase. I keep calling it rookie tournament. It's not a tournament anymore. It's two games. Boston comes in. Less than a week. That's Monday, Sunday, Monday.
2: Saturday. Oh, Sunday, Monday.
1: Sunday, right. Monday, Sunday, Monday coming up here. Yeah. It's quick. How do you guys get ready that quick to be able to play two games right away in there in the prospect showcase?
0: Yeah, I think like we talked about earlier, it's been ramping up around here for sure. Luckily I was able to go to Boston last week or 2 weeks ago for a little pro camp, which was awesome.
1: Okay.
0: Just kind of gearing up.
1: Is that with your agent or like?
0: Just BU.
1: Just BU, pro camp, okay.
0: My D coach at BU ran it and was able to hop out there with some pretty special players. And like I said, just kind of building up for, these two games. And, obviously everyone's trying to prove themselves out there. So should be fun.
2: Anyone on this Boston group you'll be playing pretty well?
0: Gotta
2: be a couple guys, maybe.
0: Yeah, I think I've seen a couple of them. I think Higgins will probably be there.
1: Yeah,
0: seeing him the past couple of years at BC, so not much new.
2: Yeah, we got a little brief look
1: preview
2: at him last year.
1: Yeah,
2: a couple of playoff
1: games.
2: Right?
1: Yep. Now, just quickly, we got a minute or so here. The rivalry, BU-BC, best in college hockey. You think? Is there anything that comes near that when you look at the college landscape?
0: I don't think so. I mean, obviously, I haven't experienced some of those others like Michigan, Michigan State, or anything like that. But I think BU, BC just has so much history, and both teams have been so good for so long that I don't think anything can rival that.
2: When the clock hits zero in a BUBC hockey game, is the game truly over?

0: Michigan. You mentioned Michigan. Yeah.
1: That football game got a little like, oh, there's still 1 second.
2: But a little iffy there.
1: Is it better to play it in the college rinks or at the bean pot at the Garden in Boston?
2: Oof, that's a tough question. I like it in the college rinks maybe a little bit better because, you know, you're really in the atmosphere, home in a way. So when you're at TD Garden, it can feel like a neutral site game, but obviously still super special playing there and, you know, getting all the fans there and stuff. But, you know, I like being either in the home or truly away environment, so.
1: Okay, what are you weigh in at now? Ready for camp?
2: Yeah.
1: Game weight?
2: Oh,
1: what is it at?
2: Yeah, I think I just hit 200, so I've been hanging around there for a bit.
1: Just around the 200, so, okay. Yeah. Still a young guy. Before, you know, in a few years, it'll be like 210, you know, 215, putting that weight on.
0: Enjoy it until it starts just going away for no reason.
1: Then it's like you don't want to be 210, 215. Yeah. You want to go back the other way.
0: Add on for no reason, then it'll just go away for no reason. So,
1: Well, Gavin, thanks a lot for joining us. Gavin McCarthy here, Sabres prospect, Rochester Americans. And he will be one of those players that will be playing at the Prospect Showcase coming up. So Sunday, 5 p.m., Monday, noon, the Boston Bruins are in town at Lecom Harbor Center. You can go on sabres.com/prospects, look at your tickets. They're available now, and you get to see Gavin and a bunch of other ones playing for the Buffalo Sabres. It is going to be fun. It's going to be packed. Everybody shows up. It's always awesome. So Gavin will be there, and Dan and I will be right back here. We got some news. You mentioned Zach Metsa. He signed an extension. Doesn't start this year. It's for next year. There's a few more things going on around the National Hockey League. So Josh Dolan also throwing the first pitch. So we'll talk about that here on Sabres Live when we come back here on MSG and on the Sabres app.
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Hey, it's Joe Beamer here. 50 pounds got all the attention, but honestly, 730 days is the number I care about. 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
8: Welcome back to Sabres Live. We just had a great time with Gavin McCarthy, local product. Sabres prospect, Rochester Americans, finished the season with them last year, played at BU, was the captain of the team. I coached him a little bit. You know what was funny, Dan? So he was so talented. He's so talented and so smooth. So we would do these drills where it would be like a D regroup on a 2-on-1.
9: Yeah.
8: And he would make that first pass. And I wanted him to like get a few strides, like almost like you're going to support the play. But the rest of the drill is you got to turn around and go get a puck in your end. So a lot of the time the defensemen make that pass, they turn around and go. Get, yeah. You know? So I would be like, Gavin, like make that pass and take 2-3 strides, right? And go. And then he'd kind of like be like, yeah, you know, coach, I played like 25 minutes last game. He was playing D, and then him and Pat Geary sometimes would go up to forward and D right. again and whatnot. He's like, I'm just kind of going through the motion. And then the next game, he made a breakout pass, hit the guy on the fly, and then jumped, got it back and scored. And he goes, "It's what you're talking about in practice, coach?" I'm like, yeah, I guess you don't have to do it in practice. Just do it in the games and it works, right? So a very confident young man and obviously a great talent. So,
9: well, it's a good point you bring up, because normally the answer to that is no. Practice how you want to play. You yes. want it to become a habit, right? That's the...
8: And there's times for that too.
9: Yeah, yeah. But the fact that he actually came back to you and said, "That's what you're talking about," yeah. meant I put it in the bank and I know yeah. what you're talking about, just so you know. Yeah.
8: Exactly. Okay, well, I hope everybody had a great Labor Day weekend. Obviously, we had yesterday off, but we are going to be back now 5 days a week. Let's remember, Monday through Friday, MSG, Sabres app, YouTube, at 1 p.m., you can rewatch or re-listen to the show on Spotify and on Apple Podcast. 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So that's what's
9: using,
8: going on.
9: No using the word today. No using any time references when you and Brian are doing the show.
8: That's not true. We are an MSG show and a Sabres app show. And if they play us at 8 p.m.,
9: well, I'm just saying,
8: it's a replay.
9: I'm just saying, you know, we're just going to not timestamp the show.
8: I can say it's

0: football draft last night with my Bar Build Tavern League. And at the end of the night, I got an email from our ESPN app or whatever that says, that was an A-plus draft, and you will finish first in the league, which is probably the kiss of death right there.
1: Probably.
0: Because, you know, nobody ever gotten an A-plus or A draft rankings make it work. So that was a lot of fun. We did that last night and got to play golf on Sunday morning out at Craigburn. That was really good. Did not shoot over 100, and I had a nice 86, I believe. So that was pretty decent. So,
2: good.
0: You know, how was your weekend?
2: Nobody cares.
0: Nobody cares. Okay. Yeah.
2: You know what I woke up this morning thinking? This is where my brain is at right now.
0: Yeah.
2: Should Jiří Kulík start with the big club or should he start? I mean, I'm waking up thinking, I'm already putting things together in my head about, because to your point, the preseason, which is now only four games, starts in a couple of weeks. So my head is already kind of spinning for line
0: combinations.
2: It's
0: who's
2: not obsessive,
0: be there.
2: But I did wake up thinking, aside from...
0: Well, Jiří didn't play... You know, last year, the blood clot and everything. So you're like, hey, should he play a couple of games in Rochester?
2: And because you have that comfort level that you can. You can just put him there and not worry about the ups and downs, bring him up and down.
0: Well, you could go on Sabres.com right now. There's a great article, a Sabres camp preview. And really, there's a quote from Jarmo Kekäläinen that says, you know, we have a good problem. We don't know where to put everybody.
2: They got
0: a lot of players. They got a lot of prospects. They got a lot of talent. So that is going to be cool. I actually saw Jiří coming back from the practice ice this morning. I was hanging out in the hockey hallway talking to, you know, Willie, the Dave Williams, the equipment manager, a bunch of other people there. And then Jiří came in, you know, gave him a fist bump, and he looked very happy to be full go. That's
2: good.
0: Important for him.
2: Yeah.
0: Saw Rasmus Dahlin come back from the ice, everybody. Also saw Josh Doan come back from the morning skate or the morning ice today where they get ready. They get their workouts and all of that.
2: He's the man about town.
0: The man about town. Had a thrown out the first pitch at the Bisons game over the weekend, and it was a really...
2: You ever done that?
0: Yes, I've done that a bunch of times.
2: From the mound or in front of the mound?
0: No, from in front of the mound. And that's what Josh Doan did. He put it up in the air over the plate. He laughed. He said, that would have been a really good pitch to swing at. I'm like, are you kidding me? If anybody swung at that pitch, that is gone over the fence.
2: No,
0: that
2: maybe
0: was
2: he
0: a,
2: meant good to swing at because you could
0: ball.
2: Hit it out.
0: That's what it was. That was a beach. But that's what you got to do when you throw first pitch. But not only did he throw first pitch, he took batting practice in the cage underneath. Had a fun day at the Bisons, and our friend Robbery was there as well. Signed autographs. So it's good. That hockey day at the ballpark is always a fun one. It's that time of year. All the kids are back. You know, their hockey season is starting. Some may start a little later, but it's that time to say, hey, hockey's around the corner. And Doaner did a great job representing the Sabres. Now, when I came in this morning, we're talking about Josh Doan throwing out the first pitch. It made us think about what are the coolest pregame events that as an athlete or even as a fan, you could do, like throwing out the first pitch or flipping the coin toss at the Super Bowl, right? Like, that would be cool to go to, you know, midfield at the Super Bowl.
2: Got another one. It's not sports, but you keep going down the list.
0: Okay, ceremonial puck drop at the Stanley Cup Final, like being at center ice and having, like, game one or game seven of the Stanley Cup Final and dropping that puck, right, with the picture op or whatever. I got a few others, but... What
2: I got
0: are you
2: one. It's
0: about?
2: Not sports related.
0: That's okay.
2: All right. Who's your favorite band?
0: I don't know that I could name a favorite band. I'm not like...
2: Okay. That's fine.
0: Like Motley Crue for you.
2: For me?
0: Yeah.
2: No, I mean, they're back in the day. Maybe they were... Yeah.
0: Beatles?
2: Back in the day, they were something. Yeah. No, but I'm getting to the point. Being able to walk out on stage and introduce...
0: Your favorite band
2: in front of potentially... If you're at Wembley or anywhere, at least 60,000, 70,000, maybe 100,000 fans somewhere.
0: Okay.
2: Ladies and gentlemen, Van Halen.
0: Yeah. Oh, that's right. It's Van Halen. You're right a Motley Crue guy too, but that's right there on the tattoo,
2: but,
0: Van Halen.
2: Yeah.
0: That's right.
2: That's another one, because I'm trying to think what sport would be.
0: Well, I mean, I wrote it down, but what about, you know, giving the old driver start your engine at the Indy 500? You know, like have that viral moment of grabbing a
2: microphone.
0: It's
2: kind of like bringing a band on that one. You're announcing
0: it's like
2: the start of something,
0: You know, producer Tom is saying, what about having the score, you know, at the

0: Masters or at the U.S. Open, right? And golf, I'm talking about. Right. And walking up, like, the leaderboard, like, walking up 18 and having all the eyes on you. Like, right. What are they at? Like, yeah. How cool would that be?
1: That'd be good. Yeah, you could be the person that picks up that soccer ball and takes it to the center of the pitch for the World Cup.
0: I wrote that, ball carrier in the World Cup. So, you know.
1: I think to be a ball person, ball boy, ball girl, ball kid.
0: Yeah.
1: At the U.S. Open.
0: Yes.
1: Or Wimbledon.
0: Yeah.
1: Would be pretty cool.
0: Now, I think that would be very cool, especially
1: dangerous
0: right now.
1: And cool.
0: By the way, big, big weekend for Jess Pegula. You know, she is playing tomorrow, I believe, because she won yesterday. So, yeah, so there was, she's still going. There's been some great tennis, and now we're in that second week. So quarterfinals, semifinal, finals coming up here this week for both the men's and the women. So it's going to be awesome. I think, you remember the episode of Seinfeld when Kramer is the ball kid and he falls all over the place and it's not good. Like, you have to know what you're doing.
1: No, yes, that's
0: like,
1: why.
0: If you're picking up the mic to say, or throwing the first pitch, who cares? 50 Cent threw the first pitch like 20 feet to the right. Like, it doesn't matter. But if you're a ball kid, you got to know what you're doing.
1: Actually, if I had a first pitch, that's probably be the greatest thing to do. Just do a wild thing and just hum it. And, I don't know. Hey, heads up in section 109. Yeah. It's coming your way.
0: We've seen that. People go in, pretend like they're going to do a nice pitch, and then just toss it into the crowd. Like, that's a good one to do. So, okay. Yeah, well, that was our Josh Doan kind of like conversation. He threw the first pitch. That was awesome. He did get himself a new contract last year. We've seen the Sabres with new contracts over the summer. But one player who didn't really need a new contract, he still has a year left to his actual deal.
1: Glad
0: is
1: he got
0: Zach
1: it.
0: Metsa.
1: I'm glad he got
0: signed
1: it.
0: A one-year extension. Dan, what'd you make out of the urgency on the Sabres and on the Metsa side to sign a one-year extension for the 27-28 season, it's pretty good for the Sabres and Zach Metsa.
1: I love it for Zach. I mean, he's just been who he is since he got here. I remember riding back last year, I think from Columbus, or no, it was Pittsburgh in the preseason, rode back in a the team was off for a getaway somewhere, and a bunch of us came back to Buffalo. Players sat in the back, but I was up front with the driver trying to avoid the deer on the way back from Pittsburgh overnight. But, you know, I remember having just some brief words with him there, and I thought, no, this is a very calm, confident, you know, nice guy, and I was cheering for him all year, hoping he'd get a shot. Then he got a shot, and you constantly thought, how do you take this guy out of the lineup? He's just been so reliable, which is what a coach wants, right? It's the first thing you think of. Who can I rely on right now? And, you know, Zach Metz is that guy. So I love the fact that he was rewarded for everything he's accomplished to this point, that he can continue to not relax, but be himself and just play. I'm pretty sure they've told him, listen, don't change a thing because everything you did is exactly what we need from you. And, you know, forget about the shuffle order, the defense. Don't give yourself a number. Just do the job you've done. The old phrase, just do your job. If he does, then, you know, the Sabres have got themselves a good one here for, as you say, the next couple of years.
0: And they don't need to go out there and try to play 20 minutes. Like,
1: no, that's
0: last
1: what I'm saying.
0: Year,
1: just do you.
0: He averaged just a little under 11 minutes a game, but there's games where he needed to play 14, 15. There's games where he needed to play 8 or 9. But you're out there for 11 minutes, 11 quality minutes. And interesting to me is that, so Metsa is on a year two of a two-year deal.
1: Yep.
0: That is a two-way deal. Right, so he's making $850 over $300. So $850 if he's in the NHL, $300 if he's in the AHL. For those that don't know how that works, is basically you split the season in 185 days, whatever the season long is. Well, you get paid so much per day in the NHL, but then your AHL, you get paid less, right? There's an incentive for Zach Metsa to say, I want to be in the NHL. Mm-hmm. He's making almost three times the money that he is in the AHL. I remember being at that time where you're like, hey, if I could get called up for 2 weeks, that's going to be nice, right? Before Christmas and presents and all of
1: that.
0: But
1: at some point, you're going to get guys banged up on the back end of an 84-game, now regular season.
0: Yeah.
1: So he's going to get his games.
0: But you got Metsa as a number seven right now.
1: There's zero hesitation to put him in there.
0: Zero hesitation.
1: Well, that's the thing. I understand what you're saying about the number seven. I get it.
0: Yeah.
1: I'm not really even giving him a number. I'm just thinking if you need that that 11, if you need those 11 minutes of puck

0: possession, not turning the puck over, getting the whatever it is that, Lindy's going to think, hey, our D is doing this right now. We need to settle it down a little bit.
1: Yep.
0: And no one's done anything wrong, but there's an area. Slot him in.
1: Yeah.
0: And no one blinks about it.
1: You need to maybe not give as much ice time to Dahlin and Samuelson
0: exactly.
1: And Power.
0: Yeah.
1: And now you don't know what Crevier and Zellweger are going to be like as the first year
0: guys. And Zach's game went on throughout the season, as we saw in the playoffs, when he garnered some minutes in different situations, he wasn't afraid to step up and take some shots.
1: Yeah.
0: No. And recognize the screen of Alex Tuck in front of the Montreal net. Take the shots. So, yeah, his game's only going to grow. I love it. Congrats. Great guy. Good guy. Works his tail off, obviously, in the gym and pays off on the ice. So.
1: It is a 1 year at $900,000 one way. So yeah. That is a full NHL one-way contract. So he's on a two-way this year for year two of his two-year deal that he had. And then starting in 27-28, Zach Metzla is on a one-year deal at $900,000 one-way. That is great. Congratulations, Zach Metzla. There's a couple of other contracts around the NHL that we will talk about when we come back from the break. But before we go to break, I want to remind you that season tickets wait list is now open. Season tickets are sold out, but you do not want to miss the chance to maybe have access to season tickets when they become available. 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We'll be back here on MSG with Dan Dunleavy and myself.
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6: 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And on WGR, we're not on at noon. We are on at 8 p.m. on WGR 550 on the non-Sabres game night. So Tuesday night, we'll be on at 8. Wednesday night, we'll be on at 8. Now, I know the games are going to start happening here in a couple of weeks. So some nights we won't be on, but that's okay. There'll be Sabres hockey on WGR. By that point, you'll be listening to Dan and Razor calling the games, and it will be awesome. So just a little programming note. There is some changes this week. We talked about it last week, but everybody's going to get used to it, and it will be awesome. Okay, couple of big contracts over the weekend. We just talked about Zach Metsa signing a one-year extension. Ziv Bouyum, this is a big one. An eight-year extension at $9.38 million with the Vancouver Canucks. Ziv Bouyum is 20 years old. He has a year left to his deal, entry-level deal. And he's gone to almost $9.5 million per year. Dan.
7: Crazy.
6: What do you think of Ziv Bouyum as a defenseman? And what do you think of the contract?
7: Well, we don't see him a lot. We see him when we played him. And I think we saw him a couple of times to go... just where the cap is and where the game is going, and you have to factor in where Vancouver is and where they're going or not going.
6: They don't want to lose those players, right?
7: Right.
6: They got young players.
7: You still have to, and that's so, I guess what I'm trying to say is that's the cost of doing business, much like the Sabres did with their young players a few years ago, signing at the time, people were saying, you're signing these guys way too early for $7
6: million.
7: And all of a sudden, you're thinking...
6: Even the Dylan Cousins deal, like, he got traded, but it was like seven.
7: Yeah.
6: Like, whatever.
7: All of a sudden, you're looking at your roster thinking, okay, we had these guys for this much money given today's economics. So I think for Vancouver, it's just the cost of doing business with, what young players who have potential are worth, I guess.
6: So Ziv Bouyum is a really good player.
7: Yeah.
6: I mean, he won the national championship with Denver in 2024.
7: Yeah.
6: He was in Minnesota as a really high-end prospect, was included in the Quinn Hughes deal.
7: Yeah, like, I haven't met a good player. I say really good for 3 or 4 years in the NHL where you consistently are a really good player.
6: I mean, he had three goals in 45 games this year. Is he a big offensive guy? I don't know what Ziv Bouyum is.
7: We don't know.
6: But I think there's qualities there.
7: Right.
6: Now, you look at Kel McCarr, $20.8 million. You look at Quinn Hughes, maybe a $20 million defenseman as well. You're like, $9 million is almost nothing. Well, you know what? $11 million is almost nothing now. And Rasmus Dahlin is at that number.
7: Well, but point of career and what they've accomplished, again, comes into...
6: It comes in, and obviously, the young players, if you are a top-end prospect and a young player, you will have that opportunity in your second contract to earn a lot of money. So Ziv Bouyum signed. He will be 21 in December. He has one...

0: year left at $960,000 on his entry-level deal. He's going to jump up to $9.38.
1: What was your biggest pay raise from contract?
0: Probably went from 2 to 4.
1: Okay.
0: But then it went back from 4 to 1.
1: I'll take it.
0: After like 2 years, it went back the other way. Frazier Minton. And those that, remember seeing him with the Boston Bruins last year, Frazier Minton also signed himself a contract, a 7-year deal at $7.2 million. Frazier Minton's 22, so that's also an extension. It doesn't start this year. He still has a year left at $850, but in a year from now, he'll be making $7.2 million. That's a guy that had 35 points last year, 17 goals. Good young player, but again, making Tage Thompson money right now, that's what you got to consider, right?
1: Again, it's just where the business of the game has gone to. It was going to go here, I guess, at some point with the cap and everything and players demanding. So we could sit here and say whether we think they're worth $9 million a year at this point in their career or this soon. Again, you're signing 7-year deals and 8-year deals that they will be a deal if the player maintains their expected progression by the time the deal's done. And it's also probably tradable if 3 or 4 years into something like that, if he's a good player, but not a really good player.
0: Well, I like to compare like Boston and Frazier Minton to a little bit of Zach Benson and the Buffalo Sabres. Like when Zach Benson signed a 7-year extension at $7.5 million, here in Buffalo, we're like, that's great. Look at what he did in the playoffs. He had 9 points in 13 playoff games. He had 43 points last year. It's only going to get better. And I think that Zach Benson deserves that money. Frazier Minton had 17 goals, more than Benson, at 35 points, close to the 43 that Benson, but 43 points for Benson was in 65 games.
1: Right. Yeah.
0: But the difference between Benson and Minton is Minton had 0 points in the 6 playoff games against the Buffalo Sabres. That's a big difference. But I think people in Boston are probably saying he's a good young player. And if he can get us 50 points next year and maybe 20 goals, and then the next year after that, 60 points, it's going to be a bargain, right, with the cap going up. So a bit of the similar path for Zeev Bouyam was in the Quinn Hughes trade for Frazier Minton. He was in the Brendan Carlo trade. Like, you acquire players, they you feel like you got to give it to them.
1: They kind of need Minton to keep climbing the progression ladder. So 17, this year he should... If you're a Bruins fan, you want him to score 25 goals at least.
0: Yeah,
1: well, I think that's
0: that would get you the value this year.
1: Yes,
0: but you don't need the value this year.
1: With Zacha Lindholm and Minton right now, kind of as your third line center, who obviously they can mix that up throughout the season and move guys up and down. He's not going to be a fourth line center unless his game has really gone south, because he can skate, good skater. You could see him at times this year. For example, if Zacha gets injured, you could put Lindholm up there. You could put Minton up there with Paterka and Pasternak. I mean, he's playing with good players, which helps his development.
0: Which is why Benson, to me, like if you put him all year on the top line with Norris and Thompson, all of a sudden you're like laughing because the production that you saw in the playoffs is going to be the same thing in the regular season. I'm not sure about Frazier Minton, where he's going to fit with Boston yet.
1: That's what I'm saying. He's got to climb Zacha and Lindholm, who are better centers at this point.
0: Someone's
1: going to get hurt. It's going to happen. So.
0: Well, you know what? You're going to have a chance to see either Zeev Bouyam with Vancouver or Frazier Minton with Boston if you get yourself some single game tickets, which are available right now. So get ready, Sabres fans. 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You want to see Tage Thompson? You want to see Rasmus Dahlin? You want to see Benson? You want to see all of them? Go and get yourself your single game tickets. We will be right back. Our last break here on Sabres Live. When we come back, this day in hockey history is a big one. 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

0: So they did like Canada from east to west for four games, mm-hmm. and then they flew over to the to Soviet Union, and then they played the last four games there. But in game four, on September 8, 1972, Gilbert Perreault scored Canada's first goal. They actually got down 2-0, two power play goal by the Soviets, and then Gilbert made it 2-1. But that was his only goal of the tournament. He had a goal and assist in two games. Only played two of the eight games, Dan. And look at that.
1: Look at him.
0: After that goal, no, it's a lucky bounce. It goes off the defenseman and behind Trechak.
1: Yeah, but you got to get it there.
0: But did you see him skating through the neutral zone? Yeah. And he only played two games. So much so that he went to Soviet Union and he left. There was a lot of Team Canada's players that left before the eight game was over.
1: Look at that.
0: Because they were mad at Harry Sinden, who was only playing the same players and wasn't using the skills that they had. Now, I get Canada won the Summit Series. Paul Anderson, that goal in the eighth game, right? The moment.
1: Yep.
0: But if he had used the right people, and that's Harry Sinden, he was the Boston guy coaching the Boston Bruins. Maybe he didn't like Gilbert Perreault and the Buffalo Sabres or whatnot, but I mean, a 21-year-old Gilbert Perreault skating up and down the ice like this? Why he only played two games? Crazy.
1: He had Mahovlich going to the net on that play, waiting for that puck. So.
0: And there were some great players. Phil Esposito was on that. And I remember there was the after the game where Phil Esposito basically did the interview and said, "We're trying. We're trying really hard.
1: They
0: were
1: getting booed.
0: They were getting booed, right?" And they end up winning. There was some...
1: Imagine if
0: JP Parise that almost hit the referee over the head with a stick, and then it was just a crazy series.
1: Imagine if a player did that today. I mean, fans want players to be less robotic and more honest. And sadly, as soon as they're honest, a lot of times it stays with them for their entire career. It did for Phil Esposito. But thankfully for Canada, they won the series, and it became a monumental moment instead of whereas today he probably would have been destroyed on social media.
0: There was Allan Eagleson having to get removed from the stands in Russia, in the Soviet Union, and then walked across the ice to bring him to safety to the bench. And he's giving the fingers to like thousands and thousands of Soviets in the crowd. Like, just crazy. So if you have time, go and check out the highlights from Game 4 because that's the one Gilbert Perreault scored in. But check out, you know, the Summit Series, all eight games, the highlights, the way that the series went, the goaltenders. You had Tony Esposito and Ken Dryden on one side. You had Vladislav Trechak on the other side.
1: Yeah.
0: Like, that is top talent, the best talent on the ice ever, Dan. I don't think we'll ever see that type of Summit Series.
1: I pay a tribute to it every once in a while on a call. Fans won't think of it now, but next time you hear it, every time even there's a Sabre player in front and they reach for a puck and they don't quite get to it, once in a while I'll throw in, "He took a wild stab at it."
0: Exactly.
1: Tribute to the tournament and the Henderson goals.
0: So. That's great. Okay, we'll be back tomorrow with Trevor Quintar, another of the Rochester Americans. Dan and I will be back here on MSG.
2: 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We try to make sense of the world, one question at a time. No question too big, no question too small. We will even answer your questions if you send them in. Stuff like, what happens when a cemetery goes out of business? What should we do about teens using AI to do their homework? 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
5: 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You can call, you can text 310-840-4910. You can also hit me up on Twitter or on Instagram, both at PatBoyle44. We've got a bunch of scoreboard updates to give you. We gave you the Yankees one right before break because we were talking about Aaron Judge's return to the lineup tonight for the first time since May 31st. And producer Brandon Combs had him in Let's Go Streaking. And unbeknownst to me and Combs, this was reported right around 5:30 p.m. Eastern time that Judge was not going to play the whole game. And sure enough, he was replaced after the seventh inning by Helio Ramos. So the Yankees got at the trade deadline. He then cranks a three-run home run in place of Judge in the lineup. Judge goes 0-for. Combs' streak at 9 comes to an end. And there you go. The Yankees do lead the Rockies, though, 5-1. My guy Cody Bellinger got a hit, so I'm streaking to 4. And I think just about everybody else's picks are in games that have not happened yet. But we'll get you a Let's Go Streaking update. We'll get you plenty of baseball scoreboard updates as well. The big NFL news of the day in the last couple hours: Baker Mayfield, 3-year contract extension, officially finalized, 3 years, $165 million, which, I mean, look, congrats. GM Jason Light finally woke the hell up. Damage control after the way this preseason started with Vita Vea requesting a trade and Baker saying, hey, I ain't talking once training camp begins. Well, they got Vita Vea locked down, and now they get Baker locked down. I still think the Bucks are going to miss out on the playoffs this year. We'll hit all of our NFC playoff predictions tomorrow when we'll make them official, but I think it's that Buccaneers defense that's going to let them down. 310-840-4910. All right, we've had a lot of college football already today, coming off of a wild week one, but I'm going to give you my top five takeaways to week one in college football right now. And number one, starting with a Notre Dame. As a Notre Dame fan, I got my Play Like a Champion Today shirt on. I was nervous as all hell on Sunday night. I got to be honest, when Notre Dame goes into the halftime break, barely leading Wisconsin, Luke Fickle's Badgers, Notre Dame's offense kind of stuck in neutral at the halftime break. They only led 13-10, and the way they came out of the gate, too. I mean, my God, you couldn't have been more sloppy. CJ Carr gets strip sacked. They're lucky to jump on it, and then they get their punt blocked. And Wisconsin has the as short of a field imaginable, and they go up 3-0. Notre Dame then picks it up. They score a field goal. Then they get lucky. Which, by the way, there was another call that after the Michigan

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0: good breakfast, go for a morning walk, and order a veggie for my side instead of fries. 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
3: Joe! Welcome on back. 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I'm Pat Boyle. Get to your phone calls in just a bit. We got a couple, so I promise we will try to get to them. But Combs and I, we're going head-to-head in our college football against the spread picks every week. 10 games, and Combs leads 8-6. He went 8-2. I went 6-4 after week one. He's been pumping his chest all show about it. But we're also going to go head-to-head. We're going to pick every NFL game every week this year, well, excluding the Thursday night game. So, yeah, we're basically going to pick every game, excluding the Thursday night game, every week and go head-to-head, track our records, see who's better, see who knows more ball. So, without further ado, let's get it kicked off here. And we're going to include the curtain raiser tomorrow night. Combs, you ready for this, brother? I mean, this feels like a football Friday, and it's only a Tuesday, but let's go, baby.
4: I'm always ready for football. The real question is, are you ready for this? I don't want any crying later on in the week. Oh, we didn't. The spread moved. I don't want any of that when I wipe the floor with you again.
3: Okay. That's a lot of talk. It's a lot of talk for a guy that's got a 2-game lead after 1 week.
4: Yeah. Yeah. It's going to continue.
3: Okay. All right. Your streak was going to continue as well for Let's Go Streaking. And then what happened?
4: What happened was I went with a New York Yankee, and I should have known. I should have known that the guy who, you know, does 9 to 10 Yankee pre or post game shows wouldn't, you know, let me in on the fact that maybe Aaron Judge might not play the whole game.
3: I was withholding pertinent information.
4: I mean, you know, I blame you.
3: By the way, Combs, before we get going, we do have some breaking news. College football, again, as the SEC is trying to expel LSU from the conference, Pete Thamel tweeting, LSU football is adding 2 players to the school's roster, which will complete it at 105 players. This will lock LSU's roster for the rest of the year, which will eliminate the program's ability to add Daquan Wright and Xavier Harris, the 2 players that were on NFL rosters weeks ago. So Lane Kiffin and LSU, they are complying as well as they have all summer. And again, going back to when we brought up the news earlier today, I say zero shot that the SEC kicks LSU out of the conference. I think that was a warning.
4: I agree.
3: I think they were basically saying, you better get these 2 guys off your roster. And Lane Kiffin and LSU, they are complying.
4: It's good. It's good for LSU. It's good for Lane Kiffin. I still like all the talk. I still like Lane Kiffin's talk at halftime. I still imagine if we had NFL players, how good we'd be. I love that part of it.
3: I know. He is such a you-know-what, man. But I also saw somebody, I don't know if they should have been, they were recording his halftime speech. And you wouldn't think that they were, was it 31-3 at halftime? You wouldn't know it. He was ripping his team a new one. Basically saying, like, we don't celebrate. You go out there and you give it to them. And, I mean, every other word was a curse word, so I can't even try to paraphrase it. But, like, that's the side of Lane Kiffin that not a lot of people see. But you wonder how a guy that can be so slimy looking and kind of, like, how is this guy motivating players? And then you see and hear something like that, and you wonder truly, you know pretty damn well behind closed doors and in the locker room.

0: Cincinnati as a whole. And so I'll ride with them week one. Give me the Bengals. I'm going to kick myself when this one goes against me.
1: Yeah, I will say this. I picked this game before the news came out. I do like the Buccaneers. I like the Buccaneers to cover the 3.5. I don't know whether or not they win the game outright, but I will say this. I liked Baker Mayfield and the Buccaneers before the contract. I feel like I might be out on them after the contract.
0: Wow. After the contract, you're not as high on the Bucs. Okay.
1: What? Where's Baker's motivation?
0: I don't think you got to worry about Baker Mayfield's motivation. I think it's the defense that's going to be terrible. That's why I got Cincinnati. I don't think they're going to be able to stop the Cincinnati Bengals. I think they're going to score 30 points.
1: Okay. All right. Here we go then. Bills at Texans. Texans are a 1.5-point favorite against Buffalo. I'm going to go with the Texans on this one. I like Houston. I like that defense. I think the offense is going to be better, and I love the addition of Kayshon Booty to that wide receiver room. I think he's going to have a big impact on their offense.
0: Yeah, the thinking for me behind this one is simple. They've got more continuity, right? Buffalo got rid of Sean McDermott, new defense coordinator Jim Leonard. They might be better at stopping the run as the season goes along, but the last 2 years, this is the third year in a row they're playing each other, and it's the third year in a row they're playing in Houston, and the Texans have won each of the last two meetings, and they've effectively shut down Josh Allen. Not easy to do. This defense, they've got the dudes to do it, and they expose the overall lack of depth that Buffalo's offense has. So, yeah, I'm taking the Texans here as well at home to beat the Bills for the third straight year.
1: All right, Ravens minus 3.5 at the Indianapolis Colts I'm going to go on the Ravens here. I think that this Ravens team is the real deal. I think they win 13 or 14 games this year, and I think Lamar wins his third MVP.
0: Okay. I'm not as high for the whole season outlook as you are with Baltimore. I think they're a wild card team this year. I question Jesse Minter year one as a head coach. Declan Doyle, 30-year-old first-time play caller. But, man, I could not be more out on the Colts this year. Daniel Jones, I think, is going to look like a guy that's fresh off of a torn Achilles just a couple of months ago, well, several months ago. But, yeah, I think it's going to be a disastrous year for the Colts. And week one, again, always giving the most surprises. I don't think we get a surprise here. I think Baltimore rolls by at least 10. So I'll take the Ravens with you, Combs, at the minus 3.5.
1: All right, let's go Saints at Lions. Lions are a 7-point favorite at home against Tyler Shuck and the Saints. Look, give me the fleur-de-lis. Give me the Saints. I'll take the Saints. I'll take the points. And just give me the fleur-de-lis. Sorry, something threw me off there.
0: That's okay. Yeah, so look, if this was in New Orleans and it was anything above 4, I'd probably take the Saints, but it's at Detroit where the Lions have been so damn good at home. You know, again, it's week one, so 7 or more gives you a little bit of pause, but the fact that Detroit is at home, yeah, it's first time with that new offensive line, but man, they've got all the old familiar faces, Goff, Jahmyr Gibbs, Amon-Ra, J-Mo, Dan Campbell. I think their defense is healthy, even though they are missing Kirby Joseph and Brian Branch to start the year. They haven't suffered any more injuries on top of that. So I'm not as high on New Orleans as everybody else is. Again, they could be bad and still lose this game by less than a touchdown. And it's at 7. So very easy that this could push. But I like the Lions. I think they'll take care of business here. If it was on the road, I'd think otherwise. But they are at home. I think they win it by at least a touchdown.
1: Yeah, me too.
0: Wait a minute. You said you're taking the Saints.
1: Yeah, I am taking the Saints.
0: Yeah, and I'm saying I think the Lions win by at least a touchdown. And then you said me too.
1: Oh, sorry. Yeah, look, I told you. I'm mad at the Cubs bullpen right now. Can we go to break?
0: Yes, we can go to break because you skipped your Bears game, and that's what told me you were thrown off. So we'll come back. We'll finish off the week one slate when we come back, and we'll squeeze in your phone calls, 310-840-4910. That's producer Brandon Combs as the Cubs are melting down. I'm Pat Boyle. 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
1: Wow. Give me Jordan Love to kickstart his MVP campaign with a big W, even without Josh Jacobs. With Josh Jacobs, it doesn't matter. Give me the Pack.
0: All right. Dolphins at Raiders. Raiders 3.5-point favorite. I am going to go with the Raiders.
1: Yeah, I'm going to go with the Raiders as well, but I don't like this one. I mean, two teams that are going to be terrible, that are going to stink. I don't like it. Mm-hmm. Combs, we have four games. We'll finish them off tomorrow. Commanders, Eagles, Cardinals, Chargers, Sunday Night Football, Cowboys, Giants, and Monday Night Football, Broncos, Chiefs. We'll finish our picks tomorrow. But great job as always, brother. Shout out to producer Brandon Combs. Shout out to our video producer, Monty, Michael Montgomery. He's hoping to keep his streak alive. Teo Hernandez, I saw, walked in his first plate appearance. Shout out to our guy, Lee DeLapp, in our Westwood One studios. Thanks to my co-host, Brad Evans. Thanks to all of our guests today. What a great group of guests that we had. Mike Pereira, that interview was awesome. Make sure you rewind on the Odyssey app or download the BetMGM Tonight podcast. Mike Pereira, the Fox rules analyst, he had some great stories. Make sure you go back and check that one out. Shout out to Ty Dunn and shout out to the great play-by-play broadcaster, Andrew Catalan, who you can see on your TV set this Sunday on CBS. He's got the Ravens and the Colts. You can keep up with me on Twitter at PapBoyle44. I'm Pat Boyle. We're back tomorrow. It's the curtain raiser, the Patriots and the Seahawks. We'll have you covered all show long. Lynnell Willingham is coming up next. I'm Pat Boyle. 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
3: Never seen the gridiron like this. NFL on Netflix. Don't miss the league's first ever regular season game in Australia, September 10th, between divisional rivals the Los Angeles Rams and the San Francisco 49ers. 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NFL on Netflix. 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
1: 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So I said no. I was booked on the Deitch Podcast before the Taylor Swift phenomenon. 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

0: a real quarterback in Kyler Murray go all the way to the Super Bowl. They will match up with the Baltimore Ravens. Justin Jefferson, my offensive player of the year. He bounces back with a real quarterback. My defensive player of the year, out La La Land, Myles Garrett. I think he goes off. Playing next to Aaron Donald is going to be just a major benefit to him. I think he plays big time and is a big part of that Rams defense. Duh. My offensive rookie of the year, more Super Bowl flavor coming your way, Jacoby Lane, a dog at the University of Southern California. I think he is the offensive rookie of the year. He is going to be the wide receiver 3 for Baltimore, maybe wide receiver 2 by season's end if he could take snaps away from Rashad Bateman. Give me Jacoby Lane as the offensive rookie of the year. The defensive rookie of the year comes from the winner of the NFC South. I think Reuben Bain is going to have a field day coming up in 2026. From being double teamed at Miami to now just having to worry about finding a barber out in Tampa, I think Reuben Bain goes crazy. Vita Vea is going to get attention. Kalijah Kansi is going to get attention. Yaya Diaby is going to get attention. I think it allows Reuben Bain to go Kanye crazy. He's my defensive rookie of the year. My comeback player of the year, a little home cooking here. Not really. Kyler Murray, going to be my comeback player of the year. He was hurt last year, guys. Didn't play a bunch. He leads this group to the Super Bowl, talking about Minnesota. My coach of the year, I don't know if we've had a first-year coach win the Super Bowl. We had a first-year coach last year go to the Super Bowl, and Mike Vrabel. Give me Jesse Minter of the Ravens as the 2026 NFL Coach of the Year. It is predictions week here on Westwood One Sports Night. Give me your Super Bowl prediction for the 2026 season, plus any critique for any of my NFC or AFC predictions. 310-840-4910. Almost said 310-AFC. 310-840-4910 is the number on the talk and text line. Give me your Super Bowl prediction for 2026 and then critique my AFC and NFC predictions. Your calls next here on Westwood One Sports Night.
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0: the third leading cause of death in America. 43,000 will die in a car or truck crash. 6,000 will die working on the job. I'm John Morgan of Morgan & Morgan, and we represent many of these families. 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Death is bad enough. 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

0: What if the thing you're listening to right now never got interrupted? What if it could play uninterrupted from room to room on Sonos? What if you start with two Sonos speakers just to see how it feels? What if you really like how it feels and you become a Sonos person who can't stop saying to their friends, "What if you start with two Sonos speakers just to see how it feels?" Because it's not magic, but it's not magic.
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the best power ranking segment in all of Sports Talk Radio. The regular season edition of Nell's Super Six Pack is really Nell's Super Nine Pack, because I got three that are knocking on the door. My three teams that are knocking on the door: the Cincinnati Bengals, the Dallas Cowboys, and the Denver Broncos. The three teams that are knocking on the door when it comes to making Nell Super Six Pack. Let's get to the residents of Nell Super Six Pack. My top six teams in the National Football League. Coming in at number six, out of the shy, Caleb Williams and the Bears. Very bullish on what they could be during the 2026 season. In terms of my favorite sophomore going into the 2026 NFL regular season, I think Colston Loveland, by season's end, America, is viewed as the best

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the best power ranking segment in all of Sports Talk Radio. The regular season edition of Nell's Super Six Pack is really Nell's Super Nine Pack, because I got three that are knocking on the door. My three teams that are knocking on the door: the Cincinnati Bengals, the Dallas Cowboys, and the Denver Broncos. The three teams that are knocking on the door when it comes to making Nell's Super Six Pack. Let's get to the residents of Nell's Super Six Pack. My top six teams in the National Football League. Coming in at number six, out of the shy, Caleb Williams and the Bears. Very bullish on what they could be during the 2026 season. In terms of my favorite sophomore going into the 2026 NFL regular season, I think Colston Loveland, by season's end, America, is viewed as the best tight end of the National Football League. That kid can flat out ball. A hell of a rookie campaign. 58 catches, 713 yards, 6 touchdowns, and just a measly 12 yards per reception. I love everything about the Bears. Caleb Williams is rocking this like mustache. Let him do his thing. I'm all for it. He's also not painting his nails anymore either. So it feels like he's growing up, maturing a little bit. We'll see how that happens.

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really considered a strength. A.J. Brown, Romeo Doubs, Pop Douglas, Kyle Williams, Matt Hollins. It's a really good group. They re-signed Hunter Henry to an extension this offseason. I know they're pretty high on him.

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0: Sports, Aaron Donald will be inactive and will not travel with the Rams. Chiefs head coach Andy Reid said there's a good chance Patrick Mahomes will start week one against the Broncos. And in baseball, Blue Jays beat the A's 4-2. Yankees beat the Rockies 5-3. Red Sox fell to the Angels 6-1. The Mets beat the Marlins 7-5. At the U.S. Open, Jessica Pegula has reached the semifinals after her comeback win last night. It's your Paddock Chevrolet Sports Update. Paddock Chevrolet with you for the extra mile since 1935. I'm Joe Calley for Western New York's Voice of the Fan, WGR.
1: Hey, good morning, everybody. Glossed once, Jerry and Joe. Yesterday, we were dubbed as Goober and the Fart.
2: It's Goober and the Fart.
1: What a moment.
3: Much rather be Goober.
1: I call dibs. I'm Goober.
3: You called...
1: I call dibs on Goober. Dibs. Dibs. I am Goober.
2: And the Fart.
3: Does that come from anywhere? It's a roast.
1: You're supposed to say it about everything.
3: Yeah, right.
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1: Happy football season, everybody. Good morning. 6 a.m. on a Wednesday, September 9th. The season begins tonight. I have a fantasy draft tonight. It's one of my favorite nights of the year, in part because I have a fantasy draft and the NFL season opens. Usually it's on Thursday night, but we do it on Wednesday. And everyone always asks the question, when I say I have a fantasy draft the night of the opening game, what do you do about the players that score in this game? The answer is it doesn't matter. It never matters. You can do this too if you want to. Not that you have to, but I feel like I'm in a cool club because I got a draft tonight, and you're all probably done, right? Aren't you immediately jealous that I have a draft?
5: A little bit.
1: Yeah.
5: Like, a little bit.
1: A little more action.
5: Yeah.
1: One more chance to, you know, finally get a little bit of Colston Loveland, who I don't have any yet. You know, one last chance. It's an auction draft, so you can kind of get who you need. And,
5: you know,
1: where am I not diversified enough in my portfolio? I got options. The world is my oyster.
0: Yeah. I had my last one last night.
5: Yeah, we officially drafted
0: out
5: the Paul League last night.
1: Okay, not the Odyssey.
5: No,
1: the Paul League last night.
0: The Paul League.
1: Now, the Paul Hamilton League used to be 12 guys sit in this room and draft it with pens and paper.
5: Right.
1: It's probably not that anymore?
5: Not that anymore, no.
1: Okay.
5: It's down the street.
1: Yes.
5: And we sit at a restaurant.
1: But at least it's in person.
5: That is true.
0: It's very cool.
5: It was my second in-person one. We did, you know, the Odyssey was in person at my place, and then we did last night with Paul.
1: Yeah.
5: We saw Sneaky. Sneaky was there. It was
1: okay.
5: Good to see Sneaky.
1: Good.
5: It's always nice to have an in-person draft.
1: Yes.
5: It's mostly just like groaning at each other because you took a player that I wanted.
0: That happened a lot last night. Yeah, that was going on.
5: You know, you need that once or twice a year just to fill the hole.
1: Yeah, yeah.
5: You know.
1: Make somebody feel good for taking someone you wanted to. That's what happens
5: right.
1: In a snake draft. In an auction draft, which I've got tonight, we have an auction draft. We run the auction online, even though we're in person. So it's kind of a passive-aggressive auction draft. You and I sitting in the same room, not knowing who's going to do what, and I just like bid up your guy $1, and you'll swear at me.
5: Yeah.
1: We used to have it where my good friend was the auctioneer, so we did it offline, and he was not in the league. He would just auction the players. All right, what do we got? We got 10 over here. 10. Do I hear 12? We really did an auction. He did it the whole night, just drank beers and auctioned players.
5: That's fun.
1: It was awesome. It was fun.
5: Good, yeah.
1: So
0: you get the petty moves there of like, is the timer's clicking down on the,
1: yes,
0: and someone will come in with $1.
1: But our timer is so short. I mean, it might be 20 seconds per pick.
0: Quick. Wow. Okay.
1: Yeah,
0: right.
1: It's such a short timer that you're petty, sure, but it's really just riding the wave.
5: There's not even time to be
1: click,
5: that
1: click,
5: mad.
1: Click.
0: Right.
1: And that one is with the timer being 20 seconds, sometimes there's 12 people in a room. You know, I get talking over here, and next thing you know, like, Jaylen Waddle went for $10?
5: Right.
1: Because people get distracted or something like that.
0: Mm-hmm.
1: That happened last year. He might have gone for like $6 because no one paid attention. Not that he had a huge year, if that was the player. But
5: value.
1: But more on that is, you know, your rides of emotions for this kind of auction is, you know, Josh, all right? You think you're going to get Josh. It starts to slow down at 10, 11, 12, 14. Clock's ticking down. 5 seconds left. You're like, I'm going to get this. I'm going to get him for $14. 15, three more people wake up, 16, 17, 18, 23. Oh, all right. Well, I mean, like, never mind. I thought I had this guy. So, yeah, that's tonight for me.

0: a league that's been around for, I think, for 13, 14 years.
1: Yeah,
0: so
1: nice.
0: Yeah, a bunch of friends in the area and excited to do it again. So we do that. We'll watch the game tonight, Seahawks and Patriots, and we'll find out if the Patriots are schedule merchants from last year. If they lose this game, I think their season's over. Right? That's what's going to happen.
1: That's how
0: AJ Brown, Central. AJ Brown trade, not worth it. If they win, then of course they're going to win the Super Bowl. Yeah. One game at a time gives us takepocalypses, and I, for one, am fully ready for that instead of breaking down joint practices and preseason games.
2: I can't wait.
1: That sounds good.
0: Yeah. Seattle raises the banner as the defending champs, and a new campaign begins. And, we're talking about it here. 803-0550. Okay, coming up on the show today, Joe Marino joins us at 7 o'clock. Joe Marino of the Locked On Bills podcast. John Harris, sideline reporter for the Houston Texans. He'll join us at 8. Sal Capaccio at 8:30. We've got Belknap Heating's Hot and Cold coming up. We've got updates on Connor Hellebuck because there seem to be a lot of updates on that. And every insider returned from the cottage yesterday. I saw no less than 3 or 4 just features about Hellebuck, one from Pierre LeBrun, one from Adam Gretz, Elliot Friedman's talking about it. All of a sudden, the whole thing is getting talked about like there are more teams involved. This is not a Buffalo or bust. It's many, many more teams maybe involved in this, and Florida was heavily involved before trading for Brady Tkachuk. So we'll see where it shakes out. But we've got updates on that for you to share, and football season is upon us. Sunday, 1 o'clock, Bills and Texans. Spent a lot of time talking about this game, of course, yesterday and on the Bills Squad show with Joe Marino and the Big O, Mr. Jerry Ostrowski. So we did that yesterday. And in our conversations, like, I was looking into some things about the Bills, and I asked them a question that I want to ask you that we got from a caller yesterday. I think it was Mike. And Mike asked a simple question, and I tweaked it a little bit, which is, what's a good season? Not what's a good outcome, the Super Bowl, but what's a good season? What would be a good thing to happen this year? You want blank. You want XYZ. Lay out what it is you want. You want what to happen this year? What's a good season? Again, not a good outcome like the Super Bowl, because, of course, everyone wants the Super Bowl. And my answer was about the defense. For me, what I really want out of this season is I want to firmly believe that one of these players on the defense is a star, is a real, real star. Matt Milano was an all-pro player once, right? Trey White was an all-pro player. Jordan Poyer, all-pro. They had all-pro players on the defense. And on their defensive front, they haven't had somebody up there that really rates in a long time. We know Ed Oliver's pretty good. We know Greg Rousseau's pretty good. You could make a case that Christian Benford is a really good player. He's on the front seven. But I want someone, maybe two someones, on the defensive side of the ball to make the NFL's top 100 again. And I know that's a player poll. You want to make the executive poll. I consistently get this feeling that Bills players are good, but if you want to talk about like sixes and sevens or fives and sixes and sevens and eights and not nines and tens, on a scale of 1 to 10. Someone, I just want someone to be someone we talk about building around. And again, you've got Benford, who's good. And I've got Cole Bishop, who I think is pretty good. But I don't want to talk about this team being underrated anymore. I want other fan bases to yell and scream about the safety of the corner or the lineman being overrated. Someone that rates entirely nationally. They're just short on that. And I know the collective will be the real story, but for me, the best way to build a great defense is probably to have two or three great pieces you build around. What great defense doesn't have that? It is rare to have a great defense and no one is thought of as the best at their position. Even the Sean McDermott Bills, like I just mentioned some of the names, Poyer, Hyde, Trey White over the years. You had some other pieces mixed in. Vaughn. When Vaughn was here, we were about to see a player be truly great in a Buffalo Bills defense. And then the knee injury happened, and of course, like, it all went up in smoke. But if he has that whole first year, the way he played the first 8 games, I mean, it would have been all-pro, first-team all-pro pass rusher. He was that good in half a season. I want someone to get us back to that. Someone to show us something. I don't know if Landon Jackson in his new role is going to do that. He's probably going to have a nice new role. I don't know if TJ Sanders or TJ Parker or, you know, up and down the list. I don't know who it is, but someone, please. And really all this is an extension of what we wanted. I think a lot of us wanted this offseason from the Bills defense or from the Bills roster, which is stars. Somebody that's a blue chip talent. And I feel like we went to the offseason talking about it and came out of the offseason with, okay, you got some pieces instead. Here's another name for you. How about Michael Hoyt does for a season what we saw he was looking to do in six quarters? He played six quarters last season and he looked like the real deal, a real game-changing player. And whoever that is for them this year, it can be C.J. Gardner-Johnson, it can be you name it, someone that rates. I feel like the best way to build a great defense is to have at least two guys thought of like that, and I don't know any great defenses that don't have it. Your models about this team won like this, this team won like that. If you think the Eagles won the Super Bowl because of the strength of their defense, they've got guys like this that rate. The Seahawks had guys like this. And for the Bills, it's been, I guess, a slow burn, a slow build, and disappointing along the way. And I had some numbers from last year on what this defense did and where it needs to be better. Maybe you've seen some of these. Maybe you've, you know, been screaming about them. Sal pointed out he had the final rankings from last season where the Bills need to be better and where you expect them to be worse. Offense, defense, special teams, where they ranked in the league. And one thing about their defense that jumps out, it absolutely jumps out at you, is how good they were against the pass and how bad they were against the run. And we talk about this a lot. Joe and I talk about this a lot when he's here. He's not in today. He's off for the rest of the week. Last year in pass yards per game against, the Bills were, let's play a little game here, everybody. Ready? Last year in pass yards per game, the Bills were what defensively? First. This defense that was a mess was first in pass yards per game. Where were they in pass yards per play? Third. They were very good against the pass. Sacks per pass attempt, they were 14th. So an average team rushing the passer and getting to the quarterback, but first or third in pass yards against per game and per play. In the run game, where were they? You know this one. They were 28th against the run in yards per game and 30th in rush yards per play against. So what last year's defense was terrific against the pass and horrific against the run. And that averages out to being a pretty good defense, 7th in the league in yards per game, 15th in yards per plays, average, you know, scoring defense, they were top half of the league. The formula to be average is to be better against the pass than you are against the run. And the thing for me that does get me to get excited or really eager to see what a totally different defense looks like is simply this. It doesn't really make sense. I know we all watched it for 7 years. It doesn't really make sense that the Bills in the regular season were consistently excellent against the pass, bad against the run, and then they would lose in the playoffs, and they would never lose because of the thing they were bad at. They did not lose because of the run. They lost because they got thrown on. In all these playoff games, in all these stats where you see points per drive, how many points per drive have the Bills given up in their last six playoff losses? And it's the, you know, you're playing the level of the 07 Patriots. And it was never because of the run. So a different outcome for my defense comes from I'm no longer going to do the thing where I'm great all season. And then when it comes time to, you know, buckle down, try to win a playoff game, I'm worst in the league. Because that's what we saw. Every single year, they would flip a switch on defense and be bad against the pass. And whether that's injury, we know there are injuries to linebackers in one season where they didn't have any linebackers. We know Christian Benford's been hurt here and there. Kaiir Elam had to go in because of Benford getting hurt in an AFC championship game. Like, there have been weaknesses, but all in all, the defense has been very good, and then you get to the playoffs and you can't count on it. And we'll see what this defense, this version of the defense brings with Jim Leonard and odd fronts and switching to a 3-4 and how they're going to get after the passer with scheme. But That's going to be the test they have to answer, and it's going to take a long time because we won't know until the playoffs. But I want the defense to show me stars, because when I get to the playoffs, I need someone to take over a game. I need someone to make that play. It really is a story of both sides of the football for the Bills, where Allen has been doing that, and where's the other person to take a game? You know, we've got a Taron Johnson pick six against the Ravens, and if you're thinking of other players to have a game in the postseason to carry them, you know, maybe they should stick out more than they do to me at 6 a.m., but I just look for the development of studs. Can that be Deion Walker? Can that be a second act of the career for Bradley Chubb? Maybe. But I'm excited to see a different world. I didn't think Sean McDermott was ever in danger of getting fired. He did get fired, and they made a lot of changes to their defense. Scheme, structure, talent, players, draft picks. They got younger, hopefully more athletic. We could always say more aggressive, but I don't want to say that because every defense claims that they are aggressive. And we'll see if this one is. But 803-0550 is the number. My answer to what's a good outcome this year is that next year we're talking about a couple of studs to build around. That's the good outcome without going all the way to the Super Bowl, right? Like, the Super Bowl is the outcome I want. But what's the season I want? What's the development I want? It's a stud on defense. Somebody, anybody, please. Ed Oliver, it can be you. Oliver looked like he might have been that last year. So there's my answer for what I want this season to be. What's a good season? The development of a stud. Somewhere he comes. 803-0550. What's a good season to you? What would be a good season? Stop short of the Super Bowl, because otherwise, you know, we could fill up the phones and just have people say Super Bowl, which we'll start to think about that, I'm sure. But what's a good outcome for you? What would be a good development this year for a team that is endlessly trying to get over the hump or through the proverbial playoff wall that they keep hitting their head on? It's been a strange existence. Yesterday, there's going to be an article in the New York Post coming up this week, and I talked to someone who writes for the Post, who's writing an article in the Post, about Lamar Jackson and Josh Allen. And he asked me what the feeling is on Allen in town when it comes to winning the big one. Is there pressure on Allen to win the big one? And my answer for the season is reflected in the answer I gave the Post, which is there's definitely pressure on Allen, but it feels like to me there's more pressure on every other person to carry the weight with him, because there seems to be no doubt, justifiably, that Allen has done enough, or he's played at a level, I should say it this way instead, he's played at a level that is on par with winning Super Bowls. Quarterbacks have played less significantly, less well, worse. That's the word I'm looking for. Quarterbacks have played not as good and won Super Bowls. He's been at a level in the postseason, every bit good enough to win, and it's everyone around him letting him down. Whether you want to say that that's the GM in the roster, the coaches he had before, now what we look for this team is for someone to also step up and be the guy in the moment, to get the stop on the third down against one of these teams when they need to stop. When Bo Nix drives them down for a touchdown on that big play, right? The blitz. Nobody gets there. Nobody makes the play. And somehow the Broncos are in the end zone again. Where's that guy? Where's the GM to draft the defense to stop that? Where's the defensive coordinator to stop that? So even in a game where Allen had turnovers, he pulls them out of it and gets them back in front with the ball. And where's someone else to make the play for him? So that was my answer on Allen, the pressure on him, on how much Bills fans think about him for he better win one. I do think we are getting to the clock is ticking, but I do not think we're getting to Allen's part of the problem. Not yet. We certainly have been flirting with the idea of, well, the final drives of games, they're not getting it in. But again, the ball ends in the hands of someone, and the catch has not been made. So I think he's still someone do it with him, someone do it for him. And hopefully this defensive change this year can do that. 803-0550. You can join us. Start a football season. You know, give a take on the Bills. What would be a good season? And any sort of prediction outside of the Bills for the year. What do you like? What team are you buying in on? What team are you fading? You can throw something like that at us as well here on WGR at 803-0550. Bills and Texans in a House of Horrors kind of game. We'll see what kind of answers they have in Houston. The Patriots and Seahawks tonight. Rams and 49ers tomorrow. The Rams will play without Aaron Donald, who is not going to Australia. He's decided to kind of ramp up a little slowly. Maybe he misses the first five or six games. Wouldn't that be nice if he missed the first five games? Go ahead, take game five off. You know, we need you against this Bills interior of the offensive line. But I'm excited for tonight. All the things we get to get mad about, I'm excited to get mad about how quickly they go to a rules analyst. Tonight's game is going to be NBC, right? NBC? So that's not Amazon or...
1: Could be Netflix. I got to double check.
0: It is Netflix. No, tomorrow's Netflix.
1: Tomorrow might be, yeah.
0: So tough. Tomorrow's Netflix. Yeah. Tonight is... It's got to be NBC. I should know this.
1: NBC.
0: Yeah, NBC. So we get the Collinsworth slide. We get rules analyst Terry McCauley. We get all the good stuff. Collinsworth, you know, some of you out there love to hate Collinsworth. It's worth mentioning that the Bills Stadium gets the week two treatment, a short week. We're less than a week away. We're a week. I almost said less than a week because the game starts and it's whatever. Thursday, a week from tomorrow. The Bills' new stadium opens with the first regular season game, with the first real passionate crowd, big moments, the Lions, you know, legend of the game, who's that? The Bills put out a hype video with Fitz, which was pretty cool, talking about the new house and everything like that. Tonight, Seattle, which is very well known for being one of the loudest stadiums in the league, and maybe we are 8 days away from adding a stadium to that list. Houston, Seattle, who's on the short list for this? Those are the two I think of the most. But Buffalo soon. I think it'll be louder. I think it'll be different. By week two, we could have a new reputation as one of the louder stadiums in the league, and that'd be pretty fun to have that. So tonight, we get started. 803-0550, our number. Joe Marino coming up at 8 o'clock. Joe Marino coming up at 7 o'clock, and John Harris, sideline reporter of the Texans, at 8 o'clock on C.J. Stroud, the things they've done, why the Texans are thinking they are Super Bowl caliber as well, how a win for them would be a statement, would be the chance to show the league again that they can take out a good team, because Houston last year had a good season with a quarterback issue and went out with a couple of turnovers in New England, a game they feel like, you know, they should have won. So join us if you'd like. 803-0550. Sal at 8:30. Elsewhere in the NFL, there have been some more injuries and more like bad luck for the Niners. The Niners lost the starting defensive tackle for the season with a knee injury. No substation to blame here. Baker Mayfield got a contract extension. We've got to make a decision to never, ever think about contract drama ever again between Christian Gonzalez and Baker Mayfield. I guess Joey Porter is the next one. I mean, the Steelers, by the way, the Steelers consistently do this and don't pay their players, so we'll see if this one's any different. But Baker, drama out the window. Vita Vea, drama out the window. We have reached a portion of the NFL calendar and NFL world where public statements that you'll never play for the team again will just be ignored. Myles Garrett, open letter to Cleveland, blah, blah, blah. And then he returned and was traded the next year. So anyway, Baker gets a contract. Good for him. Good for them. The Bucs going to try and push it forward with Baker Mayfield on a $55 million average deal. Jeremy and Joe. Joe's out today. We'll get your thoughts in. Also, get your latest on Connor Hellebuck as well. It's opening day in the NFL on WGR.

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dealing with an ankle injury, will not play tonight against the Seahawks. Rams coach Sean McVay said Myles Garrett, who's been dealing with a knee injury, will be ready to go on Thursday. NFL Network's Ian Rappaport reports Aaron Donald will be inactive and will not travel with the Rams. Chiefs head coach Andy Reid said there's a good chance Patrick Mahomes will start week one against the Broncos. And in baseball,

0: That was the phrase used by Chris Johnston of Sportsnet. The Sabres re-engaged with the Winnipeg Jets. Good morning, Jeremy and Joe. Joe's out this week. Owen Parker, Joe Kelly, both here as we take you through what is basically like opening day in the NFL. Start tonight in Seattle. On the Connor Hellebuyck stuff, I'll tell you, I loved a thing I read from Adam Gretz, who has a Substack. He previously worked, I believe, with Yahoo most recently that I can remember, or maybe a long time ago. But I loved something that Adam Gretz wrote about Hellebuyck. First off, there's also stuff from nearly every insider in the last 24 hours about Hellebuyck, Friedman, LeBrun, and to get to through all of it, everyone is saying without saying that the Sabres and Jets would have had a deal, but a player with a no move decided not to move, and we all know like that's UPL. Like, we just, that's right. We all just kind of, it's a bicycle wrapped up in wrapping paper. I mean, like, what do you think it is? It looks like a bicycle to me.
1: Right.
2: It
0: seems pretty clear that that is what happened. And maybe it could have been Ryan. I think Ryan McLeod also had a no move kick in. Maybe he could have been part.
2: It's possible.
0: But the insiders certainly seem to be wrapping it like a bicycle. You wrap it up. Is it a shovel? Looks like it's wrapping paper on this. You know the gags I'm going for.
2: Oh, yeah.
0: Anyway, what Adam Gretz wrote about the Hellebuyck thing, there seems to be a larger conversation about the Jets and their ownership and their GM and their general directionlessness franchise, mm-hmm. which, boy, does it ever like ring a bell. He had a line in here that I thought was really perfect, and that is this. By trying to force his way out, Hellebuyck is the only prominent person in the organization showing any urgency to win for himself and the only one showing any urgency to create some sort of change within an otherwise stale organization. Oof. And man, that is like on my sports commandments right
2: wow.
0: there.
2: Yeah.
0: That is tattooed on my arm as someone that has in the past defended players wanting to leave franchises that don't care. Mm-hmm. Or franchises that are run poorly. I will defend any player that says, I don't think you guys are serious here, and I'm too good for this. Whether that's Myles Garrett, or in this case, Connor Hellebuyck, you know, wherever he goes, if the Sabres make the trade, fine. If they don't, fine. But that speaks to me. A great player saying, no one here is doing the things that you should be doing to win.
2: Yeah.
0: And yes, I signed with you a while back, but and then you stop doing your job, so I want out.
2: He signed with them when they were a team that was, you know, winning President's Trophies and very solid. And they have let themselves decay to a point that that's no longer the case. And that he's essentially the only thing that was able to prop them or try to prop them up for the last couple of years. And, you know, you get tired of that. And I think he gave them every opportunity to do something to convince him to stay. I mean, he didn't come out publicly with this statement until, what, 2 weeks ago? When after the season, it would have been just as easy for him to go like, I got to get out of here. These guys stink. But what he did was internally said, listen, this doesn't look very good. I don't like this. This team needs to get better or I'm going to want to leave. And then the team did nothing.
0: Yeah, they did very little. And again, it might be a factor that he doesn't want to live there and there was abuse of his
2: sure.
0: family online.
2: Of course.
0: Because of the geopolitical landscape. But at the root of it is also like this, that he doesn't believe in them. So what are they going to do about it? Also, by the way, yesterday, coincidentally enough, we got a quote from the Sabres and Jarmo Kekalainen mm-hmm. on how many players they have. And Jarmo said, we have a positive problem. Right? Positive problem. We don't know where all our players are going to fit in, which, let's pretend we're all in a fantasy league. I would say, like, I don't want to trade with you. I've got so many good players. The reality is, I know fantasy league and real leagues aren't the same. That's not a positive problem.
2: Right.
0: It's nice to have good players. To have so many you can't fill them in means that you should trade some of them for a spot on your roster that maybe you don't feel is adequately filled in.
2: Right.
0: Like, that's how every trade gets made. I mean, we have a positive problem. We have players we don't know where to put every player.
2: Mm-hmm.
0: All right. Well, you can't put them in.

0: Rochester.
1: No.
0: You can't put it in the press box. And with the contract that Frazier Minton signed yesterday in Boston, guy who's played like a full year, scored 17 goals, got $7 million per. Like Noah Oslin and Yuri Kulik are getting $8 million next year on new deals. And Hellenius is going to get $15 million when he wins the Calder.
1: Yeah. No, it's we went through this exercise, I don't know, 2 months ago, where it was like, let's make a lineup. This doesn't work. There's too many players. Yep. They got too many forwards. I ended up with Ryan McLeod out of my lineup every time I made a lineup. And then if I didn't have that, it was Kulik in the press box, or it was Oslin. Like, and that's not happening. It's not. There's no way that you should be doing that. And so, yeah, they clearly have a surplus, and I think that's what – I think everybody that follows the team, even really kind of a little bit, went into this summer going, they've got too many guys, they're going to do something,
0: yeah,
1: and they haven't done anything. They traded – I mean, they traded Byram, but that's not where they've got guys.
0: That's because they had to.
1: That's because they had to, and the same thing with Tuck. Like, they that was over, and they got a pick for him. Like, great, he was going to leave anyways. And – I think everybody's kind of sitting here like, man, we didn't think this would be the problem we had a week before training camp starts, and we're sitting here and it's the problem they have. And as much as it's a good problem, it's, I think, still a problem that you're going to have to solve somehow, some way.
0: Yep.
1: And listen, I just, there was a week where there was buzz about starting one of these guys in Rochester, like Kulik, Oslund or Consta. Like,
0: Consta is in Rochester. I'll be in Rochester watching those games instead.
1: I'm watching
0: Consta this year.
1: I mean, come on. That cannot be your plan. It makes no sense for the way you've spoken about how much faith you have in these guys. It would not add up. It would be very, very antithetical to everything you've said about your confidence in them being able to pick up what has left you in Tuck and Byram. And like even Lindy last week with Mike and my old man, like reference those guys are going to be able to do what we're missing.
0: Yep.
1: So those guys are not starting in Rochester. It cannot happen. And so you're in a very interesting position where you've got to solve this issue. And I don't know what you're going to do if you're not making a trade.
0: Well, it's a standoff.
1: Yeah.
0: It's a certified standoff. And everyone seems to say, not an easy deal. Not if you've re-engaged the price, the framework of any sort of deal with the Sabres and Jets has to be different now.
1: For sure.
0: Maybe would they trade the guy they drafted 20th overall? Maybe. I'd absolutely put him on the list.
1: I like him a lot. I think he's a very interesting forward prospect, but they've got 7 very interesting forward prospects.
0: Yep.
1: So, you know.
0: 803-0550. The season starts soon. Of course, Bills season starts Sunday, 1 o'clock in Houston. I've not been to Houston for a game. In the chat, they're talking about how hot the game is going to be.
1: Mm.
0: And I guess I hadn't thought of that because it's a dome.
2: It's closed.
0: They close the roof all the time.
1: Yeah.
2: They always say they can open it, and I haven't seen more than one game in Houston with that thing open.
0: How many times has that dome been opened? How many Texans game roof open? I'm going to look that right now.
1: That's a good question. Got to tell you, I didn't even really know that it was a dome.
2: That it could open.
1: Yeah, I thought it was just an indoor stadium.
0: It'll be hot at their hotel, which will presumably have...
2: The walk from the bus to the stadium will be a little warm.
0: That could be hot.
1: Josh will be sweating when he gives us the thumbs up he gives on the way in every day.
0: The forecast for Sunday in Houston is 91 degrees, maybe thunderstorms. But again, the game's inside.
2: Mm-hmm.
0: So,
1: yeah.
0: I think they'll be fine.
2: I'm not worried about it.
0: Will Anderson, Danielle Hunter. It's like a murderer's row out there.
2: Yeah, it's scary.
1: No kidding.
0: The Texans, man, of all the teams, the Bills fans might have fear is the wrong word. Healthy respect for. How's that? No one thinks much of Stroud, I don't think, around here. But still, we know the defense they've got is good enough to do nasty things to the Bills' offense. They've done it a couple years in a row now. And of all the teams they play, who has their number more than Houston? You might have said Cincinnati until last year when the Bills got that win.
1: Mm-hmm.
0: They picked off Burrow on back-to-back plays, and the defense stepped up and made big plays to beat Cincinnati. Other than that, like, who's got their number? They beat the Chiefs all the time. They beat the Ravens somewhat regularly. I can't think of any other team that I think of as having a beat on the Bills more than Houston, who has beaten them in back-to-back seasons and with two different quarterbacks. They also play them on the road all the time.
1: They do.
0: Yeah. They don't play them here. Unless then the Bills and Texans played here. Would have been the rain game where Davis Mills got picked off four times.
1: Right.
0: 40-0.
1: Yeah.
0: It's a different Houston team. That's probably
1: very
0: different. You know, a couple years before they get that nasty pass rush that they've got.
1: Yeah.
0: 803-0550. Joe Marino on a season preview and a Texans preview when we return. I want to dig into some Dalton Kincaid numbers with him because there was a lot of Kincaid usage stuff going around online yesterday about how he's used and where he's used and where he might help the Bills, but also limit the Bills. I want to get into that with Joe, because if Kincaid's breakout season is coming, or his fully healthy season or two is coming, is there more that has to happen than just him being healthy because of the way that they use him? So we'll get to that with Joe Marino coming up at the top of the hour. Your phone calls as well at 803-0550 here on WGR.
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7: Happy Wednesday, happy hump day. NFL football tonight. The drama between Western Michigan and Michigan continues with the MAC filing a formal complaint. The MAC issuing a statement. The problem is they already issued a statement. You kind of can't do that, right? They issued a statement saying like, oh yeah, Western Michigan issued the statement initially saying, thank you for your ruling, we understand how it happened, it was right, blah, blah, blah. And now they're like, actually, it wasn't.
8: Yeah, it's like take backs. You can't do that.
7: And as much as I am on their side, you can't do that.
9: It's a tough look.
7: You can't do it.
9: I'm so curious what the decision-making process was at both turns. Like, initially accepting and I'm like, yeah, we'll lay down for this one and just, like, let this happen. And then... Oh, you know, 4 days later, like,
8: right?
9: You know what? No.
7: So, MAC Commissioner Dr. John Steinbrecher, after further study and investigation, it's now evident that replay protocol was not properly followed. The established protocol requires the game clock displayed on the program feed be used in determining whether time remained. Instead, the Big Ten Conference replay crew relied upon the clock feed embedded within its replay system. As a result, 1 second was placed back. This was not a judgment regarding the proper amount of time to place on the clock. It was an error in the application of the established replay protocol governing this specific end-of-game timing situation. Had protocol been properly followed and the program feed clock been used, no additional play would have been awarded. Western Michigan would have won the game. As a result, we've submitted formal appeals to the Oversight Committee and the College Football Playoff. The MAC is requesting those bodies recognize Western Michigan as the actual winner of the game for purposes of their respective rankings, evaluations, and selection deliberations, and take such other corrective action as may be within their authority.
8: Mm. Hmm.
9: I mean, I get it.
8: Wait, you too.
7: Think of it like a win.
9: Right.
7: They're asking you, just think of it like a win. Think of it like we won. No, you're right. It seems like Western Michigan, or the MAC, I should say, the MAC got that explanation in the moment, and they're still, all right, fine. And then they slept on it, and they woke up, and they thought, no, I'm mad about this.
9: Right.
7: Mm-hmm. And everybody else is mad about this. And we were right. And we shouldn't have been such good sports. We should have raised hell.
9: Yeah. If the MAC had that night put out a statement like, this is not right.
7: Right.
9: This needs to be fixed. Does that not force that situation to be more... honestly consider, like, the possibility become more realistic that they actually might say something like, we made a mistake here?
8: Yeah.
9: There's no way they do it now, right?
7: Right.
9: There's no way that Michigan or Big Ten, anybody comes out now and goes like, yeah, our bad.
8: No, because all they have to do is send the screenshot of their previous statement and say, all right, enough. Like
9: you missed it. You missed your chance to really put the hammer down.
7: I think they missed their chance to really be, to lead.
9: Right,
7: but,
9: to like actually try to hold somebody to some sort of standard, which I know is hard nowadays. But like that you had that look, and now you're trying to do it, and it's passed you by.
7: The embedded replay clock
9: shouldn't

0: tremendous invention that we just learned of, you know, this weekend. Oh,
1: it's terrible.
0: It was terrible. Yeah, mm-hmm.
1: It really.
0: The Bills had a tryout for Cody Ford yesterday.
2: They did.
1: Yeah, I saw a lot of people really upset about.
0: Do we have to fire up former Bill, future Bill? It feels like we should.
2: There've been a couple.
0: We should still have this fantasy league.
1: I mean, Shaq's already back.
0: It was such a thing with the Sean McDermott teams. Everyone said they always bring back the same guys. But if they're gonna keep doing it, we have to redraft and we have to fire up former Bill, future Bill.
1: I think that's right.
0: Cody Ford.
2: I wonder if they're looking at him as a pass catcher after what he did in Cincinnati. They might be.
0: It's funny. Like I can hear Sal's voice saying about other players, hey, they probably would have had a second round grade on this player back in 2019, and they would have had their meetings with him, and they know a lot about him, and now they're bringing him back in. But the reason you meet with all these players, so, except in this case, it's a guy they drafted,
1: right? They know this guy.
0: They really know him.
2: Uh-huh.
0: Cody Ford.
1: Yeah.
0: Large person, Cody Ford. Very large. They drafted him to be a tackle, then they tried him at guard
1: and it did not go well.
0: It did not go well.
1: He was the block in the back, right? Texans?
0: In Houston?
2: I think so.
0: Sounds right.
1: It wasn't a block in the back, but it was.
0: Get him on the field for a revenge on Sunday.
2: Yeah.
0: No blocks in the back.
2: Quick turnaround.
0: Former second-round pick Cody Ford. Yeah. Try it with the team. We probably won't talk about that too much with Joe Marino. Joe Marino, Locked On Bills podcast, a Bills-Texans preview, and a larger conversation about Dalton Kincaid. We're ready for him to have a monster season. And I'm going to ask Joe how he feels about like the extension idea, because that conversation's coming quick for Kincaid. When will they do that? If they feel like they should do that? How healthy he has to be? It's all coming up here on WGR.

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1: It's NFL opening day. Patriots and Seahawks duke it out tonight. Kickoff set for 8:35. Bills, they announced their starting roster yesterday. Dorian Williams listed ahead of Caleb Alarms Orr. Tommy Doman is the punter. Dee Alford, top punt returner. And Keon Coleman ahead of Josh Palmer on the depth chart. Bills Texans coming up this Sunday at 1 o'clock. NHL insider Chris Johnson on TSN's First Up Show reported yesterday that trade talks have re-engaged between the Buffalo Sabres and Winnipeg for Connor Hellebuck. Looking around the NFL, Buccaneers, they signed quarterback Baker Mayfield to a three-year, $165 million contract extension. Patriots running back Trevion Henderson, dealing with an ankle injury, will not play tonight against the Seahawks. Rams coach Sean McVay said Myles Garrett, dealing with the knee injury, will be ready to go. NFL Network's Ian Rappaport reports Aaron Donald will be inactive and will not travel with the Rams. Chiefs head coach Andy Reid said there's a good chance Patrick Mahomes will start against the Broncos this week. And in baseball, Blue Jays beat the A's 4-2. Yankees beat the Rockies 5-3. Red Sox fell to the Angels 6-1. And the Mets beat the Marlins 7-5. At the U.S. Open, Jessica Pegula reached her third consecutive semifinal after her comeback win last night. Catch the big game Sunday, September 13th at Connor's Restaurant on Seneca Street. Join Jeremy White, Jody Biasi, and Nate Geary as they broadcast live from 9 to 1. Enjoy big fun in games, prizes, and the first big game on a massive 16-foot LED screen, plus a breakfast buffet. Connor's is better. It's your Paddock Chevrolet Sports Update. 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I'm Joe Calley for Western New York's Voice of the Fan, WGR.

0: here the Bills go in more prepared to take on that Houston defense than maybe the last 2 years, which have gone poorly. And that's because the receivers available to them, the pass catchers available to them the last two seasons, it's been rough. One game without Kincaid, one game without Shakir. It's Coleman, MBS, Curtis Samuel, Mac Hollins. Like, you have not exactly had your full arsenal of weapons. And they have that, we think, going into this game. Players are healthy. The core is upgraded. How will the Bills, in your opinion, how do you think they will attack this Houston defense? And instead of running mesh, which seemed to be their only option last year, mesh and hook and ladder, now they might be able to do things on schedule against Houston. What is the path for them to do things well in the passing game?
1: Yeah, Jeremy, I think that's such an important distinguishment to make as we consider, you know, Josh Allen's had a rough go in Houston his entire career, but really the last 2 years are the ones that matter, right? The 2018 and 2019, that's a long time ago, but the last two matchups matter. The first one, I mean, no Khalil Shakir. That was early 2024 when the Bills, you know, were transitioning all the receivers. Keon Coleman, like, super young in his career. Not having Khalil Shakir was a big deal. And then, of course, last year, no Dalton Kincaid, who was certainly the Bills' best receiving option last year. Plus, you know, obviously the injuries at that offensive tackle. And, you know, I'm not surprised that Josh Allen goes and gets sacked 8 times. And so I think they catch him at a good time. And, you know, I do believe that the Bills are in a good spot to really have spent a lot of extra time preparing and figuring out, all right, what's our plan protection-wise going to be? How do we want to run the ball against this team? And I think that's going to be an important part of the Bills' offense. I'm going to be calling for a lot more passing this year, but this isn't going to be one of those games. I think the Bills need to have a balanced approach, and you want to make those edge rushers, Anderson and Hunter, think about more than just pinning their ears back and getting after Josh Allen. And I think that there's an all of the above approach. You want to run the ball right at them and use a lot of different type of blocking, whether that's crack blocks or, you know, some fold schemes, you know, obviously one-on-one dealing with Spencer Brown and Deion Dawkins with drive blocks. Like, that's got to be part of the equation. Puller, sending them at him. You know, you want to get the ball out of Josh's hands quick at times. You want to get some screens going. So it's definitely an all of the above, and keep them thinking, keep them running, you know, stress them horizontally with, you know, with some of the stretch runs and stuff. So I think that's got to be all of the above, and certainly taking care of the ball. Like, this is the type of game where offensive drives ending in kicks, that's going to be okay. And kind of embrace the script. And, you know, I think Houston's offense has a ton of questions about the Bills' defense as well, you know, which is, I think, another big story in this game.
0: Yeah, I want to get to that in a minute, but I did want to get to Dalton Kincaid with you, because if there's one thing this offense would love to see, I'm sure, I mean, like, DJ Moore's addition is going to be very big, but a healthy Kincaid, what he can bring, and whether or not he can stay healthy not only this year but for another year after that, because I guess the Bills will be deciding if he's going to be a long-term answer for them.
1: Yeah.
0: Joe, yesterday there was a lot online. Anthony Prochaska, Cover One, was doing some numbers on this. Saw some national accounts talking about this. Sometimes this dips into the fantasy realm. Sometimes it's the football scheming realm. And I wonder what your thought is on Kincaid about ever becoming a blocker that they can trust or can even be, I want to say, passable, because of ranking all the tight ends in the league, they run away from him all the time. And there would be many that would say that's showing that you're a little bit predictable, your personnel packages, his snap share. Do you feel like the blocking element for Kincaid is injury-related, is something we should just give up on, is something the Bills accept to not be there? Just like the kind of zoom out on Kincaid's role since he got here and how he shows talent and ability, but there might be limiting factors to what their offense can do with him.
1: Right. So I think the receiving piece, not hard to talk about, right? Really, really dynamic receiving player. But of course, the blocking component impacts that, right? Because there's just being on the field situationally, like you talked about, some of the predictable stuff. It all matters. Here's where I struggle with this whole conversation. Dalton Kincaid's not a great blocker, okay? And that's not why the Bills drafted him. But I will say that there are assignments that make sense for him. He can even be a play-side blocker at times. I think he's a good blocker in space. Now, you're not going to ask him to dig out outside backers and, you know, defensive ends. That ain't going to work out. But if you want to get him on linebackers on the second level, you know, perimeter players, use him on some fold schemes. There's a lot of things you can do with him

0: where he is an effective blocker. It's just not necessarily digging out defensive ends in the run game, right? That's just not what he's going to be able to do. Where I struggle with all of these metrics, I do think they tell an important story, but I just don't know that anyone can truly answer the question, how much of it is due to injuries? And not necessarily, like, of course, missing games, but, like, how often he's had to play through injuries, and how does that impact how the Bills want to deploy him? And I'm sure there's a lot of mindfulness with the Bills that, yeah, we don't want to always throw the ball when Dalton Kincaid's on the field, so what we need to do is have him as a backside blocker, so that way there's at least not an obvious tell.
1: Yeah.
0: And so I think a lot of it is that. I just don't know how we can really get to that right answer in terms of what's the reality of these usage trends as it relates to the injuries, because I don't know that we've ever seen like a developed Dalton Kincaid that's healthy enough for that sample size to really tell the story.
1: Right.
0: So maybe we'll get our best opportunity right now, as apparently, you know, we believe he's healthy. He's got some kind of pinky thing going on, but, you know, I don't think there's any real limitations with him. I think early this season will give us our best picture as to what that truly looks like.
1: So basically what you're saying is it's kind of like a little bit of a shell game. Like, we're not going to ask him to block in the run game, but we do want him on the field to make it appear that we may be running while he's on the field, but we're not going to run at his side. So the numbers of why they run away from him would be there to maintain the idea that they could run or pass with him on the field.
0: I think so, but yeah. I also believe that the injuries were playing into that, where I don't think this is like he's not a completely incapable play side blocker. I think, especially if you're running multiple tight ends to one side, I think that helps you get him in better situations. I just feel like it's probably been the injuries more than anything that has impacted those numbers, and maybe less about the skill set, when I think we want to make it more about the skill set.
1: Is this further a testament to how good he is in the passing game? Because if teams kind of do get a beat on what you're going to do when he's out there, they think, well, you're not running this way, so we're going to cover him with whatever, a linebacker, probably not, cover him with a nickelback or something. He still is a super efficient tight end, so it probably speaks to his value in the passing game, which is undeniable.
0: Well, and even if that's the case, I mean, that's then great. Josh has autonomy at the line of scrimmage. If you like that opportunity in the passing game and they're not respecting Kincaid's presence on the field, all right, well, get into the pass play that you like that's going to take advantage of that opportunity. So, you know, like, there's give and take with everything in football, and I feel like as long as you leverage things appropriately, you can – you know, you can work around things, and I think it's workaroundable for the Bills and Kincaid, and expecting a big year out of them.
1: Joe Marino, Locked On Bills podcast, joining us here on WGR, previewing Bills Texans. You mentioned the protection schemes. Do you expect them to be a five-man protection team primarily again? Or is in this game especially, does Joe Brady basically say, well, whatever happens, happens, but I'm not going to be caught in the same problem as last year, where it seemed like they were just not prepared for it?
0: Well, I do expect the Bills to use a lot of five-man protections, maybe not as much against Houston, but throughout the course of the season, absolutely, yes. And that's why you pay those veteran offensive tackles. You're paying good money to Spencer Brown, good money to Deion Dawkins, and the reason is because they can handle it. They can win those matchups one-on-one, which allows you to maximize your eligible receivers in the route distribution. That's, you know, it's give and take, right? Like, but if you got some guys that can handle it, and I think most weeks they can, this is a unique opponent, right? Nobody else has two top 10 pass rushers in the NFL on their team. And so this is certainly, you got to do things a little bit different, but overall, I think the Bills will and should use a lot of five-man protections, because that's why they have these tackles to maximize the eligibles for Josh Allen. And so, yes, should be a big part of the plan, but maybe not so much this week.
1: Joe Marino on the Western Hotline. All right, Joe, so to the Bills' defense and what this Houston offense threatens with, Nico Collins, the primary weapon in the passing game. Past him, it's Jalen Knoll, a second-year player. It's Kayshon Booty, who just came over. Tight end, David Montgomery in the run game, along with Woody Marks, all led by C.J. Stroud. It is not an offense that's had a ton of success against the Bills in years past. Would you expect them to have success in this game against this new Bills defense that's coming together?
0: No, I don't think I'm not expecting a lot out of Houston's offense. I think they have a lot to figure out. I mean, they got three new starters on their offensive line, including one rookie, and Evan Brown, who is brand new to their team. Not to mention, of course, you know, the right tackle they signed in free agency, Braden Smith, to start at right tackle. He's on injured reserve, so they have to go back to Trent Brown. So I think they have questions on the offensive line, a new running back situation, right, with David Montgomery. I think that'll probably be fine. And then, I mean, losing Jaden Higgins a couple weeks ago is a pretty big deal. It's a number two receiver, and you know, they bring in Kayshon Booty, but, you know, I don't think that's – it's not a one-for-one swap for sure in terms of the skill set and, you know, what type of threat they present to the defense. And, you know, C.J. Stroud's got his own questions to answer with, you know, some – kind of not really being able to recapture the magic that he had as a rookie and, you know, looking at a new contract opportunity. So Bills with, I think, a lot of mismatch opportunities with their interior rushers and their outside backers against this Houston offensive line. I think Christian Benford matches up very well with Nico Collins. And I think you have the benefit of it being game one of Jim Leonard. And DeMeco Ryans even kind of said it. He said, look, I got a lot of respect for Jim Leonard. And, you know, he has everything at his disposal to try to throw us off our game. And you know, I think that's a big advantage for the Bills. I also think that given the it being game one of Jim Leonard and this Bills defense, being on the road probably helps. Like, it's going to be quiet, you know, when the Texans are on offense. And I think that's going to help the Bills communicate and make sure that they're all on the same page on a snap-to-snap basis. So I think the Bills defense is going to hold their own and really limit this Texans offense and what I'm expected to be a pretty low-scoring game.
1: The implied total for the Bills is 23, based on, like, the over-under and the spread, is the Bills would get 23, and they're favored to win the game, so like 23-20 or 23-21. How about the after this game? Do you think you will have to temper week one can be a lie versus winning a game in Houston against a team that is, you know, really giving you fits lately, will say something about the Joe Brady Bills?
0: Yeah, well, I think obviously how the game goes will dictate that. If it's a low scoring 21-17 game, it kind of goes the way that you think. It's a slobber knocker and somebody wins. I think then we don't learn much. But if the Bills go out there and hang 30 and move the ball and this offense really, really shows up, and I think we start going crazy. I think we start talking about 4,500 passing yards for Josh Allen and, you know, James Cook having another monster year and this offense really being the type of unit that is going to be an absolute problem on a week-to-week basis. So I think that can go in a lot of different directions, but if it's the game we expect, we probably don't need to overreact to anything. But if this Bills offense really goes out and takes it to Houston, yeah, I think that hype's going to get pretty, pretty loud.
1: Did I see your bold prediction for the year is 4,500 for Josh Allen?
0: Yeah. You know what's funny is I did that for my podcast on Monday, where I did all my offensive stat predictions. I had Josh Allen with 4,500 passing yards. And then Sal put out a tweet, what's your big bold prediction for the Bills? And I put it on there. And it's like, I just feel like this is the best supporting cast Josh Allen's had in a few years. I think Joe Brady's game scripts are going to be different than Sean McDermott's, and I don't think that Joe Brady's going to abandon the run, but I do think they're going to be more pass aggressive. And, I mean, if you can buy into the skill players being healthy, you know, I think Josh is really primed for, like, a lot of production this season. I think just seeing some of those glimpses of him with DJ Moore throughout camp and, you know, the one preseason game that we saw, I think there's going to be just a different feel to this offense, and I think there's a lot of production coming, and so put me down for 4,500 passing yards for Josh Allen, which is notable. I mean, yeah. he hasn't even hit 4,000 the last 2 years.
1: Right.
0: So
1: there's been a steady
0: there's
1: been a steady decline. Again, not in Allen's play, but statistically in the passing game since 2020, from 4,500 to 44 to 42 to 43 to 37 to 36, like a pretty steady decline. And the same is true of touchdown passes, 37, 36, 35, 29, 28, 25. You know, whether it's yardage or if it's touchdown passes, I feel like, you know, how bold is it to say 30 touchdown passes for Allen, right? Like, I'd like to see him back up over 30. Again, if they win games, it is what it is. But the game script, the downfield game, the intermediate passing game, the return of an outside player, like, it does, I think, all line up. And couple this in with a defense that might struggle early, I think it all does kind of line up for a big statistical year for Allen.
0: And even if the defense doesn't struggle, I still think the style of play is going to lead to like just different types of drives. Like, I think legitimately there could be a lot of explosive plays against the Bills defense, but also a lot of like takeaways and putting defenses behind the offenses behind the sticks. And where I just don't, you know, where Sean McDermott invited, said, hey, if you can run 10, 15 plays successfully, you can score against us. Jim Leonard's not saying that at all, right? He's saying, well, if you can block up our blitz and your receiver can get behind our coverage, which is going to be man coverage a lot of times, then you could score on one play, right? It's such a different philosophy. And then the other side of that is, of course, well, we're going to be really aggressive. We're going to put you in vulnerable situations where throws are going to come out quicker than we want. And, you know, it's going to be more bodies in the box to kind of muddy things up. And so just such a different style of defense, whether it's good or bad. I think it leads to shorter drives against the Bills defense, which puts Josh Allen on the field more. And so I just feel like the path to production is really, really obvious to me.
1: Speaking of prediction time, I opened the show talking about what I'd like for this team this year, you know, not Super Bowl, not outcome, but a development. And what I'd really like is someone on the defense to become a cornerstone kind of piece. So who's most likely to be that piece? This time next year, we are treating blank as a bankable asset that is a stud defensively.
0: Well, I think I'd love to say like Christian Benford. I kind of already think he's a cornerstone for this team. The obvious answer is Deion Walker, with the playmaking ability that he's shown, right? Like, he has a nose for the ball. He's got a really good, just like lateral movement skills combined with length and upper body power that I think with this movement type front, he is going to make a ton of plays. And so that's the guy that I feel like you talk about like a bankable type playmaker. He feels like the guy, but there's a number of players I'm really excited about. But in terms of like a new name, it's probably Deion Walker, which obviously I'll have to eat some crow on that one.
1: Yeah. Well, the role he's in, right? They bring in Greg Gaines late. How does the addition of Gaines to this defense free up Walker, help Walker in a way?
0: Yeah, it's huge. So Greg Gaines is your traditional, now he's not 400 pounds, right? He's a traditional nose tackle where he can play in the A gaps and just knows how to do the dirty work, like eat up blocks, knows how to leverage the ball. And for me, what that really does is it frees up Deion Walker to not have to do that type of stuff. And you can get him playing in a little bit wider alignments, which I think unlocks more for his ability to pursue and find the football. But then whenever you do want to play him in tighter alignments closer to the ball, and those rush situations, we know he's really effective at getting his hands and affecting throwing lanes, and I think that positions him to do that. So I think Greg Gaines, just his presence takes a little bit of that dirty stuff off of Deion, puts Deion in a position to play in more spots and unlock more playmaking. It's honestly a move that it's a subtle move. It's late in the game, but it's a very important move to like kind of stabilize this front, get everyone where they need to be, and obviously a veteran, right? Like, yeah. The Bills are so young when it comes to that interior defensive line outside of Ed Oliver. And to get another like veteran presence in the room, I think, is critical in addition to what it means for just the lineup opportunities for Deion Walker.
1: Joe Marino, you can find all of his work at thejoemarino.com. We also do the Bill Squad show together with the Big O, Mr. Jerry Ostrowski. And we're going to be out on location next week from tonight. We'll be recording a live episode at Riverworks.
0: Yes. Yes, would love for people to come out to that. So check. There's an event page on thejoemarino.com that'll get you all the details on that. We'd love to see you.
1: Yeah, come on out. We'll be hanging out the night before the home opener. Thanks, Joe.
0: Yes. All right, Jeremy. Thank you.
1: Joe Marino, Locked On Bills on the Western Hotline. Sal coming up at 8:30. At 8 o'clock, John Harris, sideline reporter for the Houston Texans, joins us as well. Sal talks to him every year. Good buddies with Sal. And we got him coming up at 8 o'clock. One other thing I was going to mention there, what on earth was it? Owen, help me. I had something good to follow up with. Joe Kelly, help
2: offense,
1: me.
2: Offense, defense.
1: Help me. It was good. It was
2: the Kincaid stuff was interesting.
3: Kincaid.
2: I like that.
1: I don't think it was Bills. It might have been league-wide stuff. It was a fantasy football thing.
2: Oh.
1: I can save it for later.
2: Who cares?
1: I got 30 seconds here. It's relevant to tonight's game. So Trevion Henderson is not going to play tonight?
3: Right. No.
1: You know how it works in fantasy. You draft a team at the end. You hate your team. You think, like, I hate my team. if you're doing a redraft league. I don't have any of those right now, but I do have one. I hate my pick, and it's only because I accidentally did it. Every single place I have drafted anything or dynasty or traded, I've been getting as much Ramondre Stevenson as possible, and I want nothing to do with Trevion Henderson. And in one league, which is a best ball league, I accidentally drafted Trevion Henderson, and now he's just not playing. And I can't stop thinking about it. Like, I didn't want this guy anywhere. It's not just, I didn't want anything to do with him.
3: Because I think Vrabel hates him.
1: He doesn't trust him at all. He doesn't trust him at all. It's horrible.
4: Ramondre's Vrabel's guy.
1: Yes.
4: Without question.
1: I know. Ramondre Stevenson's allowed to just fumble and Vrabel doesn't care.
4: Yeah.
1: Like, tonight, I love Ramondre's, whatever, I love his over on rushes. Like, it's going to feature him. Anyway.
2: I bet Vrabel has made 75 different jokes calling Trevion Henderson a ballerina. That's what I think Vrabel thinks about. Like, that's his attitude. That's how he works, and that's what he would think of Trevion Henderson.
1: Yeah. Mm-hmm.
2: He's that kind of macho bro. Like,
4: he calls him tiny dancer.
2: You like to spin around there. You don't like to take a hit. Mm-hmm. Like, that kind of thing. That happens every day.
1: He just hates Henderson.
2: I bet Henderson hates his life right now. He's just stuck with this coach that thinks he's a baby.
1: Well, he might not be that good at what he's required to do.
2: Like,
1: sure, he's a home run hitter, but you can't block. No block, no rock. They only say that for receivers, by the way, huh?
2: Yeah.
1: Time to start saying that about our running backs, too. All right, 803-0550 is our phone number. Belknap Heating's Hot and Cold when we return. John Harris from the Texans sideline coming up 8 o'clock here as we preview Bills-Texans in a game week on WGR.

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1: It's gonna happen. This is gonna be the year. The Buffalo Bills are winning the Super Bowl over the Rams. The Hollywood ending is not Aaron Donald's winning another championship. The script in Hollywood is Josh Allen getting over the hump and Josh Allen delivering the amazing Bills fans, Bills Mafia, their first ever Super Bowl. It's Josh Allen's time to shine.
2: Adam Schein, Syracuse grad. Look, he picks the Bills to win it every year, doesn't he?
3: He's a consistent
2: Bills guy, which is fine. Meanwhile, the Allen wars are happening. I saw 10,000 videos.

0: about it because we would be out there like partying in the streets for weeks and days and months. Days and weeks and months. Anyway, good morning, Jeremy and Joe. Joe's not in this week. I think Nate Geary's going to join us tomorrow and Friday as well. Joe Catley, Owen Parker here hanging out with you on a Wednesday. The NFL season opens tonight, and it's a Wednesday. It's a Wednesday. The Rams left for Australia 5 hours ago. Hold on. Let's try to do some tough math here. All right. So if they left about 5 hours ago, that's 2 a.m. Let's call it 2 a.m. Eastern. That's 10 p.m. Rams time. Right? Is it 4 hours roughly? Okay. If it's 10 p.m. Hold on. It's 10 p.m. Rams time. Let me text my cousin in Melbourne and see what time it is there. I usually have it in my world clock. Okay. Right now in Melbourne, it's 9:30 p.m. I've already broken brains. And they left 5 hours ago. So they left at 4 p.m. Melbourne time. And they're going to fly through the night 16 hours and wake up and get out and play at 10:30 in the morning Melbourne time tomorrow. Or the next. Let's do something else. Belknap Heating, hot and cold. I don't know what day it is there. I can't do it. I don't know what day it is.
1: I was just searching up whether while you're flying, you're basically staying at the same time. Like time is just
0: time zone by time zone?
1: Yeah. Because you're just deleting an hour as you go.
0: I mean, time, as we tell it, is just a social construct.
1: It's relative.
0: Right.
1: Yeah, Einstein said.
2: Let's just get to that place so we don't have to talk about
0: it. Right. There's something like, what if a game was played in a black hole? Then what?
2: Right.
0: You know, then every quarter would last 10 years. That's what I learned from Interstellar.
2: There you go.
0: Belknap Heating, hot and cold. Joe Kelly is going to bring us takes from around the sports world. Opinions, thoughts, ideas. Is this idea hot? Is it cold?
1: We might hit on a couple of those Nick Wright comments, I'll say.
0: Oh, there we go.
1: Might, we might have a guest.
0: Everybody's out here just trying to argue about whether or not Josh Allen is as good as everyone says he is. I don't know. The answer is every time I ever see any, are we sure, blah, blah, blah, blah, blah, my answer is like, watch the games.
2: Right.
0: I know that he's the best because I watch all of these football games, and he's the best one.
1: Mm-hmm.
0: Yes. Yes, he's
1: the
0: best
1: the standout
0: one.
1: Player, yes.
0: We all have players we think are better than the community thinks we are. Like tonight, I'm going to watch Seahawks and Patriots, and I'm of the belief that Drake May is fantastically awesome. I do not think he's about to have a drop-off here. I think he's going to be great. I watched him play. I don't think his schedule is why he was good last year. We'll find out. Why is Josh the best? What makes you think Josh the best? I don't know. Watching the games?
1: Yeah. Right.
2: All the stuff he does that's awesome.
1: All the highlights I see.
0: It's pretty easy to figure out. If you, instead of Googling this stat against Tua Tagovailoa's yards per pass, just watch a game.
1: Mm-hmm.
2: Right.
0: It's easy.
1: Yeah.
0: All right. Anyway, Belknap Heating, hot and cold, brought to you by Belknap Heating. For more comfort and less ka-ching, give Belknap a ring.
1: TSA is getting involved this week as well. We're going to wrap with that one.
2: Oh.
0: Okay.
1: Mm-hmm.
0: Your guys' minds are going to be blown by that one. We'll go ahead. We'll get to the TSA. Yeah.
1: All right. We'll get to it.
0: I know the TSA is going to be.
1: Okay. All right. So first off here, Max Hairston now wearing number one for the Bills, right?
0: Yeah.
1: I mean, that in itself could be a hot or cold, but we could argue Benford wearing number 47 is potentially hurting him on the national stage because I feel like the cornerback numbers, if you're low, you're always that guy. But if you're wearing 47, you're looked over immediately.
0: Fine. I don't know what's hot or cold. I'll give you this hot. Corners should stay away from the single digits. Corners in the 20s, end of story. One is for good receivers.
1: Yes.
2: Yeah.
0: One is for Malik Nabers.
1: Mm-hmm.
0: One is for Jamar Chase.
2: Mm-hmm.
0: One is not, my opinion, it's not for Max Hairston.
2: I get
0: in the 20s. Your corners need to be in the 20s and nowhere else.
1: Yeah. 27, 28, 24.
0: 21, 24.
1: Yeah.
0: Mm-hmm. Yep.
2: Yeah, the Benford does have like training camp number rookie energy.
0: Yep.
2: And that I bet it does. There are probably people that see that and go like, I don't need to care about that guy.
0: I'll give you another hot take. Yeti in the Jets says people crying because they bought a jersey is embarrassing. When a player swaps jersey numbers, the team should 100% replace every single jersey.
1: Bring
0: every
1: in this time. Player's
0: every
1: jersey.
0: Every single jersey should be replaced.
2: Yes. We did this with Eichel. We did this with...
0: Full stop. These are
2: everybody.
0: Billion-dollar franchises that can replace jerseys. Just swap it out.
2: Right.
0: Hey, sorry about that. Here, he changed his number. We'll give you a new one.
1: Yeah.
0: Every franchise in sports should be doing that.
1: We shouldn't be having
0: duct
1: tape jerseys.
0: And if they don't want to do it, they should tell the player not to change his jersey.
2: Right. Then you're not allowed to change your jersey.
0: Yeah, people bought your jersey. You're not going to put them out like that.
1: Right. Yeah.
0: We will cover the cost.
1: Right.
0: There you go. There's two hot takes.
1: I went with a Tyler Bass jersey. Number 16 now. instead of number two.

0: The Nick Wright clip, I guess, I don't want to go too far into it. I'm going to play a little bit of it, but it's more of what he says at first that I think is cold. I don't necessarily agree with it, but here we go.
1: Close your eyes. Tell me what comes to mind when I say this. Josh Allen's greatest win in the NFL. You thought of a f***ing loss. You thought of the 13 seconds game.
2: Well, I mean, if you ask someone to think of his greatest win, you would not think of a loss.
0: No.
2: That is a tough sell.
0: Yes.
2: That is a very tough point.
0: Tough point.
2: But thought of his greatest win?
3: Perfect game is what I thought.
2: Perfect game is pretty good. I mean, I would go with the game against there's the Ram game. No, they lost the Ram game. There's the Lions game.
0: Yeah.
2: There's a million of them.
3: It's another. I think it's another chapter.
2: The Ravens game.
3: The Ravens game.
0: Week one.
3: Yeah. All of those. I think it's another chapter in the book of we're so used to this guy that like we don't necessarily have the moments picked out in our brain because the moment feels like it happens every time he touches the field.
2: Yeah.
3: Mm-hmm. And
2: there's also a thing that is happening in the world where since the Chiefs aren't currently good, they have to do the thing where they're living in the past and acting like they're still good.
3: Right.
2: Yeah. Maybe they'll be good again this year, but they won 6 games last year. Their quarterback is returning off a torn ACL with no one at left tackle and a terrible group of weapons. Okay. Mm-hmm. If you have another 6-win season, I look forward to this Chiefs fan, Nick Wright, talking about how Allen's not as good as Mahomes, even though Mahomes for 2 consecutive years has won like 6 games and missed the postseason, and the offense in Kansas City has been a mess.
0: Yeah.
3: Yeah.
2: Like the results matter.
0: Even without Mahomes getting injured, they were likely missing the playoffs last season.
2: They had a lot of bad luck. Like, I feel like they could have easily been a better team.
0: Mm-hmm.
2: And if Mahomes gets back to it, great. But you don't just get to put him back there until he gets back there.
0: Yeah. Right.
3: They
0: climb the mountain.
3: They had the other luck version of the season they had in, I don't remember, it was 23 or 22 maybe, where they went and they won every game by like 1 point, and it was absurd. They had the opposite of that last year, basically.
0: Yeah, pretty much.
3: And they'll probably just return to normal luck and maybe be a
0: 50-50 on those.
3: A pretty good team is my prediction for them. Pretty good team.
2: All right, Joe Kelly, I'm sending you a little piece that's Maddie just tagged me in something on Twitter with another Allen take, and I just like,
0: oh man, are we doing this now?
2: We might have to. What did you have? Did you have something next?
0: I've got one. I've seen this floating around just online. The Texans. I'll pull that.
2: Get that audio. I want to make one more thing. Point with the Nick Wright thing.
3: Okay.
2: Chiefs fans with Mahomes right now are like the golfer that had a bad round. Is like, I mean, yeah, sure. If I didn't have those triple bogeys, well, yeah, but you did.
3: Yeah, but you.
2: You have to go out and shoot a good round again.
3: Oh, if I didn't pull hook that into the weeds, I'd still be
2: the best player. And I won the tournament last year. Great. Well, you missed the cut.
3: Right.
2: Sorry. You got to win the tournament next year.
3: I just heard Joe Kelly yell in there.
2: All right. Yes.
0: Whoa.
2: Maddie sent this long.
0: This is horrendous.
2: There should be a new segment we could build inside Belknap Hot and Cold where people send us
0: takes.
2: Really, this would Belknap Hot and Cold. You can send us stuff and we'll react to it.
0: Send anything.
2: All right. So this is from where, Joe?
0: This is from 94 WIP Sports Radio in Philly.
2: Listen. Yeah. We might want to.
3: Here we go.
2: We might want, if you're driving,
0: pull over.
2: Everybody just slow down a little bit.
0: Yeah.
2: Just slow down a little bit. Okay, let's have it.
0: Foot off the gas.
2: Let's have it.
4: So, do I think Jalen could put up the numbers Josh Allen does? Probably not, right? But do I think Josh Allen, if he came here, could do everything Jalen does? I think that would be hard for Josh Allen. I think the amount of restraint it takes for Jalen to do what he does would be really hard. I believe that fully to my core.
5: Do you think
3: the other host already laughing at him is my favorite guy ever? Thank you to that guy for laughing at your dumb co-host's take.
0: Oh, Jalen shows a lot of restraint what he's able to do.
2: Right. I show a lot of restraint. I don't throw a lot of interceptions.
3: See, I just drafted Jalen Hurts last night in this Paul League, and now I want to like cut him.
0: He stacked him with Devontae Smith, too.
3: Devontae Smith, yeah, I stacked him.
0: He's like, I'm an Eagles fan.
2: That's an Eagles host saying that Josh could not succeed in Philadelphia because he doesn't have the restraint.
0: Mm-hmm.
2: I mean, they'll let anybody say anything.
0: I guess.
2: All right. That's cold.
0: That's ice cold.
2: We're going to label things hot and cold.
0: We do.
2: That's...
3: Wow.
0: Ice cold.
2: Yeah.
3: Good times, people. Okay,
2: what do you got next?
0: All right, I've seen this floating around. Just wanted to get everyone's opinion on this. Texans are the worst possible matchup for the Bills in week one. First game of the new defense and most difficult defense to face off in terms of offense. I mean, you asked us how we feel about the game, and Owen and I were pretty quick to say we think the Bills are going to win, but I leave space for this. I feel like you could have had a better matchup, right?
2: Yeah. Worst matchup of teams on their schedule?
3: Yeah.
2: I mean, there's a worst matchup for the offense and a worst matchup for the defense. Who would be the marriage of those two? You might want to say the Rams.
0: Yeah.
2: Maybe.
3: Rams, right.
2: I would not sleep on the Bears being a really bad first matchup. I think the Bears would put up 35 on this defense right away.
0: Mm-hmm.
2: The Bears offense wants to score a record number of points.
3: Yeah.
2: I think the Chargers could be a bad matchup early for the Chargers offense against the Bills defense.
3: I do think that those offense is not having any clue what's happening with the Bills defense yet.
2: Yeah.
3: Could be better than I think I might rather see McDaniel now than when they do.
0: When they figure it out, yeah.
3: Right.
0: Yeah, 100%.
3: Because if there's tape and there's like, and it's not quite, it feels like there might be a weird little buffer zone here where they get a little bit of, well, we don't know what's happening. We can't really scheme against this yet.
0: D'Amico Ryan's even kind of pointed to that.
2: That said, this is very football-y. There are 15 new defensive coordinators this year.
3: Right.
2: Are all 15 of those guys going to reinvent the wheel and flummox the related offensive coordinators? Because all the defensive coordinators that are new would have taken over defenses that are probably
3: not needing
2: change.
0: Sure.
2: And what defense are the Bills playing? The Monstars. The Avengers.
3: Yeah.
2: They're playing the Avengers who did not go through changes.
0: No.
2: So,
0: is that from Game of Thrones?
2: I don't think it's the worst matchup. It's definitely a tough one and a serious test right out of the gate. If they lose it, we'll move on and like, all right, you got to win some games against Detroit or the Chargers or the Patriots or the Rams. Like, you want to get out of this 3-2 at worst.
0: Yeah.
3: I think you kind of, where I've gotten to with this is like, I kind of just want my offensive head coach to be able to do the thing and beat that team.
0: Sure.
2: To that point, I saw a ranking of offensive play callers. I can pull this up for you. We'll do this a little later in the show. Of EPA per dropback in their career as an offensive play caller. And Joe Brady, I think, was 7th among offensive play callers. Pretty good.
3: That's pretty good.
0: Very
2: pretty good.
0: Then
2: again, like, and it's not just Josh Allen. It was also his Carolina days.
3: Carolina.
2: It's anything you've ever called.
0: Right. That's awesome.
2: So he's got Allen, and Brady was 7th in EPA per dropback.
3: All right.
2: You know who number one was?
0: Shanahan?
2: Yes.
3: Yeah. Mm-hmm.
2: Which,
3: like, that makes sense.
2: He's, you know where, you know, so Shanahan was number one. You know where McVay was?
3: 3.
2: 16th.
0: Whoa.
3: Interesting.
2: Yeah.
0: Sean McVay.
2: Right. Anyway.
3: Yeah.
2: What else you got?
0: We've arrived at TSA.
2: Belknap Hot and Cold TSA.
0: Mm-hmm.
2: Okay.
0: Sean tweeted at me a couple days ago. I feel like Joe Callie has a take on this. Peanut butter is a liquid. We said what we said, this time with receipts. TSA tweeted this a couple days ago.
2: TSA has made the claim that peanut butter is a liquid.
0: Yes.
3: Are we allowed to argue with TSA?
2: I thought you were going to talk about how they're testing out where now you can go into airports and eat and go to the gates without a ticket because they're doing this in a number of airports around the country.
0: No, I didn't see that, actually.
2: That used to be what you could do. You could go all the way to the gate, and then now you can't.
3: Seinfeld episode where he's waiting.
2: Yeah, people used to greet you at the gate at the airport. It was very normal.
0: Right. It's where they always make the rom-com. You run to the gate at the end.
2: Or you would
0: stuff.
2: Wait and say goodbye to someone as they walk down the jetway.
0: Yeah.
2: All right. So is peanut butter a liquid?
0: This is a tough one for me. I don't know.
2: No, the answer is going to be a no. But TSA can classify it as a liquid for a very specific reason. Peanut butter, the good kind, will separate.
3: Yes.
2: And reveal a liquid. And if TSA doesn't want liquids, then if your thing turns into liquid, then they can prohibit it. So they are okay classifying it as a liquid. In its stirred form, it is not.
0: Okay.
3: Yeah, I think I agree with that. I think there are some peanut butters that are very liquid-esque.
0: Imagine your argument. I got bad peanut butter. It's solid.
3: It's not,
0: going through TSA.
3: Yeah, I've got the sugar-filled stuff. It's not going to separate. Mm-hmm. Don't worry.
0: They call it a non-Newtonian fluid.
3: Well, that's not right. Non-Newtonian is like it.
0: It acts as a semi-solid.
3: That's not right.
2: Hold on a second. What?
0: They call peanut butter a
2: I know what you said. You're over here like, everybody knows what non-Newtonian fluids
3: are. Joe, tell me you didn't make the non-Newtonian liquid in school. Did you not do this?
0: No.
3: Oh.
0: What is the
3: glue and the flour, and it, like, if you squeeze it, it's a solid, but if you don't touch it, it turns into
0: oobleck.
3: A liquid.
0: Yeah, literally, it's
3: oobleck.
0: All right.
3: Yes. That's a non-Newtonian liquid. It changes based on pressure.
2: What the hell are these guys talking about?
0: If there was a pool full of this oobleck stuff and you fell onto it, you would smack it like a hard surface and then sink into it. If you, like, hit it, you can punch it.
3: If you hit it with a hammer, it will crack. But if you, like, poke it slowly, your finger will sink into it.
0: But peanut butter doesn't harden up like that.
3: Right.
2: So is that the stuff that they sometimes put into pads now?
3: Yes.
0: Yes.
3: Yes.
2: Okay.
3: Yes. You're welcome, everyone.
2: My fantasy football team is now named Oobleck.
0: Oobleck.
3: We're getting screamed at, called nerds in the chat right now.
2: You are. You better be called. I don't know what the hell any of you are talking about. Belknap Heating, Hot and Cool.
0: Yeah,
2: brought to you by Belknap Heating and Cooling. For more comfort and less ka-ching, give Belknap a ring. Yeah, I don't know what to do now.
3: Sorry.
2: We're going to make an Oobleck in here or something or whatever.
3: We could do that.
0: That would be fun.
2: John Harris, Texans sideline report, top of the hour. Sal at 8:30 here on NFL opening day on WGR.
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0: be to not only just run it, but man, I'm going to buy time running to the sideline and still have my eyes downfield and I can still throw the ball 60 yards. So it just makes it difficult, right? He's going to get out of the pocket. You talk about rush lane integrity and being where you're supposed to. It's going to take guys just continuing to rush. He's going to find a lane. So how are you relentlessly pursuing him as a rusher? How are you relentlessly sticking in coverage as a defensive back, as a linebacker? Man, you talk about the stamina and the energy you need. It takes a little bit extra playing against Josh just because of how he extends plays. So,
1: Texans head coach DeMeco Ryans on Josh Allen. The test for the Texans defense is number 17. The test for number 17 is that Texans defense, and a spot they've lost the last 2 years in some pretty ugly affairs. Jeremy and Joe's out this week, and we're previewing Bills Texans, and joining us on the Western Hotline is John Harris, Texans sideline reporter, radio and TV analyst at Texans.com as well. John, good morning. Happy football season. It starts tonight, and of course on Sunday we get started with the Bills and the Texans.
2: Man, it's good to be with you, but I'll tell you this, what you call ugly, I call beautiful. And it has been beautiful the last couple of years. It hasn't been the prettiest football, but I think that's kind of like we like it down here. We like it grimy, a little gritty, like our defense to take over. And I'm hoping that defense is able to do it one more time against Josh, and then we'll come up to Buffalo in 2027 and see how things are once we go on the road. But this is always a matchup I think Texans fans look forward to. And especially being week one, they look forward to it. But also they go, yeah, they got 17. And they got four, and those guys can really make life difficult for a really good defense, regardless of what's happened. So there is definitely a lot of respect for the Buffalo Bills in that building right now, getting ready for this game on Sunday.
1: Yeah, John, ugly is a word I would use for the Bills, because 2 years ago, it's Josh with 9 completions on 30 attempts. Last year, it's 8 sacks. And it feels like the Texans the last 2 years have kind of exposed some weaknesses the Bills have had from a roster standpoint on their offense. Let's start with Houston's defense there. Is the expectation it could get even better? Can it be even better than it was last year?
2: Well, you ask DeMeco Ryans that, he'll look at you like you have 5 different heads, and he'll tell you, of course, we think we can be better. They added Reed Blankenship from the Eagles at safety, which will give them a veteran who could solidify that back end. You know, that was the one, if we had a weakness last year, you know, we played the Bills last year, we were playing Jalen Reed, who ended up getting traded to the Patriots. But Jalen, I thought, was a really good player, but he was, you know, a 6th-round draft pick who hadn't played up to that point. That was his first game. And there were some things I thought the Bills did at times to really kind of expose him. And I thought, man, if they had another quarter, they might try and find him a little bit more. Well, now that's Reed Blankenship. Guy with Super Bowl pedigree, has really kind of clicked with those guys back in the secondary. So I think that's one spot. I think the other spot is, you know, they've added Caden McDonald up front from Ohio State. Big, run-stuffing, powerful, you know, might play on first and second downs in the future. Probably will play 10 to 15 plays. But a guy that you can throw in there that if the Bills are running the ball, they can do some things with their front and put McDonald in a game, and that'll help them in the run game. And finally, one that we never saw coming was Jadeveon Clowney coming back to the team. And he's always been one of my favorite players. He was not Bill O'Brien's favorite player, and that was the reason why he was shown the door, basically. But Jadeveon coming back, looking spry, looking very much in shape and ready to roll, he adds a different element because he's not just a quote-unquote backup defensive end. He's a guy that you could play with Will and Daniil at different times and in different pressure groups and just let those three loose. And now all of a sudden, your pass rush isn't just 51-55. Now it's those two plus Clowney, plus if you're devoting it, then it's Sheldon Rankins, who's one of the better interior pass rushers in the league. So I don't know if all that comes together and says better than last year, but I think this group expects to be better for those three reasons, but also just because they've been together now for 3 years. You know, they've been together since 2023 in certain cases. Aziz and Daniil got here in 2024. They can complete each other's sentences, and Blankenship smoothly integrating into the group, I think, helps that defense become even better. But –

0: week one, you just don't know. Seen in past years where, oh, yeah, this group is supposed to be really, really good, and they give up touchdowns at the wrong time. Last year, we were supposed to be really good. We started off 0-3 and didn't play exceptionally well on either side of the ball. So I expect this defense to be better, but we also expect to see what the best Buffalo has, given, you know, the health at the beginning of the year. They should be healthy. I think it's going to be, you know, another, you know, bar fight, basically, slugging it out. And, you know, one play can determine a difference. And, you know, you mentioned it. 24, Josh went 9-for-30. In 2025, he threw two interceptions, and we sacked him 8 times. Yet, Buffalo had the ball late in the fourth quarter with an opportunity to go win the game in both cases. So it's not as if that, you know, the defense played pretty well in both games. So they've got to be able to get some stuff done offensively, which I'm sure we'll talk about. But defensively, I could see them being better for those additions they've made to the personnel staff.
1: John Harris on the Texans. John, one thing, a theory of mine here as the Bills move to a new coach and Joe Brady is that his the opinions of him will be tied to how the offense does. And for D'Amico Ryans, his side of the ball is defense. What's his approval rating right now? As a head coach, he's built this great defense with the GM. Like, the organization has this incredible defense. He calls that side of the ball. Is he viewed as a good, great defensive mind that can stay there for a while until they right the ship offensively? Or do you feel like maybe the clock is ticking on him because they haven't gotten to a Super Bowl? Or what is the standard for D'Amico Ryans?
0: He's beloved in Houston. He is absolutely beloved. And I think there are a couple reasons for that. Number one, you know, he played here, and that helps. But, you know, he was known as Cap. He was always the leader of the defense and just a leader of the team. You know, he's from Alabama. He's got, you know, kind of that southern drawl. He fits. He fits here in Houston. You know, his wife is from Houston. He came back to Houston at the organization's lowest moment at the end of 2022, heading into 2023. And then they started winning once he came back. I'm not going to sit here and tell you that he has 100% approval rating in the city. I don't, you know, nobody, nothing has that, probably other than Dolly Parton. But even that, she's probably at 96%. That's probably where D'Amico is. This town loves him. Now, there are people that pop up and go, man, I really wish that he could get the offense like the defense. Now, there's that. But they don't look at it. Fans don't look at it and say, oh, yeah, that's D'Amico's fault. They don't look at it that way. If anything, they might say, well, you know, Nick Caserio hasn't gotten these players. You know, Nick coming from the Patriots, I think there have been people in Houston that have not been as quick to embrace him. I'm not one of those. I love Nick. I think we aren't doing what we're doing without D'Amico, and we're not doing it without Nick. And I think smart fans here see that. But as it pertains to D'Amico, there's going to come a time. It's not yet. There's going to come a time where fans are like, man, we keep getting this divisional playoff round. We can't get over the hump. Why is that? Well, you know, the offense isn't performing. Okay, well, you have a defensive-minded head coach. That must be what it is. And you know as well as I do, Jeremy, it's a lot more complicated than that. But that's the perception that fans end up having at some point. We have not reached that stage, especially with D'Amico Ryans. They've gone beyond that. I think you guys kind of ran into that a little bit with Sean McDermott, you know, how he was perceived and whether it was, you know, his fault or, you know, Josh not making plays in Denver, you know, the fumble before the halftime. It was, there are a lot of things that go into why a team loses a game, why they're losing the playoffs, et cetera. But I think the perception becomes that some, well, you know, he's a defensive coach. Same for the 49ers. You know, if the 49ers are Kyle Shanahan, if they lose the game 34-31, well, hey, Kyle Shanahan doesn't put any effort into the defense. He's all about the offense. I think that's a perception that it follows guys throughout the league, and it's unfortunate that it is that way because there are a lot of good coaches that lose a job because they're perceived as not having done enough on the other side of the ball. D'Amico did one thing last year I think that was genius. After we went 0-3, as much as he can call a great game, he turned the defense over to Matt Burke and said, Matt, I gotta spend time with the offense. and he turned the defense over to Matt Burke, and he made him the play caller, defensive coordinator, and said, it's your baby. I got to let you run with this. I got to go spend time with the offense. And the offense started getting better, but it also opened up DeMeco's eyes to what needed to be done offensively. And I think the changes they've made on offense, personnel-wise in particular, have really been a result of DeMeco Ryans spending more time with the offense. And that was music to fans' ears here in Houston.
1: John Harris on the Texans. So if the idea is they had to fix their offense in the offseason, what did they do to do that? What was, I guess, universally thought of as, here is the fix that we must find to get this offense to be good enough where it can finish the job the defense starts?
0: Well, I think, well, everybody, not just fans, but I think people in the building, you know, the players could see it too. They wanted the defense to look in the mirror and see the offense and vice versa. You know, this defense is this, you know, badass group that, you know, they'll snatch your soul. I mean, that's just the way they play football. Now, off the field, I'd want my daughter to marry any one of them. I mean, they're just incredible individuals. But on the field, they're raving lunatics. But we didn't have that offensively. We couldn't match that offensively. And look, obviously, offensive football, defensive football, we all know it's different. Yeah, okay. There's got to be a little bit more precision and finesse with the offense. Yet you still can have the same attitude, and that is we're going to run the football down your throat. We're going to be physical up front. When we pass protect, you know, we're going to punch people right in the mouth. And it just felt like we weren't doing that. We weren't matching on offense the defense's mentality of, you know, what we call the swarm. That wasn't being matched offensively. And so they had to go out and find players that matched that. So they drafted Keelan Rutledge. You know, they brought in Wyatt Teller. They still had Trent Brown, although Trent doesn't say a whole lot. And he's the biggest human being I've ever seen. He exhibits that mentality. They had to try and match that offensively, what's on defense, at least the mentality. And I think they've done a better job of that. David Montgomery coming in was probably a big key. You know, Demo doesn't say a whole lot, but when he does, boy, he's got some grit and some grime to him that we really needed offensively. So I think that unit gets tougher. I think C.J. Stroud is taking strides. And I think the offense can now look at the defense and say, yeah, we can hold our own. We can go chest-to-chest with you in practice and not back down. You're not going to bully us all over this field. And it really started showing itself in the offensive performance when we went and joined practice against the Raiders and the Panthers. Now, neither one of those defenses, I think, could hold water, but it was at least against two different teams in the NFL. Our offense went to work, and you could see that demeanor and mentality really starting to take hold on that side of the ball. And if that continues, we can play football for a long time this year. But if it starts to go back to last year where we're not – running with physicality, we're not playing with that physicality on the offensive side, we're not scoring in the red zone, we're going to get bounced in the divisional playoff round again. And that obviously is something that nobody here wants to see again.
1: Yeah, no one around here wants that either. I mean, the Bills' goals, stated goals are, you know, Super Bowl appearance, Super Bowl win. John, for this week, for week one, Bills-Texans, who's your pick? Have you made it a public pick yet? You got a vibe for this game?
0: You know, I say this in Houston all the time, Jeremy. I never go against my heart and my head. I know this. I know that this will be – it will be a close ball game. I don't think it's going to be high scoring. You know, last two, 3 years, Josh has put up God knows how many points. I know he did it against the Ravens. I know against the Rams, what was that, a few years ago, he put up, you know, 40. I don't think that's happening. I do think this is a game that is going to be very interesting early on because – with Jim Leonard, different defense, you know, Texans offense is going to have to adapt early. I've said this, you know, a couple times here in Houston that I think that first quarter, you know, on into the second quarter is maybe the most important 15 minutes, 15 to 20 game minutes the Texans are going to have offensively because they're going to have to prove that they can make adjustments and make them in a hurry and then execute once they do that on the sideline. Because they're going to see some stuff from Jim Leonard and go, whoa, whoa, whoa, we didn't see that on film. We didn't expect that on film. All right, how do we adapt? How do we adjust? That's going to be massive for the Texans offense to be able to do that. So, playing at home in our building, success we've had against Buffalo in the past, A lot of times I don't even rely on that. But I do think that when you haven't beat a team in a particular place and they've kind of had your number a little bit, you know, that one mistake that you make, you're like, oh, here we go again. That's what we have to inflict on Buffalo. That's what we have to put on the Bills. Oh, yeah, see this mistake? You guys have done this before, and then capitalize. But, you know, last year we gave up a kick return in the special teams to Ray Davis. You know, those are things we can't have happen. I do think the Texans will miss Jaden Higgins a lot. He was really taking his game to a different level during training camp. So Kayshawn Booty's got to step in and do some things. Not to Jaden Higgins' level, but he's got to make some plays in this game. If they're not making plays, if they're not creating offense in a, you know, in a different manner, you know, I don't think they're going to be able to drive 8 to 10 plays on a Jim Leonard defense. So I think there's going to have to be some chunk plays the Texans make, some easy offense, if you will, you know, one play drive for, you know, 50-yard bomb like Nico had a couple of years ago. That's going to hopefully, you know, be what separates this game. You know, who can end up making a chunk play? And the Texans defense, if they have a sore spot, it is that. They've given up chunk plays that have cost them in big games because the offense hasn't been able to match it or top it on the other side. So I would think whichever offense is able to create 75-yard run, 75-yard bomb right out of a, you know, right out of a timeout, something like that, easy offense, that might be the difference in what I think is going to end up being a pretty low-scoring game.
1: John Harris on the Texans, Texans sideline reporter on the Western Hotline. John, thanks. Enjoy the game, and say hi to Sal for us.
0: Oh, I certainly will. For any Buffalo fans coming to Houston, start hydrating now. I know the game's inside, but when you tailgate outside, it is going to be 90-plus degrees. Hmm. And if you haven't felt that in Houston before, you'll be done by the second quarter. So start hydrating now if you're coming to the game. But, Jeremy, I appreciate your time, man. We'll see you soon.
1: Thanks, John. Always a pleasure. John Harris, Texans sideline reporter on the Western Hotline. 803-0550. If you want to pop in on a prediction for this game, got a couple days still to get there. Of course, NFL season starts tonight with the Patriots and the Seahawks. The Dolphins and the Jets. Well, just talk division real quickly. The Dolphins and the Jets. I saw at NFL.com that there's a quote from Garrett Wilson, Jets receiver, saying that it's very realistic for the Jets to make the playoffs. And that might be an early ha-ha, but the Jets should play, you know, an easier version of the schedule than the Bills and the Patriots do, right? They had a terrible year last year. Could the Jets make it? Seven teams make it. If you give them two over the Dolphins, let's find nine wins for the Jets, right? Let's just have a little fun with the Jets. Let's find them nine wins.
2: All right,
3: let's do it.
1: You guys laughing about something else or about the Jets?
2: No, this idea.
1: Let's find nine wins for the Jets, all right? This is a fun little game.
2: Laughable.
1: All right, give them two Dolphins, right? It could be the Dolphins twice.
2: Sure.
1: Titans?
2: Yeah.
1: They open with the Titans, all right? Let's give them the Titans.
2: Yeah.
1: Packers?
2: No.
1: Okay, Lions? No. Bears? No. But look at that. NFC North mostly out of the way.
3: Yeah.
1: Browns?
3: Yeah.
1: Okay, we're giving the Browns.
3: I think Geno Smith will do fine against Cleveland.
1: We're up to four. We're not going to give them the Patriots?
2: No.
3: Okay.
2: We shouldn't.
1: Raiders?
3: I would be okay
1: with Let's give them
3: Raiders.
1: The Raiders. Five?
2: Yeah. Okay.
1: Chiefs?
2: No.
3: No.
1: Okay, don't want to give them the Chiefs. Bills?
2: No. No.
1: Chargers?
3: I can't give them the Chargers.
1: Broncos?
3: No.
1: Cardinals?
3: Maybe.
1: Six?
2: Is this Carson Beck or is this Jacoby Brissett?
1: I don't know
3: if it matters.
1: But it's very possible the Cardinals are going to the bottom and the Jets are, if they got six wins.
2: Let's just say they're trying to lose.
1: Whatever. Then, six. Yeah. Vikings? It's at home.
3: See, that could be a game. I think that Geno, could be
2: I think Kyler Murray's going to be fine.
3: Yeah, but I think Geno might be
1: is
3: fine.
1: Serviceable. Hold on. I'm at seven. If you give them the Vikings, I'm at seven.
2: Okay.
1: Week 18 Bills. Hold on.
3: Okay. The Bills are
1: Sometimes
3: locked into a spot.
1: Sometimes that's
2: okay.
1: Listen, we worked for it, but that's
2: hard.
1: It's eight. Could I swing something else? What, you know, the Packers have a stupid loss because the Packers always have a stupid loss.
2: Is there a stupid split with the Patriots? Do they catch the Patriots on a day?
3: Could happen.
2: Or the Bills.
1: Well, I gave them a win over the Bills.
2: Right, yeah.
1: In week 18.
2: Yeah, we're not giving them a sweep over the Bills.
1: No, probably not.
3: No.
1: The Dolphins, on the flip side, if we stay in the division, like what's the Dolphins' peak, okay?
3: Oh.
1: Raiders.
3: Loss.
1: We're trying to give the Jets the Raiders, then we should give the Dolphins wins. The
3: Jets and Dolphins are very different teams, though.
1: I agree. The exercise is try to find them.
3: Yeah. Sure.
1: So we'll give them the Raiders if we're trying, right?
2: I think we have to do that if we gave them to the Jets.
1: Today. Niners.
3: No.
1: That's coming back from Australia, Niners.
2: And is, you know, four more ACLs blown out on that team? Like,
1: I can't give them the Niners.
2: Yeah.
1: Can't do it.
2: No, I can't either.
1: Chiefs.
2: No.
1: We're not going to give it to them.
3: No.
1: Vikings. Not going to give it to them.
3: I can't. I think that would be a game between the Jets and Vikings. The Dolphins are worse.
2: That might be the line. You're right.
1: Right.
2: Like, I think the Jets could maybe beat the Vikings. I don't think that.
1: The Bengals.
3: No.
1: This is Dolphins, Bengals? No. Let's give them two against the Jets. In this scenario, we're finding the wins for the...
2: Right.
1: Like, what's Miami's peak, right? So we're up to 2-3 by beating the Jets twice. Patriots, no. Lions, no. Colts?
3: No.
1: No. Okay, you want to know there.
3: With Jonathan Taylor and Daniel Jones is what he was last year, no.
1: Broncos?
2: No.
1: Bears?
2: No.
1: Packers?
2: No.
1: Chargers?
2: No.
1: Okay. We worked
3: to
1: get them three.
3: We gave them two against the Jets.
1: Just giving them two against the Jets.
3: Which I don't know if that'll actually happen.
1: But
3: that's crazy.
1: Part of, all right, if you're a Jets fan trying to find it, you start with two against Miami. We tried to get Miami wins, and we got to three. Maybe throw in the Colts. We get them four if we try.
3: Yeah.
1: And the Jets, if we try, I can get them to eight.
3: Oof. Yikes.
1: I mean, week 17, Dolphins, Bills. Are the Bills locked in by then? The Bills are taking time off in week 17? I don't think so. They might take time off in week 18, but not week 17.
2: Yeah, there's too many possibilities. Like,
3: they could be trying
2: to win the conference and still be playing at that point.
3: Like, yeah.
2: Then you could still be alive both on the good and the... Yeah, I think you're not taking 17 off.
1: The Dolphins over-under is 4.5. And the under is minus 190. I mean,
2: should you not hammer that under?
1: Again, it's minus 190, so you're going to have to hammer it.
2: You're going to have to drill it.
1: I mean, you might want to go under 3.5 for Miami.
2: Alt, Joe.
1: Alt under 3.5.
3: And if
1: they lose to the Raiders, you're looking good.
3: Yeah.
1: Really good. Anyway, the season opens up. You've got the Bills and the Patriots, who have the Texans and Seahawks, and the Dolphins and Jets have the Raiders and Titans. So I'm just ready for an NFL world where after week one it reads, Dolphins, Jets, Bills, Patriots in the standings. And we're all just like, oh, yeah, who would have predicted? Anyway, Sal coming up on the other side, a preview. We get injury designations today. We find out who's actually hurt, who's questionable, maybe some information on some of these Bills players as they gear up for the Houston game. 803-0550 to join us on WGR.
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0: Buccaneers, they signed quarterback Baker Mayfield to a three-year, $165 million contract extension. Patriots running back Trevion Henderson, dealing with an ankle injury, will not play tonight against the Seahawks. Rams coach Sean McVay said Myles Garrett will be ready to go. He's been dealing with a bit of a knee tweak. And Aaron Donald will be inactive and will not travel with the Rams. Chiefs head coach Andy Reid said there's a good chance Patrick Mahomes will start this week against the Broncos as well. In baseball, Blue Jays beat the A's 4-2. The Yankees beat the Rockies 5-3. Red Sox fell to the Angels 6-1. And the Mets beat the Marlins 7-5. The U.S. Open, Jessica Pegula reached her third consecutive semifinal after her comeback win last night. It's your Paddock Chevrolet Sports Headlines. 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I'm Joe Calley for Western New York's Voice of the Fan, WGR.
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3: Sal Capaccio joining us at the Western Hotline as we gear up for Bills Texans. Sal, kind enough to pass along John Harris's number. I know you and John talk every year, Sal.
4: Yeah.
3: You guys are sideline buds. He's the Texans sideline reporter, great guest, so good to talk to him about what they expect there in Houston. He said to start hydrating. It's in the 90s there. And that, you know, even though the game's indoors, if you're outside in Houston, it's going to be a hot one come Sunday.
4: Yeah, for sure. I've been monitoring that, too, just to kind of see what the weekend's like. But, yes, it will be indoors. And a funny story, how John and I met each other. My first year on the sidelines was 2014. It was the E.J. Manuel pick six T.J. Watt game. Remember that one, right?
3: Oh, of course.
4: Another
3: bad day in Houston. There have been some bad days.
4: Yes. So the way that the Houston Stadium, I think it's Reliant again, right? Or is it Reliant and NRG? It used to be NRG. I don't know. They've gone back.

0: and we couldn't get a great signal because it's just too much interference, the antenna. And Greg Harvey, our producer, said, you might have to go to the Texans sideline to do your reports today. I'm like, oh, okay, well. So I walked over there, and I'm trying to kind of not be in anybody's way. And I'm on the Texans sideline, basically standing kind of near the end zone. And then the ball's over there, and this guy, he's wearing his Texans gear, and he's got his microphone. He's looking at me like, what the hell is this guy doing over here on my sideline? And I looked, and I pointed up, and he goes, oh, yeah, I get it. That's what happens here. And John and I struck up a conversation, and we've been very good friends for the last 12 years.
1: Nice. 12 years. All right. Well, he had good things to say about the Texans, Sal. And, you know, we had a good conversation about the preview. How about the Bills here going into this game, into this season, but into this game? Like, I made the point yesterday about what is available to them that was not available to them in the previous two matchups. Josh Allen's had struggles in terms of his target potential. Dalton Kincaid missing a game in Houston. Khalil Shakir missing a game in Houston. They go in week one fairly healthy, right? Checking the injury report from an offensive standpoint, the offense looks healthy. We're going to get updates today. Ty Johnson, among others.
0: Yeah, I actually think, Jeremy, like, I think, like, I don't really know. What is Ty Johnson's situation and Khalil Shakir? We'll get both of them today. But I think they're both massive for this game, to be honest with you. Like, the Bills, the last couple of games, as you know, Josh Allen's been beaten up, and he hasn't had much to throw to, right? Where guys aren't getting separation. But it was a talking point 2 years ago. Keon Coleman, leading receiver. Josh Allen completes 9 passes. One's a long pass and run to Keon. Last year, tough to throw, and he's, you know, under pressure and under siege a lot. Well, look, I mean, how do you combat that? Two things. Number one, you have availability from receivers early in the down. As soon as the ball is snapped, you can find an outlet pass. Bam. That's Khalil Shakir, especially with DJ Moore on the outside. Khalil becomes much more of your main slot guy as opposed to being really kind of your number one target. Maybe he's been, you know, the last couple of years. And then Ty Johnson, I think, is a really big component for this game. He is a third down back that the Bills can use out of the backfield. He's a very good pass blocking back. When he's on the field on third down, the Texans don't know necessarily if he's going to stay in and block, if he's going to go out for a pass. It kind of puts him on a little bit of a can't just pin your ears back necessarily. So I think that these are really important players that we're going to find out a little bit about today. Now, last year they did not have Dalton Kincaid available for the game, and he's going to be really interesting. You talk with John. I talked, Matt Bove and I talked with Mark Vandermeer, John's partner. He's the play-by-play guy for the Texans. He was on Always Game Day this week. And we asked him, like, where can you attack the Texans' defense? And we know that they're really good at all levels. He said, sometimes, though, they do rotate linebackers, and if you can get a matchup that you like on one of the linebackers, maybe that's an area. So I think Khalil Shakir, I think Ty Johnson, I think Dalton Kincaid, I think all those kind of middle-of-the-field kind of guys really matter.
1: Yeah. So we'll see a healthy Bills offense. Defensively, Sal, the injuries to keep an eye on, how do they look?
0: Jordan Hancock, Jalen Kilgore. I think those are the two guys you're kind of looking at here as far as, you know, are they going to be available? I'm just kind of running through the guys. Javon Solomon was on the exercise bike last week. So it doesn't seem like there's anything that's really going to keep anybody that's really notable necessarily out. But I do think the Jordan Hancock and even Jalen Kilgore injury, especially Hancock right now, are things to monitor today. So on the offensive side, Khalil Shakir and Ty Johnson, to me, very important. We'll see what happens then. We can't say if they're healthy or not. We'll wait till we see that today. Then I think Jordan Hancock, because Jeremy, let's remember, what's the conversation last week? They only kept 3 boundary corners. And the reason is because D. Alford can slide outside. And if you have Jordan Hancock available to be your nickel, if that's the case. So it's more of a ripple effect in case of injuries. I'm not saying Jordan Hancock's this massively important player like maybe Khalil Shakir or Ty Johnson would be. But I think for depth purposes, he certainly matters in this game if he can be available.
1: Sal Capaccio on Bills-Texans for this game. Sal, since we last spoke, we also learned of the Bills' captains. They decided to go with 6 captains this year, 2 on each side of the ball, and special teams as well. So what did you make of the decisions and who they decided to pick as their team captains?
0: I'm always just thinking about the process, how teams do it, who they pick, whether it's from the players voting or the organization. I mean, Todd Monken said they're not going to have team captains for the year. They're going to rotate team captains.
1: Yeah, Seattle's doing that too. Yeah,
0: Rex Ryan did that, I think, in Buffalo. There's no one right way, right? But obviously, you know, Josh Allen is going to be a captain of the offense, and he is. They chose, and the Bills have had, I think they only had 3 captains last year now, if I remember right, maybe. And then 1 year they had like 8 or something. They've gone with 6. They've gone with 2 on offense, 2 on defense, 2 on special teams, essentially. Offensively, you know, Josh Allen and Dawson Knox.

0: I think absolutely. Like they're just you're going to make Josh Allen a captain, and Dawson Knox, we know what he means to the organization. He's been here since 2018. That makes a lot of sense. And then, you know, you could pick a couple guys. There could be a Deion Dawkins or someone like that. But Dawson just checks all the boxes, does everything right. Defensively, I think Bradley Chubb in his first year being named a team captain is interesting. And all we've heard about him, not all we've heard about, but one of the main things we've heard since he was signed, his leadership. It just every single person talks about his leadership. Even Marcel Louis-Jacques, who covered him in Miami for ESPN when he's come on, you know, the radio here in Buffalo, has said, like, you know, that guy, he was surprised that they didn't keep him around to help the young guys because he's such a good leader. So that makes a lot of sense. And then obviously Terrell Bernard, middle linebacker, green dot, that kind of thing. That makes sense. He's been a captain. And then you have Reed Ferguson, longest tenured Bill, by the way. He's the only Bill now that will have played for the last three head coaches. He was on the team when Rex Ryan was the head coach. He's the only one on the team that was currently, and Sean McDermott, and now Joe Brady. And then Sam Franklin Jr. is just a kind of a nod to how important that particular player and position is on this roster.
1: Do you think that we'll see it'll be D. Alford that is returning kicks or returning punts, by the way?
0: So really good question. I think some of this will come down.
1: He's on the depth chart listed as that, but it feels like it's still a bit of a long shot for that, for me.
0: So you don't think they'll elevate Greg Dortch?
1: No, I think they will. That's what I'm saying. Like, that D. Alford would be returning punts.
0: Oh, I got you. Yeah. You think that Greg... Yeah, I think it's a very, very strong possibility. This is what it comes down to, though, Jeremy. I think it really comes down to what these injuries look like, who is healthy, who's available, and what they might need otherwise. You only get three elevations. But yes, I think the minute Greg Dortch was signed, I'm thinking he's going to be the main punt returner. D. Alford has 20 punt returns in his career. They all happened back in 2023 with the Atlanta Falcons. If Khalil Shakir is banged up, if Khalil Shakir can't go, I think it's a no-brainer. You elevate Greg Dortch because that's his position anyway. He has an extra receiver you're putting on the field, right? If Khalil Shakir is healthy, though, you can elevate Greg Dortch. Now you have six receivers unless you don't dress Skylar Bell. What if Ty Johnson isn't healthy? You're going to have to elevate Frank Gore. That is one on the offensive side. Like, these things are going to matter. So if Jordan Hancock and Jalen Kilgore are both unavailable, you're probably elevating to Corey Couch, right? I just think a lot of this is going to matter based on the injuries this week. But let's just say everybody's healthy. I think Greg Dortch is a very strong possibility to get elevated and be the punt returner. If he's not this week, I think he certainly is a week from Thursday night when they play his team. He was only there for a few months, but it didn't go well, and he was not happy about getting released by the Lions, and that would kind of be of a Greg Dortch revenge game, so to speak.
1: Yeah.
0: So if it's not Sunday, I think it is Thursday, but it's a good question. I do wonder. I think Greg Dortch probably gets elevated for this game, but you only get three of those.
1: Yeah. Well, we'll find out. And today we get injury designations and maybe a little bit of a clearer picture, or at least, you know, I asked you, who are we keeping an eye on? We'll have a better idea of who to keep an eye on once we get injury designations, game designations today.
0: Yeah, no game designations. They don't have until Friday, but injuries, yes. Injury reports, game designations won't come out until Friday afternoon when we know if guys are declared out or questionable. Injuries, yes. And here's the important part is, we'll know exactly what injuries people are dealing with, right? So now you have to
1: leg,
0: list.
1: Leg, foot, correct. Blah, blah, blah. Limited, full.
0: Correct. Yeah, limited, full and all that. But now we'll know because the Bills, you know, remember when Joe Brady was using like hockey terms, upper body or lower body, which is fine. He could do that during the preseason. You can't do that in the regular season. We have to know, you know, what each player is dealing with.
1: Yeah. All right, Sal, thank you.
0: All right, you got it.
1: All right, Sal Capaccio, get some designations on who's practicing, limited, full, what the injuries are. No more games. No more games about who's hurt, who's not hurt, all that stuff. Closer and closer we get to this game. Bills and Texans on Sunday, 1 o'clock tonight. What time is kickoff? I should know this. I don't know what time kickoff is exactly because I have a fantasy draft that starts at 7, so we'll just be drafting the game. We'll start. It's got to be, what, 8:20?
2: It says 8:20, but they have to do the banner raising and all of that. So I saw 8:35 somewhere. So
1: okay. They're also having Soundgarden play at halftime. The remaining members of Soundgarden.
2: Okay.
1: And the guitarist from Pearl Jam is going to be joining them as well.
3: Yes.
1: Yeah.
3: That's
1: so there's that.
3: Know, Seattle. All right.
1: Yeah.
3: I'm in.
1: Seattle.
3: Like that.
1: Is there a fan base that hates Seattle? Probably. We don't, right? We're happy enough for them.
3: It's a good question. Who hates Seattle?
2: 49ers?
1: Probably. Rams.
2: That's their division rival.
1: You know, division rivals. Mm-hmm. But
3: Yeah.
1: It's not exactly a sports town I think of people hating, like Philly,
2: right.
1: Dallas,
2: right.
1: Boston. Maybe these are just ours.
3: That might be right.
1: No, it's just ours. All right, 803-0550 if you want to pop in. Jeremy and Joe. Joe's out this week on WGR.

0: 49ers?
1: Probably. Rams.
0: That's somebody, their division rival.
1: You know, division rivals, mm-hmm. but yeah. It's not exactly a sports town I think of people hating, like Philly, Dallas, Boston. Maybe these are just ours.
2: That might be right.
1: No, it's just ours. All right, 803-0550 if you want to pop in. Jeremy and Joe's out this week on WGR.

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1: 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I got my fall Bills hat that I don't feel like I can wear. It's more of like a display hat than a wear hat, you know? Or at least I got to wait until we're more into the fall, and then I'll do it. I only wore it one day here. Whatever happened to our hat bracket? We had a hat bracket, and now I've got a hat that I feel like is worthy of winning the hat bracket.
2: That was a Josh Schmidt production, and Josh Schmidt is no longer with us. But I mean,
1: with the station, he's fine.
3: Yeah, he's fine. Yes,
1: he's fine. He's just an Everton fan. He's fine.
3: Yes.
2: I did not mean.
1: Yeah, he's not no longer with us in that way. He's just no longer here. It's like Howard. He's just not working here anymore.
2: Right. Right. It'll be okay.
1: Jeez, that was intense.
3: Yeah.
2: Yeah. I'm sorry. I didn't mean to scare everybody like that. But we could bring it back. I mean,
1: we could.
2: It's not a difficult thing to set up. I think we could make that happen. Get everybody in the bullpen back voting. I'm sure they would love that. They're voting on whether peanut butter is a liquid in there right now.
3: What are the results?
2: 78% say no.
1: Okay.
2: So I'm with them, personally.
1: 803-0550, mitnhl.com. Mm.
2: It keeps creeping closer.
1: It does.
3: It's coming fast. It's crazy.
1: Adam Lowry on the Hellebuck stuff. The situation is what it is. He's a Winnipeg forward. Adam Lowry, captain. Yeah. If you spend so much time speculating on it, you're going to drive yourself crazy. The situation is going to resolve itself one way or the other. I think from our perspective, we've got to focus on getting ourselves ready for camp, getting the team ready and things like that. As long as he's a member of the Jets, we'll treat that situation as such. Until that time, I don't think it's worth our time in the locker room speculating what's going to happen. We've got to use guys that are here and do our best to have a rebound year.
2: Yeah. Well, that's a captain that knows he's probably losing his best player.
1: Maybe. I've seen San Jose. They just signed a goalie yesterday.
2: Yeah, I don't see them moving off Askarov. It wouldn't fit their timeline. San Jose is supposed to be good in 2 years.
1: And you know what they could do? They could decide, what about now instead?
2: That's
1: which
2: true.
1: Teams can always do.
2: It is true. I just think.
1: Well, we just decided, like, why would we wait 2 years?
2: Yeah.
1: We've got Macklin Celebrini, one of the three best players in the sport. Why waste two of those? Why not just be good now?
2: I think their theory is they don't have the pieces on D yet. They're waiting to get those guys where they need to be. They've got a couple of prospects, and they probably want to pick another guy or two.
1: This is like, it's funny because every team says not now, and then you have a surprise good season, and if you could go back in time, you'd be like, we should have done it this year.
2: Right.
1: Like the Patriots didn't make a trade for a receiver or a defensive end last year because it was too early. And then they went to the Super Bowl and probably could have used a little help. So that's me on the Sabres too. Like, what happens this year? They go to the conference final and we say, like, okay, now it's time.
2: Right.
1: Now it's time. Like, how about now?
2: I agree with that. I think also Askarov is good enough that it's not you're not in a bad place. He's a first round pick. He's a real player. And he's had some good track record. So I think that's more what it's that they don't feel they need the upgrade as badly as maybe Buffalo might.
1: It's just me being impatient.
2: I get it.
1: It's more fun to be that way.
2: I would like it to be like just done one way or the other.
1: I still can't decide. I still can't decide what to do. Joe's been confident the whole time. When he gets back on Monday, he better be wearing a hell of a custom-made jersey.
3: Mine made landfall.
1: Okay.
3: It's here.
1: It's in the U.S.?
3: Yeah. All of the shipping information is in Chinese. I don't know where it is.
1: The 40th anniversary Hellebuck jersey has arrived.
3: Yes.
2: Yeah.
3: Somewhere on these grounds.
1: Also, did we find out the Hometown Remix? Those are coming out in season?
3: Yes.
2: I think so.
3: In season.
1: Okay.
2: Kind of a weird, but whatever.
1: Okay.
3: I hope they're good.
1: The Sabres play a hockey game in how many days?
2: Well, they play Prospects Challenge on this Sunday. But a preseason game, I

0: 12 days.
1: Yeah. I had either the 12th or in 12 days.
0: Sabres Penguins, 12 days. Monday, September 21st in Pittsburgh. First preseason game. Yep. All right.
1: Sweet.
0: Move it along.
1: Here we go.
0: If they do trade for him, we're going to lose the whole like buzz. I guess we'll have the buzz of the trade because we'll be right launched into the preseason.
1: Yeah, it'll be.
0: If they make that trade.
1: Awesome.
0: All right. On the other side, I got a point to make, a conversation on Keon Coleman here. I saw Micah Hyde with Buffalo Plus, the YouTube chat with Mike Catalana, Jenna Cottrell, and Dan Fates. Mike Hyde said he believes Keon Coleman's in for a breakout, a big year. I'd like to talk about what that means and discuss if we should be open to something with Keon. It's coming up here on WGR.
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1: Mindset the same, the mentality and the why behind it. It's a little deep, more deep and deeply rooted. Yeah, it's just different vibes, you know, understanding what's at stake. We want to win. You know, it's year one with Coach Brady, and we're going out there with a chip on our shoulder and things to prove.
2: Keon Coleman, listed on the depth chart above Josh Palmer, right? How much does that really matter? You decide. Jeremy and Joe, good morning, everybody. 803-0550. Happy NFL opening day. Patriots and Seahawks tonight from Seattle, and New England will have to go out there and prove something, or else people are going to say they're schedule merchants for another 10 days till they play again. And their early portion of the schedule is somewhat difficult. But anyway, I want to get something on Keon Coleman. The Patriots open against the Seahawks, then go home for the Steelers. Aaron Rodgers says the Steelers are Super Bowl contenders, and that's why he returned. On Coleman. How much are you out there, and I'll tell you how I am here, open to the idea that he is still a long-term idea for this team? They didn't trade him in the offseason, which when we talked about that a lot, Joe and I talked about that, I was of the belief that I took them at their word, that they were going to keep him because they probably couldn't get a trade that they liked and or they still believe in him. But the receiver market and how much money guys like that get. Michael Wilson in Arizona just signed for $25 million a year neighborhood, right? Huge AAV for Michael Wilson, who had a bit of a breakout with the Cardinals last season. And that contract didn't exactly come as a surprise, but that's big money for a guy that's a third-round pick and had a couple of solid seasons, and $25 million. And whether receiver becomes like running back, where there are high-paid guys and then low-paid guys, and the middle class kind of disappears. Like we've seen that a little bit, and when the Bills went out and got Josh Palmer and Curtis Samuel, I made a point to look at all the receiver salaries. Now there really aren't guys that live in the middle class. You get your 20, and oh, by the way, that's all moved up now. So by the time Coleman were to be due a deal, he could re-sign at the end of this year, or he could go to finish out year four and get a contract. But it's reasonably likely that when Coleman signs his next contract, without even a big breakout season, just being a guy that contributes and puts up 600 to 900 yards, or 10 touchdowns, or 7 touchdowns, a red zone threat, it is very possible that his next deal is $20 million a year north of that. We're 2 years away from when that would be. And all these salaries, you know, they move up all the time. It's endlessly moving up. So I'm open to him being a big role player, being a big contributor. If he's wide receiver two behind DJ Moore, I think that's possible. I wouldn't rule that out. I don't know that I can envision a scenario where I'm going to think paying him is a good idea, though. And that's kind of like the Gabe Davis track for me. Davis was good. As productive, more reliable, more whatever, team leader, mature, that kind of side of it. Like, Davis did everything they wanted, and they let him walk. And at the time, he got, what, $13 million a year? Fast forward a couple seasons. If Coleman has a great season, by what any of us would want to say, what would be a great season for Coleman? 900 yards and 8 touchdowns. I would be not all that interested in a extension. It's just, it doesn't seem like good math. I'm there into SpotTrack's future contracts and where the Bills are committed from an AAV standpoint in 2028. And with Moore, you're at 27.5, and with Shakir, you're at like 11 or 12. I don't know that there is an avenue to that. That doesn't mean you have to get rid of him. That doesn't mean you have to cut him. You know, his problems the last couple seasons, getting benched by Sean McDermott for being late to meetings or whatever. If they didn't like the on-the-field maturity, recovering from an injury, like, he's had his very public critics inside the organization to a degree. But if he can get through that and battle through that and be okay and be a productive player, like, I got 2 years of a job that he can have. And I don't know.

0: that I'll need to upgrade that now that the Bills are not leaning on him fully? We talk endlessly about goaltending, right? If your goalie that you're playing 60 games isn't good enough, but you now start to lean on him for 20 games, oh, that looks good enough. That's good enough for a backup. Like, that's what is the biggest change for Coleman here. He is not looked at as the savior, the next wide receiver one. And when he was drafted, that was kind of thrust onto him. So whether it was immaturity or skill set or being miscast, you know, you could layer a lot of it in there. All that said, I am both open to him being a contributor, being somewhat important, being valuable. I don't know the avenue I see to him getting paid unless he's the $35, $40 million guy because he's so good you can't imagine life without him. That's probably how you should view the position for the most part. Is Skylar Bell, when his deal's up, I know we're looking way ahead now. What's he worth? Is he worth 40 or is he worth, I'll take a draft pick. Because Coleman's a second round pick and can still be a part of it if they throw him the ball, hopefully not forcing him the ball, which they were kind of doing before. He didn't earn those reps. He didn't earn those throws. Just don't know the avenue for him. If he blows up, great. Great. Then, you know, use that up. You got a second-round pick? Second-round pick contract? That's good and that's great. With Coleman, I don't see an avenue to re-signing him. But we'll see. Like, time will tell. With Kincaid, it maybe gets tougher. Tucker Kraft is about to sign a big, huge contract extension. I saw that. And for Kincaid, he's not the tight end that the top tight ends are. You might get to a spot where extending Kincaid happens next offseason because he takes what looks like a sweet deal. He takes what looks like less than the top of the market despite putting up good numbers in the passing game. And I feel like that's somewhat possible because he's not your Kittle. He's not your Kraft. He's not your guy that's out there doing everything tight ends do. He is a wide receiver tight end and has that job, so he'd get paid well, but not at the top of the position. I'm not sure about him. He's got to stay healthy. Past that, I think there's a lot of – there's whatever. The Bills love extending their own. They view that as a success story, and to a point it is – but again, it is not the ultimate goal. And sometimes signing a guy gets in the way of somebody you would have drafted that could be better. Now, I'm not sure if I'm thinking the same way with Kincaid, but that's definitely where I feel about Coleman. So 803-0550, if you have a thought of that. Do you have a clean slate with Coleman, or do you feel like let's get what we can get, and then, you know, when the time comes, you'll move in a different direction? Because that's where I'm more likely going to land. Got 2 years, have a good time, knock it out of the park, and then best of luck to you. 803-0550 and one. No, not a number. Not a real phone number. Call it right now. Can somebody call it right now? Call it right now and see if, because if it works, then it works. And I can say it, keep saying that phone number. Anyway, what else is going on? We got pregame coverage on Sunday. Everything's the same. Getting ready for pregame. I'm on pregame at 9 now, not 8. Ha-ha!
1: Right.
0: Sleeping in.
1: There you go.
0: How about that?
1: That's a nice bonus.
0: 9 we'll to be, 11 pregame instead of 8 to 10.
1: We'll be streaming. We're going to have long, long streams now on YouTube because we're going to have
0: streaming pregame.
1: I'm going to start with you guys. I'll be in the morning from then until like 9 until probably 11 or noon.
0: Yeah, you're entering your phase of this. You guys are both in this where you work like 12 hours.
1: Yeah.
2: Oh, yeah. Yeah, I'll be doing breakfast with the Bills from here on out from 7 to 9, too, before
0: you
2: guys.
0: You're on 7 to 9, then I'm on 9 to 11 with Joe, I believe.
2: Right. Yes.
0: Nate, too.
1: Yep, and then we're going to go through all the pregame stuff and then into the game cast and then
0: game cast.
2: Post-game.
1: Post-game, too.
0: I got to decide my stance on the game cast. Like when they ask me to do it.
1: Will you do it?
0: Well, I mean, sure, I'm going to probably have to do one. My question would be like, what's the beer status? Can I have a beer watching this game?
2: See, that's the question. No. That's a good question.
0: Have a beer? No, okay. What's the swearing? Watching a game with me. Who doesn't dream of that?
1: I know.
0: Ready?
1: All of us.
0: Here's how it's looked the last 2 years. I'd be in this too bad we didn't do Gamecast the last 2 years while watching the dead to rights receiver room. The things I yelled at my television.
2: Oh yeah. We just got a call, by the way, in the 1-8 the 888
0: still works.
2: And he's just checking the number. Still works.
0: Still works.
2: And then hung up.
0: Thank you, sir. What are the things you've yelled at the screen in the last 2 years that if a Gamecast caught you? I mean, for me, it would be like, Latavius Murray is out wide.
1: Yeah.
0: It would have been like 10 times.
1: Yep.
0: Oh, great. Knox and Murray out wide. What are we doing?
1: This will work. Yeah, there's a lot of...
0: A lot of that.
2: A lot of yelling, a lot of run.
1: Sarcastic, yeah.
2: Previewing the play, knowing
0: what it's going to be. It's worth mentioning that we might, by Monday, forget about the Bills being 1-0 or 0-1, by Monday, you might have a team you think is going to win the Super Bowl. Or you might have a coach who had a bad punt and you are furious about it. Really might get to... I trusted the defense. It's the fourth quarter. The Bills have a 4th-and-2 at the plus 44. And Joe Brady punts and the defense doesn't make a stop. There's no Sean McDermott to blame there, you know?
1: Yeah, that's...
0: What if he's a fourth down wimp? He might be.
1: It's true. I don't think he is.
0: Right. I know. That's the number one question in America for me. He aced their test on fourth down calling. What were the right answers? Who decides what the right answers are? I don't decide. I just have an opinion on them. Just saying, like, we don't know what we don't know. It's wonderful to be in a spot where you're not mad at a player yet, and then they're on your team for a while, and now you're mad.
1: And then you're,
0: you know? You have plays, you're like, I'm mad about that. I'm mad about that. I wish you hadn't done that.
1: Right.
0: You know, it's sports. Ray and Clarence is up. Ray, good morning.
3: Hi, guys. You know, I like your Keon Coleman idea as a total reset, and here's what I've been thinking for about 3 months. You know, a handful of years ago, I don't know what year it was, we had Diggs, and we had Beasley, and I think Knox was our tight end, and all of a sudden we had a guy as a rookie named Gabe Davis, and I feel like it's the same scenario set up, you know, with more Shakirs like our Beasley, Kincaid, but this time he comes in this year with experience. You know, I mean, he might have some, bad memories or whatever, but I like this setup. I just reminds me of Gabe Davis, and I'm not saying he's going to have 9 touchdowns or whatever Davis had that first year, but, you know, he's not a focal point, and you can't cover everybody, so I'm excited for him.
0: Yeah, thanks, Ray. Davis, the biggest problem, if we go back however many years, Davis was a good player, a very popular player. People liked him a lot. And then came the time, should this player get elevated to a higher role in this offense? And there were many that said no. The Bills did it, and it didn't go as well. He maybe put up about the same numbers, but it just didn't go as well. And it was clear it didn't go as well. And their offense, you know, kind of still great, still had great pieces, but it looked like it was a miscalculation. That he was just going to step in as your number two is the birth of the wide receiver train. Gabe Davis, whose nickname on Pro Football Reference is Big Game Gabe. I mean, Davis in his 4 seasons with the Bills, 599, 549. Then he's elevated to number two, 836 and 746, and then it's over. And last year he had 18 catches too. Now, he was a great example of a good player, really good player, perfectly in a role, like everything that's going on. Don't overroll him. Don't elevate him there. Someone else is the right answer, a draft pick, and keep him where he is. And, you know, he was a serviceable number two, 7 touchdowns. But with Coleman, he's in the spot where now he kind of had the reverse, right? He started up there, and now maybe he can come down below and be more appreciated. I mean, it is kind of funny. Like, if you think about Davis – in his first 2 seasons, when he has 35 catches, 600 yards, and 7 and 6 touchdowns, this is a heck of a player. Like this guy. 3rd and 4th seasons, you know, 836 and 746. He had more, and we were, at least I was, underwhelmed. Like, your number two now is, it's not the right hierarchy. And Coleman maybe has the reverse of that. Early on, looked too much, now drifts down for the next 2 years, have two good seasons, and then, you know, the Bills can say they're talking to him, say they like him, and then, you know, let him walk. But as you make that comparison, it did occur to me this week, again, I mentioned this earlier, maybe yesterday, with college football starting and my love of, you know, future Bills wide receiver Nick Marsh, future Bills wide receiver Charlie Becker. Like, you know, it's because they are, again, going to be right at the time where you want to start to plan ahead for DJ Moore to have a good year, and then next year have a good year, and by the third year you are ready with someone else, and now he does the thing where the role comes down. I know, we're always talking receiver. Just, you know, it's fun. It's fun and it's interesting. I have a Let's Get Stupid from the weekend that I never got to. You guys want to do a Let's Get Stupid? All right. Let's kick something around with me. It's about review and replay. And it's pretty stupid because, you know, replay tends to be. Here's my Let's Get Stupid. Because the Michigan and Western Michigan outcome from Saturday, the Hail Mary, all that stuff, that led me to thinking about a world without replay. Mm-hmm. And here's the Let's Get Stupid. What would happen if we fractured the sports world, like a conference that breaks apart, and the SEC is no more? Some teams go here, some teams go there. It doesn't have the SEC. Happened to the Big East. Happened to the Pac-12. Every man for himself. Somehow, some way, there's a rift in the sports world, and there becomes a league with no review and a league with extensive reviews and stoppages like we currently have. Mm-hmm. The sports world fractures. Which one gets the higher ratings? Which one gets more money? Which one is more loved? Which league wins? Endless review or no review? Endless has to be relative. I know you're not going to review every, but yeah. The way review is going, or we're none. Just going to play games. Which league wins? I know you'd say, like, well, are the Bills in one? Just try to imagine. Which one does Josh go to? There's clones. All right, aliens. Let's get stupid. Aliens come down and they clone every sports player and every team, and they say you must have two competing leagues, all review, no review. Which league is more popular?
1: I know
0: which one I'm watching, but I don't have to be right.
1: I think here's what I think would happen to a lot of people is they would start in review world because they would think, I don't want to be so mad at the referees when something happens. And then, whatever, four games in when they've gotten through their 17th video review and yeah. It feels oppressive and horrible like it does now, I think they would go, let me get a taste of that non-review world.
0: I just want to watch
1: and
0: games.
1: And never go back.
0: Every time there's a commercial, they stop. Like, let me see what's going on in the other Bills game.
2: Yeah, yeah, right.
1: Yeah.
2: In the parallel universe. I'm with you. I would totally take the no review all day, every day.
0: In this world, we're now talking about you're watching one Bills game on Channel 4, they're down 10-3. You flip over the other Bills game on Channel 7, and they're up 24-0. You might just watch whichever one they're winning in.
1: Right.
0: Reviews or not. We got to find a way. It's like reigning in AI. Someone needs to do this with reviews. Mm-hmm. We got to have a sports czar to come in and say, hold on. Let's all slow down for a minute. We've advanced too far. We do not need this technology to stop everything that's ever happened in sports.
1: It's true.
0: Anyway, there's my Let's Get Stupid.
1: I like that.
0: Let's Get Stupid? Anything been on your mind?
2: That's a good question.
1: Not that's coming to the front of my brain at the very moment.
2: No. A lot of the stupidity finds its way into hot or cold
0: Nothing. Was it the Oobleck, the non-Newtonian liquids?
1: The Oobleck was, the chat is still on me about being...
0: When did you learn about this in school, the non-Newtonian liquid?
2: Elementary school?
1: Yeah, second or third grade. Yeah. Mm-hmm. All you do is you, like, mix glue and water together or something, or glue and flour or something.
2: Some concoction.
1: It's really not a difficult situation. But it was always a very interesting, you know, it didn't make any sense that it worked the way it did. I hate it. It used to smell and get... I remember the smell in my head really strongly right now.
0: Of the Oobleck?
1: Yeah. Mm-hmm.
2: It had a paper mache smell.
1: Yeah, paper mache. Very paper mache-y.
2: Gross.
1: Yeah, not fun. Not fun at all. we had a teacher that made a giant bucket of it. And it spilled all over the ground. And it was like a 4-hour.
2: It probably fell as a brick and then spread out everywhere.
1: It bounced for a second and then started settling. And then the whole floor, it was really a disaster.
0: We have another moment in the history or the annual tradition of football being back.
2: Okay.
0: The 506 sports map is up. Now, if you don't know what this is, that's probably normal. It's not. It's like you knowing Oobleck. Sure. I know the 506 sports map. The 506 sports map is simply the map of the United States showing you color-coded what game every city gets.
2: Yes, I
0: love it. The map is back. A lot of the country gets Buffalo-Houston. It is by far the number one game in the CBS early window. I kind of cannot believe it's a Sunday 1 o'clock game for Buffalo-Houston.
2: Yeah. Me neither.
0: It is a top-tier Sunday 1 o'clock. The other games it's up against, Baltimore-Indy, Jets-Titans, and Browns-Jags. And the CBS late game, this is 4 o'clock, Green Bay-Minnesota. And then Arizona-the Chargers is the other game there. The Fox early game, Atlanta-Pittsburgh, and the Fox nationwide game, Kevin Burkhardt and Tom Brady.
1: Yeah.
2: Yikes.
1: Good deep breath there. Needed.
0: He's fine in the booth. Washington-Philadelphia is the Fox late game. So after Bills, Texans, your picks are Green Bay, Minnesota, Arizona Chargers, or Washington, Philly, and Miami, Vegas. If you want it.
1: It's good to be back.
0: Sunday night, Dallas and the Giants. Monday night, Denver, Kansas City.
1: Nice.
0: It is good to be back.
1: It's good to be back.
0: Speaking of being back, I think the Parlay King should ride.
1: And
0: we got a Wednesday night football game. Yeah.
1: I
0: think we should do it. We did hit last year without Joe. Nate in.
2: It was the only time.
0: We got a chance to hit one. We can go tonight.
2: Tomorrow.
0: We can go tomorrow.
2: And Friday.
0: What's Friday?
2: Just the weekend.
0: Yeah, just the weekend for sure.
2: We've got a lot of opportunity here. I think we need to grasp it.
0: We do.
1: Yeah, we got to get here.
2: The bag could make its return.
1: Start off on a good one. Yeah. Listen.
0: Owen, the parlay killer. You killed 11 parlays last year.
1: Yep. Solo.
0: It was crazy.
1: Yeah.
0: 11 killed parlays.
1: And like, was it like 9 in a row?
0: I would have had a lake house.
1: Yeah.
0: If not,
1: you guys would have made a lot of money.
2: Right.
1: Me.
0: Yeah. Thanks.
1: You're welcome.
0: Thanks.
1: Anytime. That's what I'm here for.
0: All right. Let's put one together for tonight's game, Seahawks and Patriots, when we return here on WGR.
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1: Oh, man. The NFL-ness of... The ways the NFL is returning slowly. It's like one of those montages in a movie where spring, you see all the buds forming and the sun comes out and trees bloom. I've seen my first, the officiating crew.
2: Ooh.
1: Referee Alex Moore. Home teams are blah, blah, blah, blah, blah. It's a long thing, and I'm going to tell you, you will never get me to care about that.
2: No.
1: Never. No. I will never care about that. If you want it, you can have it. That's like eggs. Not for me. Pass. This officiating crew did this. Do not care. That is my way I'm living my life. I got a lot of brain space dedicated for a lot of dumb stuff. No space for that. Let's get to a parlay.
3: Yes.
1: The Parlay Kings.
3: So, good to be back.
2: So good to hear this music again.
1: Oh, and the Parlay Killer.
2: Yes.
1: Alt Joe. And me. No Joe DiBiase today. Read him and weep, Sneaky Joe, when we cash again without you. Like we did last year, we was off once. All right, who wants to start us off?
3: You know, I will. I've got one ready to lock in. If that's all right,
1: you're
3: with
1: locking
3: you guys.
1: In an alt already.
3: Yep, an
1: oh,
3: alt.
1: Oh man, here we go.
3: Jaxon Smith-Njigba alt receiving props. Alt receptions. Excuse me. Eight plus.
1: My goodness.
3: We're gonna start it off.
2: It
3: hot.
2: Is.
1: It's just.
2: That's our guy.
1: It's just such a huge number in week one.
2: It is.
3: He
2: our
3: got
2: guy.
3: 10 when I picked him last year.
1: Yeah.
3: 10 plus.
1: Okay.
2: That's right.
1: 8 plus.
2: Yeah. Awesome. All right. I just.
1: We should stop calling him Alt Joe. I mean, it's just. Because then he'll stop feeling pressure to do these wild alts. Although
2: he could go low on the alt.
3: I could.
1: But there's no money for that.
2: Yeah, that's true.
1: Like, what? Alt 2 catches?
2: Yeah. For minus 290.
1: Oh.
3: Six and a half, I believe, is the line. So, okay. Or maybe 5.5. So it's not too far off.
2: All right.
1: I'm going to take Romeo Doubs over 35.5 yards.
2: Okay.
1: It's no alt, but...
2: No, but it's there.
1: Seattle's secondary is depleted. They lost starters. Nick Amonwori's been limited all week. Unlikely to play, I think. Their secondary is turned over.
3: Mm-hmm.
1: And the Patriots, will they have better pressure packages for... to stop Seattle's pressure? You know, they were overmatched last year, and they're not as overmatched this year.
2: Right.
1: So I think Drake May could have a day where he throws for a reasonable number of yards, and the Patriots' number two receiver, Romeo Doubs, being at 35.5. Like, I'll take that.
2: Yep. I am going to go. I'm deciding between two things here. I think I'm going to take Jadarian Price over yards. I don't know what number you guys have on it. I've got
1: 51.5 rushing
2: 51
1: yards.
2: And a half, then yes, that's my number.
1: It's a big number.
2: That's my. I think, you know, the Charbonnet's out. He's hurt. I think they're going to run the ball. They're a dominant defense team. They're going to want to run it. So I'm taking Price over.
3: Price
2: I
3: over.
2: I like him.
3: All right. $10 wins 90 on this right now.
2: Wow.
1: I'm not putting 10 on it.
3: I have. Oh, okay.
1: I don't feel good about it.
3: No. I have a full game bet protection, I guess. It's a thing I haven't used.
1: Congratulations.
3: So I think
2: Look
3: I think
2: you.
3: We

0: defense, and it's harder to keep a great defense together because you don't have the stability of the, just like the quarterback to do that for you. So, and Seattle won a lot of their games by like low scores. Their losses were only by 3-2, so that, you know, they were a great team last year. They got a little fortune along the way in the Ram game, exposed the Rams special teams. I've seen two Super Bowl picks in the last 20 minutes, Dan Orlovsky and Peter Schrager. They both picked the Rams to win it. Peter Schrager picks the Rams over the Ravens, and Dan Orlovsky picks the Rams over the Bills.
1: Yep.
0: I mean, picking the Rams is
2: pretty hot right now.
0: Sure, it's pretty easy. Yeah, a lot of people pick the Rams.
2: That's for
0: but
2: sure.
0: But it's a long season to stay pretty healthy. If they can stay healthy, if Puka can stay on the field, if you know Stafford stays healthy, we'll see. We'll see. If it doesn't come out, if you were to be told the NFC West winner, the NFC West will not go to the Super Bowl, who's the best pick? Because that's Rams, Seahawks, mm-hmm. to a lesser extent the Niners, but it won't be the NFC West. Who will be there for the NFC?
2: Lions.
1: Yeah, the NFC North, I feel like.
0: Oh, I wasn't going division. I was going team. Oh, just team.
1: Yep. Lions, yeah.
2: That would probably be my answer right now. I like them this year. There's not really a ton of other teams that I love over there.
1: Could you see the Bears potentially?
0: I want to talk. There are two franchises. Oh. I'm going to tell you right now. Yes, the Bears. There are two franchises that the biggest knock against them tends to be the name of the team. And the Bears are in that mix right now. They have 25 years of being worthless. Mm-hmm. So they had a great year last year. And now they're installing more stuff. And Ben Johnson, year two, Ben Johnson is a wizard.
2: Yeah.
0: And they went big in free agency in the draft. Like, they've added a lot. The Bears absolutely should be in that conversation. And the other team that is always just talked about as not good enough because of the name of the team is the Chargers.
1: Mm-hmm.
0: Well, they're the Chargers. It won't happen for them.
1: They're okay. Going to charger.
0: Maybe, right.
2: Chargers going to charger, yeah.
0: Right. And those aren't, to me, real things.
2: No.
0: They tend to pop up every year. But they're not real. The Chargers are not going to not win because they're the Chargers. That's not real.
1: At one point, people were saying that about the Bills.
0: That's right.
2: That's right, yeah.
0: And they do say it about the Bills when they get to the championship game.
1: I guess, yeah.
0: But.
2: For sure. I definitely think that can often be just a lazy, this feels like the right thing to say because it's the thing everybody says, mm-hmm. but it's not an actual theory or, you know, there's no reasoning behind it. So I'm with you on both those teams, I think.
0: Yeah.
2: I like Chicago a lot. And Caleb
0: the coach
2: is,
0: wants to set the scoring record.
2: And Williams is like really, really, really special.
0: I'm getting him where I can in fantasy because the coach says he wants to break the scoring record.
2: That sounds smart.
0: Their coach is one that, you know, you're up by 10 in the fourth quarter. What's the best way to win the game? To go up by 17.
1: Right.
0: Like, that's the mindset. And it's a mindset I think more coaches should have, especially if you have the offense to do it. Kill the game. Don't run it to the end of the whistle. Kill it. Kill it up 17. And the Bills have been a team that has done that over the years, too. Remembering games where a team thinks it's coming back and they just score again. Like, no, you're not. It's over. You're not going to catch us. So it's kind of like, you know, just keep leaning on it. And I think the Bears do that.
2: Yeah.
0: 803-0550. Tonight's the night. And then tomorrow in Australia. How would you piece together entertainment for a 15-hour flight? The Rams have a 15-hour flight. Ready? 15 hours.
2: Ooh, mm-hmm. This is a fun thing. I like to do this, too.
0: Should we go to an airline and see what movies are being shown? Like, this is what I would do. Like, Delta Entertainment right now. Like, what in-flight movies can get me through 15 hours right now? First off, I'd like to see The Odyssey, but on a small, it's kind of a small screen, huh?
2: It's not a great.
0: It's also probably not available.
1: It's definitely not 70mm IMAX.
0: You're probably right about that.
2: Yeah.
0: All right. So if I'm flying Delta 15 hours right now, I got some options. Mortal Kombat 2.
1: Yikes.
0: Maybe not.
2: Uh-oh. I'm bringing a book.
0: What am I bringing for 15 hours? I'm deciding to watch a series I've never seen.
1: You
0: know, like the bingeable series episodes that Everyone's got these. I never got around to watching so-and-so.
2: Got to get slow horses is mine right now.
0: Yeah,
1: slow.

0: Oh, horses.
1: So good.
2: I'd probably bust out The Sopranos. I'm in a rewatch of The Sopranos. Sure. You give me 15 hours on a plane today, and I would crank out 15 hours. I mean, hopefully I would sleep some. These guys all have lie flat beds. You just can't get me to feel bad for your travel.
0: That's what I'm saying.
2: You can't get me to feel bad.
0: Putting the entertainment together, probably 4 hours, 5 hours would be sleep at some point.
2: Which would you prefer? A 15-hour flight with a lie flat bed or a 6-hour flight without one?
0: 15-hour with a lie flat.
2: It's close. I might be able to sleep at night.
0: Mm-hmm.
3: I'm going lie flat. For me, this is especially
2: sure.
3: Big. Lie flat bed is
2: you got.
3: Massive.
2: I'll give you 6 hours, middle seat, no comfort plus, just middle seat cramped.
3: Make it stop.
2: 6 hour red eye, or 15 hours lie flat.
3: I can't.
2: Let's stop acting like this is that big a deal if they all are able to lie flat.
3: You uttering middle seat there just made me shudder.
0: Middle seat.
2: Would want nothing to do with it.
3: Handle that.
2: Yeah, so I'd be cranking The Sopranos. I've seen The Sopranos before. I'm on a rewatch, but I don't remember anything from it, which is the best kind of rewatch.
3: It is fun when.
2: I liked this show. I don't remember it.
3: Yeah, I need a couple of like comfort shows that I watch. Just I can watch basically not watching. Maybe some House. I need a movie or two.
2: I'd also bring a Switch. Give me a new game to play.
0: The portable, yeah, anything like that. I got to say, as much as Nate hasn't seen them, the Avengers movies kill time.
2: Yeah.
3: That's true.
0: The last one is 3 hours. Endgame is 3 hours.
3: Rip through a few of those.
0: Yeah. Like. You just got to watch that 5 times, you know?
3: Yeah.
2: 15 hours. Meanwhile, I've said a bunch of times, I have a cousin in Melbourne, and we've talked about wanting to go there. 15 hours from Los Angeles, which means like, what, 21 hours from here?
3: Yeah.
2: And we talk about going sometimes, and the idea of bringing the kids, like the whole family is going to go.
3: Daunting.
2: You offer me 15 hours lie flat myself, or 5 hours with children.
3: Man.
2: Actually, these kids are pretty good at watching movies these days now, too. So
3: you can
2: load them up with a movie. But, man, what an undertaking that would be.
3: Yeah, that sounds like it would be this maybe the single greatest human accomplishment.
2: There's been a lot of like good sound to come out of it. Dre Greenlaw asking how close they are to Antarctica.
3: Yes.
2: And whether or not Antarctica is real.
3: Right.
2: That's good.
3: That's good. Thank you very much.
2: Australia has crazy spiders.
3: Oh.
2: Crazy snakes.
3: They got crazy everything down there.
2: Crazy everything.
3: Kangaroos.
2: It's home to an estimated 10,000 spider species.
3: Yeah, man. No thanks. No thanks. It's beautiful down there. I had a high school friend that lived down there for a year, and she loved it, and it was amazing, but she would tell me about the horrifying animal
2: experiences. I don't think I would go outside.
3: I think I would be really scared too. And I'm not I'm not super fearful of that stuff, but that ecosystem there really, really, really gets me not comfy.
2: Yeah. I'm watching like a YouTube video, every spider in your backyard in Australia. Like,
3: there's giant, like there's ones that are like this big with like crab claws on them.
0: I can't even think about that.
2: I don't want to talk about it. Yeah.
3: Yes.
2: Yeah. Patrick in Lancaster. Hey, Patrick.
4: Hey, how's it going, guys?
2: Good.
4: So I pretty much just wanted to say something with the Bills and the Sabres here. For the preseason, I know Skylar Bell only played one preseason, but he was really sharp. He was really fast off the line. He shows a lot of speed. And I think if they call up that Dortch guy that we claimed off of Arizona, I mean, if you get his speed and Skylar Bell and DJ Moore out there, I mean, I think that offense alone with those three are going to be absolutely dangerous.
2: Maybe. I don't think Bell's going to be active early in the season, but he looked pretty good in the one game. No, early on I'd be surprised, but I thought he looked good. I was happy.
4: He definitely shows a lot of speed, and I think he's going to be a big part of this offense coming up. I don't know if he's going to be right away, but, you know, down the middle of the end of the season, if somebody gets injured, you know, it sets in. I think he's going to show some flashes.
2: Yep.
4: And then my other take on the Sabres, I know Hellebuck is like one of the greatest goalies in the NHL. Who wouldn't want to trade for him? But if they're going to try and get a lot from us, you know, why not try and move out and see what Ottawa is offering for, you know, Allmark again? You know, I think he's been a lot better since he left for us, and he might be cheaper. I mean, look what he did in Ottawa and Boston.
2: Thanks, Patrick. I mean, Allmark, he's battled some things here.
3: Yeah.
2: You know,
3: I would not put Allmark in the group of goaltenders that gets you out of not knowing whether your goalie is going to be good or not. If nothing else, just purely injuries, he's been hurt a ton and doesn't play through anything. And he's not played all the time for Ottawa, and that really hurt them. And when he has played, it's been up and down. Boston, he was great, but it was because he was insulated by a guy that's frankly better in Swayman.
2: Yeah.
3: And so I wouldn't have a ton of interest in bringing him back. I like him. He's a good goalie. I don't know that I'm
2: He's had a couple bad years.
3: I mean, yeah, it's been a couple bad years, and there's baggage.
2: His save percentage was .891 last year.
3: He was one of the
2: worst. He had a great playoff.
3: Yeah, his playoffs were unbelievable, but his regular season was one of the worst in the league's maybe history.
2: Extendo Sports on the way, and then off to the opener.
3: Mm-hmm.

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0: top six ready. One of those pieces would need to be the centerpiece. Right? That's just whatever.
1: Yeah.
0: Let's just get some games going. The previewing season ends, and now games begin. Finally. We made it, everybody. Tomorrow, we'll recap the Patriots' disaster of a performance in Seattle. If that's, in fact, what happens. I'm just not sleeping on them. I can't either. I'm not writing off their season to schedule.
1: No.
0: They played about the same schedule as the Bills. The games that were different, they lost anyway, and they beat the Bills straight up in Buffalo. Not a fluke. But the Bills are better this year, hopefully.
2: Absolutely.
0: And they probably are, too.
2: Mm-hmm.
0: All right. We're back tomorrow. Nate's going to be in. Get you ready for the Australia game. Recap last night's game. And, of course, continue previewing Bills and Texans Sunday, 1 o'clock. See you then.
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0: Pittsburgh, Indy, the Giants, Pittsburgh, New Orleans.
1: Those are all wins for the defending champions?
0: Yeah.
1: Oh, wow.
0: It is the first six or seven that immediately the defending Super Bowl champions start the season off 1-0. It's the 2012 Giants that ruined that. They lose to the Dallas Cowboys. And then it's a run there where the defending Super Bowl champions don't win. You can go through it. But kickoff game tonight, it is, of course, between the New England Patriots and the Seattle Seahawks.
1: Defending Super Bowl champions.
0: I will say, though, Chubb the Bulldog have talked about this, and I don't know how much we've jumped in on it. How good of a matchup is this, really? Were there better ones we could have picked from for the Seahawks?
1: I think so. Hang on. Why don't we look at the Seahawks schedule?
0: Mm-hmm.
1: And let's determine if there was one to do this with.
0: You, of course, do have the division rivalries. Could have absolutely put on the Rams on TV.
1: The Arizona Cardinals.
0: They could have done that. They're going to play in week two.
1: Oh, wow, they are.
0: Problem is, I think some of their better matchups is at. They're at the Eagles. They are at Denver.
1: Okay, so home opponents, it's kind of funny because each of these three that I've looked at are all on primetime any dang way. Well, four. The Rams are on Christmas Day.
0: Yeah, they're the 5:15 by their time, I think.
1: Yep. Dallas is on a Monday night. Chicago is on a Monday night. Kansas City is on a Sunday night. Like, maybe I'd say San Fran. But even then, San Fran's not as sensible. And typically, we haven't seen a lot of divisional games for these kickoffs, correct?
0: It does appear that that's more of like, you try to avoid it. Dallas-Philly 2 years ago is obviously one
1: that
0: of those.
1: But that's Dallas-Philly.
0: But you're looking at Baltimore-Kansas City, Detroit-Kansas City, Buffalo-Rams, Dallas-Tampa, Houston-Kansas City. The last one after 2025 is 2019. It's Green Bay-Chicago.
1: Mm-hmm. And the reason for Chicago wasn't that Khalil Mack?
0: Maybe Khalil Mack, yeah. It's also it was Bears-Packers rivalry. I think they may have even been like 100 years of the rivalry, whatever it was.
1: Yeah, no.
0: But also honestly, 2019, though, was also not a defending Super Bowl champion.
1: But like looking at the schedule and looking at like the matchups that I would have picked here, honestly, I don't mind the idea of this being that one because it doesn't have to be the most enticing matchup on their schedule. It's the beginning of the season. Everyone's going to watch anyway. It's the first football.
0: There.
1: It is the first of football. You don't put Arizona there because you want at least some sort of a contention in a game, right?
0: Well, I mean, because it is a primetime game, so you do primetime matchup.
1: You want an opponent that you expect to keep up. Oh, why not the team that, you know, wants revenge for its Super Bowl loss?
0: Right, they do have A.J. Brown. We all kind of knew that for a while, so I imagine the schedule makers were putting that even in early of like, okay, A.J. Brown's going to wind up there. It's just, for me, the Super Bowl was very boring. It wasn't a good matchup
1: at all.
0: The Patriots only get going in the second half in garbage time. But for the most part, it's a really dreadful watch. It's very boring. Seattle's never necessarily able to pull away. I don't think they score their first touchdown to maybe the third or fourth quarter. But it was never in doubt that Seattle was going to win the game. Like, the one I look at that you brought up that's already a primetime game, but I would have thought would have been an amazing opening night game, Chicago.
1: Yeah.
0: I put Caleb Williams, that offense, Ben Johnson in his second year. There might be sort of this feeling of, are they just going to be this year's version of Seattle, right? McDonald, it's his second year in Seattle. He takes him to the Super Bowl. This would be Ben Johnson's second year, Caleb Williams' third year. There would have been a lot of storylines there. Now, it being week 8, Monday Night Football is what you said?
1: Yep.
0: That also works for me. That also is a great decision. And it maybe would have been almost too juicy of an opening night game. But for me, it's going back to watching the Super Bowl. It should probably be a better game. New England's offense, I think, is better. A.J. Brown, I think, at least is going to offer them something in week 1. Later in the season with his knee issues, maybe not. Now, I think absolutely, Seattle, I think, is just a better team.
1: Seattle's a better team, but they also took a couple hits to their roster from that game.
0: Kenneth Walker, Super Bowl MVP, no longer on the team.
1: The Super Bowl MVP is no longer on the team. As a matter of fact, their veteran running back, Zach Charbonnet, is going to start the year not on the roster as he's injured.

0: So they draft Price, you know, to try to really help get them going in the beginning of this. But yeah, Seattle's supposedly going to be weaker, right? New England's supposedly going to be stronger. So I guess to answer the question of could you have picked a better matchup? Yeah, but you don't want to burn all of the good ones right away on football is back. Everybody's going to put their butts in front of the television anyway.
1: And you know what, too?
0: So could it have been better? Yes.
1: But like even the Thursday night game, you could have college football potentially. Most of us are not going to watch smaller level college compared to the NFL, right? But specifically on a Wednesday, there's nothing
0: to compete with.
1: Everyone will be watching.
0: There's end of regular season baseball.
1: And with that, I mean, I mentioned it either yesterday or last week. The wild card races are all but shored up. We've got like two teams in each league battling for the third spot, and that's it. Like for the most part, it is done. It is wrapped up. You're just waiting to see the last little bit. And I mean, both are dealing. Well, NL's two good teams. The AL, though, is Cleveland and Toronto that are both not very good, but it is exciting.
0: Somehow the Blue Jays are alive.
1: I'm going to watch this game. I'm excited for it. I do just wonder if, like, is this really the matchup I would have wanted to go with? It is right, though, to bring up. You don't want to burn the whole candle in week one when everyone's going to be watching. Right. I mean, realistically, if you wanted to, it could have been Seattle, Arizona, and we all would have watched. We all would have complained.
0: We all would have been like, why are we watching this blowout as we're watching this blowout?
1: But, yeah, I would have been there till at least the middle of the fourth quarter before you're like, okay,
0: hey, you know
1: there's
0: what?
1: Nothing else here. I'm gonna probably
0: that
1: pack it
0: in. Should have been the play because, you know, it's a Wednesday. Everyone's got to wake up in the morning. Traitor. We're not even at Friday at that point. Like, you're not even slogging through one day. You're slogging through 2 days. Get us out of it. And, yeah, that's pretty much my opinion on that. Like, it's a Wednesday. You should have actually taken mercy on us. I got to get up for work tomorrow. I don't want to be up until 11:30 watching a game that might be good.
1: Might be good. I will know early if this one's going to be good. I think it will be. If I think it'll be better than the Super Bowl, but that lasting taste of last season was not good.
0: But if you put Seattle, Arizona there, for example, I could watch the first half comfortably, know the Seahawks are going to win, come back in here tomorrow and talk about it, and we're good.
1: Where now it's I got to sit here with it. And, you know, on that, though, I mean, specifically as Bills fans, there is going to be this feeling of wanting to see what New England looks like now with A.J. Brown. Drake May, year three, what does he look like? Mike Vrabel, year two, and all the stuff that went on this offseason. It's been somewhat pushed to the back burner, but I would I'm up in the air if the Diana Rossini, Mike Vrabel stuff is going to be brought up tonight.
0: I doubt it.
1: I think there's a very good chance that the networks kind of just avoid it.
0: Networks have been avoiding it.
1: Because, well, and also, too, it's not like it got broken a month ago. We're going all the way back to owners' meetings. I mean, a lot has happened since that you can kind of just, we're into football and that's it. But we do want to see what New England looks like. And if they do win this game, you know, how are we sitting with that as Bills fans? Now, all of a sudden, the Texan game on Sunday, which is already very important. It's an AFC matchup. It's a team you haven't beaten in their building since 06. It's a team specifically in a defensive unit in particular that your quarterback, who has won an MVP, has struggled with mightily. It's already a very important game. But if New England starts this year off 1-0 and you start the year off 0-1, okay, we're right back to where we were last year. You're chasing the Patriots again. You're chasing them again. And their schedule, while not last year's easy, it's also not particularly daunting. It's not the worst thing ever that you won the AFC East and now you've got to deal with this. It's not that. And so this game is going to be, I think, very watchable for Bills fans of just sitting with it and let's see what New England is. You get them early in the year. So whatever you see tonight will absolutely play a factor into your first matchup. You play in what, week four? Yeah, week four.
0: It's kind of funny, like you mentioned the not as daunting part, and a lot of it has to do with none of the usual powers won their division last year.
1: Right, it's not Baltimore, it's not Kansas City is now not what they were. They're playing at Jacksonville. Interested to see what they look like, but the history points to with Jacksonville, it's not going to carry over year to year. They just are not a team that has maintained success. Pittsburgh.
0: Yeah.
1: They get the Raiders week 5, the Jets week 6. They are at Chicago. They host Green Bay. They're at the Lions in Munich. They're at the Chargers. They host Minnesota. They are at Kansas City. And then they're going to host Denver. I mean, this is also true, though, of the Bills' schedule. The Jets and Dolphins feel like meaningless games, 4-0. And if you're not 4-0 in those matchups, get out of here.
0: But even then, it's the fact that, you know, just for being weird for weird's sake, it's the Steelers as opposed to the Ravens, who feel more dangerous.
1: Mm-hmm.
0: It's the Jaguars as opposed to the Texans, who have a scary defense. I'm not complaining about these things. Win your division.
1: Right. Win the division.
0: But it is weird that the Bills, even with a second place schedule, have familiar foes.
1: And even some where it's just like, man, really? Like facing the Rams. You're like, man, seriously? All right.
0: Yeah, the Rams don't even win their division. Like, that's even funnier.
1: I guess we got to do this. But like tonight for the Patriots, could you argue this is their toughest game? Right out of the gate, week 1, boom. I think you could. Jacksonville, we do not know about. And ultimately, they don't win a playoff game last year. Yes, it's against Buffalo, that's a hard matchup, but they don't win a playoff game last year. At the Bears, tough.
0: But what are the Bears really?
1: What is Caleb Williams going into year 3 now? He misses a lot of easy throws. There's still a bit of that wild child in him where you have to kind of slow it down, bring him in. There's a little bit of the Josh Allen-ness in him, don't get me wrong. Green Bay. Around that point is when Micah Parsons will be coming back. Around that point.
0: Not necessarily mean
1: he's going to be back or even ready to go fully at that point. Chargers is kind of the same conversation every year with the Chargers. Chiefs, I think I'm seeing more and more people saying they're going to miss the playoffs rather than be a tough out for people. Denver.
0: I'm not believing that yet.
1: Denver could be a really good matchup. That one could be fun. With Denver adding Jalen Waddle, that defense has been very good for the last couple of years. What does Bo Nix look like also in year 3 for him?
0: This might be their biggest challenge on their schedule, honestly.
1: Yeah. I think right out of the gate for New England, this might be your toughest game. Where for Seattle, I can't say the same thing. Seattle has the Rams twice.
0: Right.
1: That's their thing they got
0: to
1: deal with.
0: That's their cross to bear. I mean, New England has to play the Rams too.
1: Mm-hmm.
0: No. They play Seattle. Doy. Nice job.
1: Yeah, they play
0: because the Bills face the Rams.
1: They do play an LA team though. It is the Chargers.
0: Somehow the Bills have to face the Rams.
1: But
0: it's so weird.
1: Kind of like a fun note to like look at fun, but it's a note to look at this game of like this might be the Patriots' toughest test. And I think early in the year, it may also be their most difficult team game minus the Bills. Because, again, it's Pittsburgh at Jacksonville, the Raiders after the Bills game, the Jets after the Raiders game. It's not a murderer's row. And so, like, this is what I mean by you're 0-1, they're 1-0, and we're all going into week 2. It's a good chance they're 2-0 if they win tonight. And then you got to play Detroit. And it can very quickly get away from the Bills if they aren't careful. There's not much you can do with the Patriots.
0: It turns week 4 into must-win territory if you start 0-1.
1: Yeah, and it's October 4th, and it becomes maybe must-win to stay alive in the division. And that asks a lot of Joe Brady, of Jim Leonard and the defense. It is important, and it is huge that you have the quarterback you do, that it allows you to mask a lot of the deficiencies that may develop on the defense as they try to round out into form as a unit. But this first month, and especially tonight for the Patriots, looks very nice to them if they can get through tonight 1-0. If they don't, it may not even change anything. I would still imagine they beat Pittsburgh. They're probably going to beat the Raiders. The Jaguars game is maybe going to be a bit of a toss-up. And then, of course, the Bills, which they're going to be at Highmark Stadium. And I'd imagine that one is going to be raucous, even if it's a 1 o'clock kickoff.
0: Oh, yeah.
1: But, I mean, very quickly, it could get away from the Bills. It's going to have to be something they watch for because that's what happened last year where the Patriots just did not lose. And then once they beat you, it became a problem. They start the season off poorly. It's a loss to the Raiders. And funny enough, it's a loss to the Steelers. They're 1-2. And then their next loss is week 15. They're 11-3. By that point, they'd already beaten the Bills. They'd beaten the Jets. I mean, they'd done what they needed to do. And at that point, the Bills were in such a bad spot, they couldn't catch them. I think the game they needed to lose was maybe Baltimore for us to really have a chance there. Mm-hmm. And they don't. They get out of that one.
0: The Bills drop the Eagles game, and that's where it dooms them. Mm-hmm. It clinches it, really. And that one is a misfired pass to the feet of Shakir. So New England still almost doesn't get away with it.
1: No, but kind of everything went right for them. Everything. Now here we are. Week one, 8:20 kickoff. We'll see if that is actually true. It is listed at 8:20. I would not be surprised if this is an 8:35 kickoff just because of all the pomp and circumstance of opening night. And then we do have a game tomorrow. Rams and 49ers.
0: In Australia.
1: Which actually might be the better matchup if we're being completely fair. Kyle Shanahan and Sean McVay have had very, very good matchups.
0: Yes.
1: You know, over the years. 49ers are not the team they used to be. But, I mean, I'm ready to go with tonight. I want to see what the Patriots look like. I'm not the biggest fan of them going into this year. I think the offensive line is still very poor. I think running game-wise with Ramondre Stevenson over Travion Henderson, I don't like that at all. I already mentioned A.J. Brown, his knee issues. We already know from reports there were some teams that ruled him off completely as a trade candidate because of the knee problems. The fact that 2 years ago he's getting his knee drained once a week late in the season with the Eagles. That points to a guy that when 30 hits, it hit hard. And his career may not extend super long. That injuries may start to pile up for him late in his career. He's already kind of getting there. But you do look at their schedule, and it's not as daunting as you maybe would have liked. I think that's the key of it, is it's not as daunting as a Bills fan maybe would have liked. It is what it is. Win your division, right? If the Bills won the division last year, all of a sudden we're sitting there going, don't have to play the Rams. Cool, you get the Lions, but you can deal with them. Seattle might be your toughest test. Instead, the Bills get Houston and the Rams and Detroit and the Chargers and the Patriots. They instead get a bit of a murderer's row with the Patriots, and not so much. And I think specifically in the beginning of the season, not that much. I can't wait, though. I also, on the Patriots thing, is what it is. I want to see what Sam Darnold's got. You put together two really good years. What
0: are you? Are you actually this guy?
1: Yeah, like right. Like, are you actually this guy? Because I think right now everyone looks at the Super Bowl and goes, ah, Clint Kubiak's calling the plays. He's an NFL head coach
0: now. You know
1: what?
0: Good for you.
1: Yeah, good for you. Way to bring your career around. He's still getting like that pat on the back kind of deal.
0: Yeah. Like, good job, sport.
1: But like, if he does this again, 4,000-yard season, wins a playoff game or two, gets to an NFC championship again, he's not on a Hall of Fame trajectory. Is he not one of the better quarterbacks in the sport, though? Top 10?
0: He completely fixes his narrative about him.
1: The narrative just becomes, he's a late bloomer. He had to deal with the Jets.
0: Oh, God. That really hits the Jets hard then. Like,
1: right,
0: really
1: hard. You actually did, in fact, have your guy. But you were such a poor organization. And that's the thing for Darnold, too. It doesn't become a what if. Of like, man, you know, what if he did go somewhere else? You saw the talent. Just never got put together. No, Darnold puts it together.
0: Oh, this comes right after you jettison Geno Smith, and he puts it together.
1: Yeah, so
0: and now you get him back when he's bad again.
1: So
0: Oh my God, the Jets.
1: Yeah, it just very quickly becomes like a oh no. So I want to see what he's got. I've always liked Darnold. I liked him a lot out of USC. I still love rewatching that Rose Bowl between his USC team and Saquon Barkley's Penn State team. I think Trace McSorley is the quarterback for Penn State. It's a wonderful game. It's a great watch. And it's sort of where I was like, I became a Darnold guy. I've said that before on air. I liked Allen a lot as a prospect. I was more of a Darnold guy. It was not a Rosen guy. So I want to see what he has in this sort of second act of his career. We already see the Super Bowl. We're seeing the 4,000-yard seasons. He's getting into Pro Bowls. You look at the NFC quarterbacks, he's probably up there. It's one of the best already just because of what the NFC is. I want to see what he's got, though. Because Jalen Hurts is maybe an example of this, of he's got a few good years. There's also really clear problems with him. And you can't always consistently bet on the Eagles because of who Jalen Hurts is, his inability to throw over the middle of the field, the fact that the offense really can disappear, even with Devonta Smith, A.J. Brown, Saquon Barkley on the field. The offense can just disappear. Some of that is on his offensive coordinator, Kevin Petullo, last year. Some of it is just Hurts. Is Darnold in that category?
0: Right.
1: Or is he getting away from even the Baker Mayfields of the world? Where he's like, no, I'm a top 10 quarterback in football. And I will retire with a ton of accolades that by the time I left the Jets and went to Carolina, not a soul would have bet on any of that. Not even his parents. Maybe not even him.
0: And all you're doing at that point in your career is you're just trying to fight to survive. You know, when it comes to Darnold, and then he goes to San Fran, and then he has to hop around.
1: He becomes a journeyman.
0: And almost immediately into his career. And then the Jets take another quarterback, ruin him too, you know, like no big deal. But yeah, if Darnold can make an announcement that he's here to stay, that's a big deal for him. And it really kind of shows, yeah, structure within an organization does mean something.
1: Mm-hmm.
0: It might mean everything.
1: I think it's a big reason why Allen hits. We didn't know it at the time, but the Bills had basically washed all of the toxins out of the building, and it allowed Allen to come into a really nice environment, forward-thinking group as well with Brian Daboll, McDermott, and being there early on in the career, and it allowed him to flourish. We're even seeing it with Baker, too. The toxins have not left Cleveland.
0: No.
1: The toxins certainly have not left the Jets, and it burns them. Rosen and Kyler Murray maybe are this as well with Arizona.
0: Arizona even has not had the toxins been cleansed.
1: Right. And Lamar Jackson, where does he go?
0: Stable ownership in Baltimore.
1: Maybe the most stable and well-liked organization in the sport.
0: Mm-hmm.
1: I mean, most people have to fight themselves to say anything negative about the Ravens ever, any year. I mean, that tells you how they're thought of in the sport. 803-0550, the number to call. We do have a game tonight. It is the kickoff game for the NFL between the New England Patriots and the Seattle Seahawks. Kickoff is scheduled for 8:20. We will see if that game actually kicks off at 8:20 with all the pomp and circumstance. That is the kickoff game. If you're on hold, stay there. We'll get to your thoughts as we get going this week. The Bills will have practice today. We'll get our first injury report as well. And coming up at noon, we'll talk with Jonathan Alexander. He covers the Texans over at the Houston Chronicle. We'll get his thoughts, and he'll kind of help us preview this matchup on Sunday afternoon. Zach Jones, Derek Kramer, we'll be right back on WGR.

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0: Got stale. My Super Bowl pick, it is Rams versus Ravens. In my Super Bowl winners, I have the Los Angeles Rams beating the Baltimore Ravens.
1: That is Peter Schrager of ESPN, formerly the NFL Network. He has gotten quite famous for his Super Bowl predictions. I believe, though, he's on a run of missing them, I think at least. I know last year he had the Bills beating the Eagles. That ended up being wrong. I think his pick in 24 was wrong as well, because I think he had the Chiefs beating the 49ers, and of course it's the Eagles beating the Kansas City Chiefs. So I think he's on a bit of a run here of being wrong. I'll take that. I will take that.
2: But also, oh boy.
1: I don't understand the Baltimore love there really at all.
2: Again, the Baltimore Ravens have apparently one of the best PR teams in the National Football League.
1: And I get it. Like, they are one of the best run organizations in the sport, no doubt. I think, at least from what I've read, which is why I'm a little surprised at what Peter's saying, what I've read is people are starting to come around on the idea of the talent's maybe not there. Like, cool, Zay Flowers is really good. Jacoby Lane's a fun rookie, but receiver, there's really not much else there. Their tight ends, they've lost Isaiah Likely, so now it's Mark Andrews, who it felt like they were already sorting to transition away from the Likely.
2: Their offensive line wasn't necessarily that good. Oh, and they lost Lindenbaum.
1: Yeah, they lost their center, which is a huge hit. I don't even want to mention Henry, because in my head, like, when Henry finally hits the wall, I'll acknowledge it. Until then, I'm not bringing it up. But defensively,
2: maybe you have a coaching staff that'll use him properly now?
1: Maybe. Just use him in the fourth quarter. That's really it. But their defense is Kyle Hamilton. After that, there's a lot of question marks. I don't know. It's a fair shout. I mean, because again, Lamar Jackson and Josh Allen, like, it's those two in terms of they've got to get one eventually, right? Like, that has to happen eventually. So I'm not even mad that I'm a little surprised when Dan was saying it, because he mentioned, like, I'm going off of the New York Knicks finding a new voice. I went, oh, he's picking the Bills? That is right, though. The Ravens and the Bills effectively had the same offseason in many ways, which is we have to make a change in head coach. The GM stays. Drafting, for the most part, kind of looks the same. They don't make the Max Crosby move. They end up pulling back on that. We do know the Bills were in on talks for Myles Garrett. They do make a DJ Moore trade, but there isn't that seismic moment that makes you look like the Rams, right? They're plus 500 on DraftKings, which does fit the stat we had last week, which is 0-20 when Super Bowl favorites are that high in the preseason.
2: Right.
1: Didn't fit it for FanDuel. Does fit it for DraftKings. But they are mirror images of one another, Buffalo and Baltimore. They really are. Buffalo's gotten the playoff wins, but Baltimore has the one seeds. They've also made AFC championships. They've also had heartbreaking moments. I mean, I think of that AFC championship game, that would have been 24. It's the year where Kansas City probably shouldn't have won, right? Where inexplicably, Baltimore goes from a run-heavy team to they want to win throwing the ball. And it really just it never looked right. It never got going for them, and they fall short. In a year, they probably should have won the Super Bowl, if not at least just make it. We will see about the Ravens. 803-0550, the number to call if you want to jump on, give thoughts on tonight's game or Bills in Houston, which is coming up on Sunday. We'll get our first injury report later on this afternoon. Bills practice, I think, at like 1:40. I think Joe Brady's going to speak around 1:30 or so, and we'll have you covered with all that. At Sal Sports over on Twitter, Sal will have you covered with everything from practice. But we'll go to the phones here, and John is up first this segment. John, good morning. You're on WGR. Johnny there. Sounds like John is not there. He is driving, though. It's probably good to be focusing
2: drive
1: on the road.
2: Drive safe, yes.
1: Probably good. Let's go to the other line, and Rob is up here. Rob, good morning. You're on WGR.
3: Good morning, Zach. Good morning, Derek. And hey. Derek.

0: Sunday,
1: wow, Derek.
0: Sunday was buns. I'll tell you that.
1: All right. Well, first off, for you, Zach, I just wanted to say good luck this Saturday. I'm thinking about you. Hook 'em horns, buddy. I hate Ohio State. I hate Ohio State.
0: There we go.
1: So let's go, Texas. And also, of course, Texas A&M's taking on the Sun Devils.
2: Yes.
1: So we'll see what happens with that. As far as this Sunday, this is definitely a game for us that I think and feel as if we need to put a stamp on that one, you know, put the W on that, because that'll set the tone for us to move forward. And whatever happens tonight, well, actually, go back on. I'm really, really looking forward to seeing what the defense does against Houston. I think it's going to be a defensive battle. It's going to be a dogfight. I really, in my heart, truly feel that Buffalo is going to walk away with the win. I just feel it. I don't know why, but I feel it. It's not because I'm a Bills fan. It's just the defense I'm very, very interested in. And also, what is Bradley Chubb going to do for us?
2: Mm-hmm.
1: You know, that's a name that hasn't been really brought up too much. It's the other guys. But Bradley Chubb, I'm really interested to see what he does. And in tonight's game, you know, I think New England might keep it close. And I'm very interested. I want them to lose because, you know, the more they lose and the more we win, the better we look. So with that, guys, thanks for taking my call. And we'll see what happens tonight. And happy game day. Football's back, baby.
0: Football's back.
2: Thanks, Rob. Go. Rob, always good to hear from you. The defensive point that Rob brings up, it's a curious matchup for the Bills, because I think there's only really one way we can all take anything from it, and it's if they're bad. If C.J. Stroud is carving up the Bills' defense and they look lost, and all of a sudden it's, oh no, Stroud's back. Like, that. If the headline on Monday morning when Get Up or First Take or the show's over on FS1 are talking about the games and the big takeaway is C.J. Stroud looks back, you have a problem. If the Bills' defense just handles Stroud, how much can you take from it? He was really bad in the playoffs. He wasn't great last year, even before that. And then the Bills' defense did probably what they should. It's, for me, a really good starting point for the Bills' defense. You're not playing the Lions or the Rams or the Patriots or the Ravens where, you deal with some dudes. Houston has like one guy I'm worried about, Nico Collins. Past that, the offense is not as daunting. Where I go to the Rams or the Patriots or the Lions, it's like four or five guys each, and it becomes very daunting early. So this is, to me, an early starting test. I just don't know how much I'll be able to take from it unless it's in the negative aspect.
0: Right. And I really do think I still keep coming back to, this is the perfect test. This is the perfect game one test, both offensively and defensively. Like you said, if Get Up or whatever morning show is on the television says that C.J. Stroud is back, you kind of have a problem. You know, new defense doesn't launch necessarily right out the gate. If the Bills do manage to get enough done on a Houston defense, suddenly they become, is the Bills offense something that can be matchup proof?
2: Yeah, that's something I think they get. That's the funny thing. Like, the offense, we kind of know what they are, but I also think there's more to it. Because
0: yeah,
2: you're right. Like, if they go out there, I mentioned it yesterday, they score 30. But if they score 28, it all of a sudden is like, I think every team's going to have to score 25-plus to
0: beat
2: the
0: Bills. Score 24.
2: Yeah. They probably win.
0: That wins them the last two matchups.
2: Yeah.
0: As Sal said yesterday.
2: Mm-hmm.
0: But that's also, at minimum, four scoring drives, three of which would end in touchdowns. They get to 30, Zach, you're looking at, oh, so the Bills are infallible.
2: Right. It becomes a lot like those Chiefs teams and even the Bills teams of the early 2020s, where it's just,
0: everyone starts talking about them again.
2: You have to keep up with them. There is no stopping them. You have to keep up with them. And, of course, this is also the conversation and something we didn't get to notice because we were doing the game cast –

0: the Bills elected to receive all three preseason games rather than double dip, get the ball to start the second half. They elected to score first.
1: Right.
0: You know, if you're that kind of offense, that only can help your defense. More often than not, you're going to be able to have your guys just pin their ears back and go. Teams are going to have to throw to keep up with you. How many teams are really going to be able to do that across the league? I'm curious if that continues as well. I am going to want to know if the Bills elect to receive, if they do win the coin toss on Sunday, and just start right away and try to go up 7-0 on a team and immediately put them behind the eight ball.
1: For a team like Houston, you want to. You want to make sure that you can get through there and start off positively. Start off strong and make C.J. Stroud have to get a little bit out of the comfort zone.
0: Mm-hmm. I don't like the strategy. I will always want the ball to start the second half, always. You have more information. There's the chance of the double dip. There's also just always a better feeling. If the game is a seven-point game, you can immediately start off and either tie it or take the lead if you want to go for two before the other offense even takes the field. So I always like that. But there is something, too, of like the matchup dependent, where if it's Houston, you sit there and go, can they score 24 on us? The last 2 years, they scored 23. If we go up 7-0, they're already behind, and that puts a guy like C.J. Stroud maybe into a more desperate situation of, I got to make a play.
1: And the offensive line,
0: mm-hmm.
1: more so than that. More importantly than that, though, Zach, is if Joe Brady wants to get after it, like you're saying, the tactical advantages of having the second half kickoff, right? But that also tells me Joe Brady wants to get after him. That's an aggressive coach. That tells me I'm not going to have to worry about questions on fourth down.
0: Yeah, I was going to say that probably maybe doesn't definitively answer it because we won't know until he's going for fourth downs. But
1: signs point to it.
0: That attitude points to I'm going for kill shots here. I'm going for touchdowns, not field goals. I'm going for fourth downs. Not, you know, punting is a turnover, you know, stuff like that. It's where McDermott eventually got, right? I loved when McDermott was open in the last 2 years about it also was matchup dependent. You know, depending on who the quarterback was on the other side of the field, it was we're going for fourth downs or not. Where Brady might just sit there and go, no, we're always going to do that. We're always looking to put a team behind the eight ball, you know, behind the scoreboard so that they have to play catch up to us. Because the idea of a team trying to keep up with a Josh Allen-led offense, who now might, by the way, have a receiver again on the outside that can challenge team's cornerbacks one-on-one and open up the field for Khalil Shakir, Dalton Kincaid, Keanu, or Josh Palmer. That's a tough ask for 90% of the league.
1: Right.
0: Week in and week out. It's a tough ask for most of the league. 803-0550, the number to call. And let's go back to the phones. We think we've got them. We'll go back to John here. John, you're on WGR.
2: Yeah. Hey, guys.
1: Hey, there we go.
0: There we go. John, how we doing?
2: Welcome back, NFL. Hopefully it's a good year, but I think we should start on a positive note as a victory Monday already for the Bills and go from there with their season, with the new players, get them ready to be playing at home. And I think this is going to be the season we go to the Super Bowl. No questions asked. Maybe 13-4 record.
0: 13-4.
1: John, I hope you're right.
0: I think 13-4 probably gets you the one. I can't say probably. I mean, 13-4, 14-3, I think that gets you the one seed. Can I just have that once with Allen as the quarterback, the one seed? I'd like to enjoy wild card weekend.
1: No.
0: I'd like to kick my feet up, relax, and just watch other teams fight it out, stabbing each other in dark alleys, just trying to get to the next round. I'd like to just sit there and enjoy it.
1: No, how dare you?
0: I know. I'm asking for so much there.
1: Hell, based on New England's schedule, you're probably looking at the 5 seed.
0: Right. See, I even go back to what was it? The good NFC Lord. North last year.
1: Yeah.
0: Two years ago, where Detroit's 15-2. They're the 1 seed. Minnesota's 14-3. They're the 5. Yeah.
1: They're on the road.
0: It's the only time I really hate the NFL's playoff structure is that when you very specific scenarios. It's the same thing when a division has a losing record, but that's their winner. It doesn't happen often, but when it does, it annoys the hell out of me. I want them to have the one seed because I think even like the Bills are acknowledging like how important that would be of just rest, health, guys that can just sit back, relax, heal up. It's less even about home field advantage, and it's more just about the rest. We've talked about this. Everyone on the station has talked about it endlessly. Man, I'd love for them to be able to get it. It's nice that a lot of their toughest opponents are in the NFC, right? So you have the tiebreakers, but you got a lot of those teams, they probably can't afford three losses if they want the one seed. Four is maybe the limit there when you look at some of these AFC teams, but also the year could happen and the winner is an 11-5 team or 11-6 team, you know, 12-5.
1: You know, what's kind of funny about, he said 14-3, right?
0: Oh, I did. He said 13-4.
1: 13-4. 13-4. Ready? 13-4 does not get you the one seed over the last couple of years.
0: See what I mean? Come on.
1: And as a matter of fact, the first time that 13-4 would get you that seed would be maybe you'd be tied with the Ravens 13-4 in 2023.
0: Ugh. 803-0550, the number to call. We also do have the juicy story of the week coming up a little bit later on. And as mentioned, Jonathan Alexander, he covers the Texans for the Houston Chronicle. He'll be joining us at noon, but plenty of time for your phone calls. Also, do want to get some stuff in tennis from this morning. We'll do that in a little bit. Zach Jones, Derek Kramer, this is WGR.
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4: Wrapping up hour number one here on a Wednesday. 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
5: Still feels weird.
4: Do you think it'll feel weird throughout the game, or like once kickoff happens, it's like, all right, we're rocking and rolling.
5: No,
4: here we go.
5: I'm going to feel weird. 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
4: And it's not the first one.
5: And we already did this.
4: Yeah, it's not the first one of the week. Yeah.
5: Yeah. It's going to feel weird probably throughout.
4: It could. It could. I think by kickoff, I'll be fine. I watch Maction on Tuesdays. So, like, football on a Wednesday, it doesn't screw me up that much. It's more NFL football. But I think once kickoff happens, I think we'll be fine.
5: I suppose you're right.
4: 803-0550, the number to call if you want to jump on here. We don't have too much time for calls, so we're going to hold on that. If you're on hold, stay there. We'll get to you when we come back. Real quick, though, I do want to make this point from tennis this morning.
5: Yes,
4: and
5: you did
4: I
5: say
4: do
5: you
4: mean this
5: to talk
4: morning.
5: About this.
4: Ben Shelton, American tennis player, 23 years old. He was the 8th seed coming into the U.S. Open. He beat Carlos Alcaraz, the 2 seed, the defending U.S. Open champion, last night. Their match did not get going, I think, until 11 o'clock. And it went until 3:33 in the morning.
5: Okay, hang on. So you say that tennis match started at 11 at night.
4: Yes.
5: There's only one thing that starts at 11 at night Eastern time. Beer league hockey.
4: Correct. Correct. And a U.S. Open quarterfinal.
5: Or at least on the East Coast, starting at 11 at night.
4: Mm-hmm.
5: It's beer league hockey and that's it.
4: And apparently a U.S. Open quarterfinal.
5: Apparently U.S. Open quarterfinals as well.
4: But Shelton ends up winning this match. It's arguably the biggest win of his career. We now know also there will be a U.S. player in the final with him and Francis Tiafoe facing off in the semifinals. I think that one's going to be on Friday. So we know there's going to be a U.S. representative in the final. But, man, having to play until 3:30 in the morning.
5: No.
4: Arguably the biggest match of your career. You do win it. And no one watched it. It's mainly people waking up this morning, seeing the results and going, oh my gosh, Ben won.
5: Yeah, that's kind of evil.
4: That sucks. I think it adds a little bit to the mystique and the lore around this match, but it still kind of sucks that for the most part, probably people did not stay up to watch it unless you were a tennis junkie. We'll be right back after a quick timeout. This is WGR.
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0: AFC Championship game. They've never gone that far into the playoffs.
1: Yeah.
0: They've won playoff games. They've routinely gone to the divisional round. But they've never gotten to a championship game in the AFC in their entire franchise history. They're actually the only AFC team, AFC South team, to have not done that. I think even within like the last 15 years, something like that, 15 or 20 years, something along those lines. Yeah, because the Colts did with Andrew Luck. Jacksonville, of course, has with Blake Bortles, which stunned everybody. And then Tennessee did against Kansas City a couple of years ago, I think, during one of Kansas City's maybe first Super Bowl runs.
1: Tennessee?
0: I think Tennessee did.
1: Tennessee didn't make the AFC Championship game.
0: I think a couple years ago they did with Ryan Tannehill. They lose it, but I'm pretty sure they did. I got to look this up now.
1: Oh, maybe. You might be right. That might have been one of the weird years. I don't know.
0: They did in 2020, yeah. The first year they arrive with Ryan Tannehill. They make the AFC Championship game. They lose there. But it's the Texans. They're the only ones that haven't made it that far. And so, yeah, they're in very different stages, I would say, of their life. Like, the Texans are trying to find out if C.J. Stroud's the guy and to give him a second contract. The defense is really what leads that team, where the Bills have been around since 2020 as one of the dominant teams in the sport and just have not gotten to a Super Bowl. They've been to two AFC Championship games. You could argue they probably should have been to a third in this run here.
1: Right.
0: And now it is a little bit of, like, figure it out or get away from us. You've seen that a little bit with the Texans as well, too, of I've seen enough people talk about how they're going to have this kind of fall off this year, the defensive regression, and they're going to miss the playoffs. And because you look at their quarterback and kind of question everything. For the Bills, it's they got rid of Sean McDermott. They go to Joe Brady. What is that going to mean for them going forward here? A lot of the safety blanket stuff of being really good off the bye week, being very good at the end of seasons, just always winning a playoff game. In some ways, it was taken for granted. Now we don't know. The NFL world does not know if Brady's going to be really good off the bye, you know, really good with second half adjustments.
1: As aggressive as his predecessor. Mm-hmm. And that can mean a lot of things. I do think stylistically, the way that he talks, stylistically, he's going to be as aggressive, if not more. But yeah, there is a mystery there. There's a mystery on the head coach. There's a mystery on the Bills defense now. Are they going to get run all over all the time? Like they have been in years past.
0: Mm-hmm.
1: The mystery, and this is why we keep saying it's a fact-finding season for the Bills. The how is going to be just as interesting this year, for once, than the how many. How they win is actually going to be something that people are going to pay attention to a lot more now this year. It's not just going to be, let's grab our 12 wins and get into the postseason. No, there's going to be a little bit of a, okay, how'd you do this? What feels different?
0: Right, because you've been there so many times. Like now, like I've said it, the defense I'm going to be watching closely every game. Certain players, like are you becoming a difference maker? Are you, quote-unquote, becoming an eraser? I've used that phrasing a lot from James Franklin, him talking about his Penn State teams, having Abdul Carter and Tyler Warren as eraser-type players. Do the Bills have any of those guys? Where on offense, I think for the most part on offense it's going to be fine. Like they're going to be exactly what they are. I think the only difference might be they might go back to stretching the field more in the passing game, DJ Moore. Like that'll be something to pay attention to if DJ Moore all of a sudden becomes, you know, one of the better receivers in football statistically just because he's with Allen and that marriage has worked perfectly. But for the most part, like the offense should probably still put up like what, 28 to 30 points per game. Like that's what they do. That probably is what's going to happen. To me, it's the defense. And what's not frustrating but kind of funny is like that's not Joe Brady's thing. He'll get judged on the offense, right? We talked with Sal. If all of a sudden the offense puts up 10 points on Sunday and they look like garbage, the storyline will be the offense and how bad they are against Houston in particular. But probably by the end of the year, the offense will be just fine. And like most years, will probably do enough in every playoff game to win them. It will come down to the defense. And do they get enough stops? Do they make enough big plays to give the Bills the win? 803-0550, the number to call. If you want to jump on, give your thoughts heading into Sunday. We're going to get our first injury report later on today. We did get the depth chart yesterday. We got the team captains yesterday. And we have a game later tonight. We go to the phones, though, and Ryan is up first here. Ryan, good morning. How are you doing today?
2: Zach, yeah, good morning, guys. Hey, question for you, Zach. Where was this tennis match being played? In New York, Australia?
0: New York. I know. It was New York. This is ridiculous. It'd be one thing if it was Australia. It's just Formula One then, but it was in New York City.
2: I don't get it, man. I don't know. Was it?

0: Was it delayed or what happened?
1: I think it got a little delayed because of other matches that were going on. Jessica Pegula played yesterday as well. She's going to the semifinals. Like, these were later, but it was scheduled already for very late in the night anyways.
0: Oh, all right. I wasn't sure if it got delayed or not. Okay, so, okay, whatever. I don't know. Anyhow, well, I want to talk about the Bills guy. Honestly, man, Joe Brady had, since May, knowing that he's going to be playing Houston week one. So hopefully he's prepared for this game, knowing that Josh Allen is 0-4 in Houston. Secondly, I hope they don't look ahead to opening night on Thursday night on a short week. Home opener, season opener, new stadium. And honestly, guys, I'd rather have Bills lose to Detroit and get the W on Sunday, especially with the conference win. That's huge, I think. Because who knows, this game might come down to a tiebreaker end of the season. But I really hope Brady is focused on getting the W on Sunday and not looking ahead to Thursday night football. Thanks for taking my call, guys. Have a good day.
1: Ryan, thanks for the call. I think if the opponent was Cleveland or the Jets, I think I could even hear the idea of them looking to Thursday, the home opener, because there's a lot of
2: or even ready.
1: There's a lot going on there.
2: Flip the opponents.
1: If Detroit's the first game.
2: Yes.
1: Yeah.
2: And Houston's the second one on a short week.
1: I could maybe see it.
2: I might even be able to subscribe to that theory then, too.
1: It being specifically Houston, which is funny. There's not necessarily a history there with Bills-Texans unless you look and try to dissect it. But this is a team, specifically Joe Brady, has very much struggled with in his offensive coordinator career with the Bills. They have not had good performances over the last 2 years. Allen himself in that building has been awful. They have not won there since 06, so Allen has never won in Houston. They have the playoff loss. Allen's rookie year, they also lose there. Allen doesn't finish the game in the last 2 years. I know it's going to be a short week and the home opener and everything that's going to go along with that. It's just the opponent, and I also think probably the circumstances of that as well. Do you really want to open up the season 0-1 and then we're going to welcome the building, right? Probably not. It would be, let's get off to a 1-0 start. You beat the Texans. Depending on how it looks, it even could be you're the talk of the town after week one.
2: I will say Ryan's call does kind of make me remember something about a real challenge to the start of their season. It's a short week and then the Lions immediately.
1: Yeah.
2: Like, that does suck.
1: Oh, the start of the season's tough. Now after the Lions, another, of course, you have a 10-day break, but still.
2: Here's yet another obstacle at the beginning of the season, though. Say you start 0-1. Say New England starts 1-0. Now you got to get up, pick yourself up quickly, and get out to 1-1 immediately on a short week. And if you don't, we're looking at real problems right away. Just what, 10 days into the season?
1: Yeah. The Lions open up their season against the Saints. That one's also going to be Sunday at 1 o'clock. So, of course, they're on a short week as well. But, yeah, there's really no gifts to the Bills' schedule. They play on Thanksgiving and Christmas. It's a short week right away to start the season. After the bye week, you get Baltimore at home, but you get Baltimore. It's not necessarily the nicest schedule in the world.
2: Yeah, who did we upset this year? What gives?
1: But, this is my point, though, with Allen and the offense, though. They are great equalizers. If they put up 24 points, they win both games the last two times they have played Houston. There are differences there, right? Houston didn't have Jalen Petrie last year. The Bills don't have Keon Coleman or Dalton Kincaid. Pretty major factors, one of them at least, in their offense in Kincaid.
2: Or DJ Moore.
1: Or DJ Moore, ultimately. That could be enough to swing it because you already have the quarterback. You already have the most important piece. As well, we talked with Sal yesterday, and his conversations with guys in Houston, the switching of the linebackers. Can the Bills find a good matchup and attack either through the screen game or with the running backs and tight ends? There are ways here where I can absolutely see the Bills putting up 24 to 28 points. Absolutely. Because it takes horrendous games for them to put up 20. It takes 8 sacks or 9 completions for them to put up 19, 20 points. I can absolutely see where they're just fine. They put up 24 to 28. I mean, hell, we did this last year where they would kind of struggle throughout games and they would wind up with 28 to 35 points.
2: Yeah, they fraudulently found ways to put up 31 on like Miami and New Orleans. And you kind of started to see like, All right, there's a little flickering going on here, and then the lights did go out the next 2 weeks on that team, losing in consecutive weeks then to New England and Atlanta. But, yeah, it's almost effortless sometimes how they can get to 30 points,
1: yeah,
2: depending on the opponent. If you've got the horses rearing to go against Houston, I'm asking for 24. 24 gets me the job done the last 2 years.
1: Mm-hmm.
2: 24, even with this offense, or even with this new defense, excuse me, is probably asking a lot of the Houston Texans as their offense is currently constructed. That offensive line is not something that has gelled together yet. And the players that are there, if they're holdovers, are from a bad offensive line.
1: Right, a unit that they've been trying to fix going back to Deshaun Watson's days. It has taken forever for them to get there. And in part, they're kind of falling victim, a lot like how the Bills have fallen victim the last couple of drafts with wide receiver, which is everyone goes right before you, and you have to pivot. The Texans have had to pivot a lot. If they put up 24 to 28 points, I mean, you said in the first hour, and I kind of agree with it, you do that against Houston. Yes, it's week one, and it can get weird, and week one does not make a season. But you do that, there will be this feeling, this sentiment around the Bills of they're matchup proof. Any defense they go up against, they're putting up points. You already have the proof there with Denver. Already have the proof there that the last 2 years, without really a passing game, a consistent one, you're comfortably putting up a ton of points. It's turnovers that kill you in the divisional round matchup. But in the wild card matchup the year prior in Buffalo, you killed them.
2: And even then, despite having five turnovers, they still scored 30 points. So it's not even as if the turnovers kept them out of the game entirely. No. With four of those turnovers, you scored 30 points and still got to overtime.
1: Mm-hmm. So, I mean, you do this against Houston, 24, 28 points. We're probably sitting there going, who can stop them? Like we were talking about the first
2: hour. All of a sudden, the national media is looking at the Rams defense going, can you stop them?
1: Right, and that matchup now becomes, you know, immovable object versus immovable object. Here we go.
2: Well, unstoppable force, immovable object. Here we go.
1: And just see what happens. I want to say it's asking a lot. I feel great about this matchup. I really do. I like that it's week one. I like that we can at least learn something from it. And it, very early on, is going to tell you, were the moves the Bills did enough? The changing of the offensive scheme a little bit, trading for DJ Moore, getting more aggressive on defense, is it enough? This is a team that has really been a pain in your ass for 2 years. What do you got? Right away.
2: It's a months-long campaign, but it's not a bad way to set a tone either.
1: No, it's a great way to set a tone.
2: And that's where I don't want to like really say it sets the tone truly, though, either, because say you lose. Yeah, the Bills have lost opening games before. They've been just fine.
1: Well, they've been just fine in the sense of they make the playoffs, they win a wild card game, they probably lose in the divisional round. I think specifically with a team like Houston, it becomes like, okay, man, you keep losing to this very specific unit, this defense. It has become a stain for the last couple of years on where you're going, as Ryan kind of brought up too. Like, and I agree. If I had to pick one, if they're going to be 1-1 after 2 weeks, which one do I want? Houston. I'll take the loss at home against Detroit. It's an NFC team. It kind of sucks. It'll ruin the mood.
2: It's on a short week.
1: But I'll take the win over Houston. I'll take the win over the AFC team. I'll take the win over a team that I have really struggled against throughout my Hall of Fame quarterback's career.
2: I also wouldn't mind seeing the Lions being back.
1: Well, that's a whole other discussion.
2: Look, I'm bargaining.
1: I agree.
2: I'm bargaining here, okay?
1: But yeah, if I had to pick one, I'm picking the Houston game. Win that one.
2: Yeah, get them out of my way.
1: And then I think it opens up for the Bills after that. We don't also know what this Houston team is going to look like, realistically. C.J. Stroud could rediscover himself. You mentioned that yesterday with Sal. It could just have been a really bad playoff run for him. Drake May also was bad in the playoffs. He just didn't turn over the ball as much, and they do get to a Super Bowl. C.J. Stroud doesn't turn the ball over as much. They might be in a Super Bowl. They lose, I think, to Seattle, but they may have been in a Super Bowl. So if he just discovers himself, even a little bit, You're going to be in a close game. It's going to be a dogfight. Find a way. Finally get a win in Houston since 06. You probably do. I said that yesterday. You're probably due for one. It is Allen. Are we really expecting him to always lose in Houston? Really? Probably not. And now you've added DJ Moore. Kincaid is healthy. The offensive line looks healthy. Connor McGovern was practicing last week. So I imagine he's going to be fine. The questions are Khalil Shakir and Ty Johnson. We'll get our answers at least somewhat today with the injury report. But to Ryan's initial point too, I can't see how they could look past this game even with the circumstances that are going to be a short week, the home opener of your new building. It's a team you have struggled with, specifically in the AFC. You can't look past them. Hell, they've probably spent the last couple of months really zeroing in on this game, because if you can get past the Houston defense, who else in the NFL scares you? You've done great against Denver. The Rams, top-end talent, they probably equal Houston. Depth-wise, I think Houston's defense is better. I think it's going to be a hugely impactful game for how we feel about the season, how Bills fans feel about the season. The team, probably not.
2: I do want to probably say, it's going to be something where I want to make sure I don't get too high or too low depending on what happens here. I know I'm not going to get too low. This is a great test for the Bills, and we've seen them lose to Houston before. Hell, we've seen MVP winner that year, Josh Allen, lose in Reliant Stadium just 2 years ago. He ends up winning the MVP that year.
1: Right.
2: But he goes 9 of 30 that day.
1: It's kind of incredible he does win the MVP with that performance in that year.
2: Right. So it wouldn't come as a shock to me if they lose to the Texans. Houston is still seen as one of these problems in the AFC. Their defense is incredible. If that is just what they are, the nightmare that they have been, we'll deal with that. But if they do win, I think a lot of us have to make sure to be careful. Don't get too high. It's still only one game. It's a months-long campaign. It's a great tone setter, though. But we do have to remind ourselves, nope, we got a long season here. Don't count chickens before they're hatched. You know how it goes. But it would be really hard to talk people out of it.
1: Well, because it would be something different.
2: Yeah, and the thing is that the only person I'm going to promise to do that for is myself. I don't know if I have that in me to be the downer. The Bills beat Houston. They scored 30 points against that defense, and you say Bills are going to the Super Bowl, and you, I mean anybody.
1: Me.
2: Anybody. It could be you, a caller, anyone. I'm not going to sit here and go, but actually, no. Why would I do that? I'm going to do it to myself to make sure I'm not the one saying Bills are going to the Super Bowl. But I'm not going to stop anyone else from saying it.
1: I compared a lot to that Rams opener where, until injuries, the Von Miller edition was correct. You were immediately proven correct. Bean was immediately proven correct with 5 sacks and a fairly dominant win over the defending Super Bowl champion. If DJ Moore goes out there, 5 catches, 60 yards, a touchdown, they put up 27. We'll go in the middle, 27 points. And you beat Houston, we did it. You were right. Now we just got to get to the end.
2: I will say, that's the part I will go in on is if DJ Moore has instantly 120 yards to open against Houston of all teams, I'm not going to shut up about it. Remember when people were mad about a second-round pick?
1: People didn't like that
2: trade?
1: Remember
2: when people were not happy about that?
1: It's why I like this matchup, though, is yes, it's week one, but you will learn a lot about this team and what can be going on for this year. If they do put up good numbers against the Houston Texans and they win it, it's going to be hard to not think who can stop them. We've been talking about that all day. And for the defense, I think that's the only one where we maybe won't be able to get too much because of what is Houston's offense. We don't know. You know, them performing very well could mean nothing. It could also just be one of the final death nails for C.J. Stroud getting a second contract with Houston. We'll talk with Jonathan Alexander about that coming up in a little over a half hour. Get his thoughts on the Texans. I think he's been at camp. I think he sat down with C.J. Stroud as well. So we'll get his thoughts on all of that. But just where I sit, it's why I compared a lot.

0: onto the Rams game, because I think that was also a super impactful one. It, number one, signaled you had arrived. You were one of the bells of the ball in the NFL. But after the Von Miller signing, is it going to work? And the early returns were absolutely. Five-sack performance, not just by Von, but for the defense. Five-sack performance. Your offense didn't even play particularly well. They had a couple turnovers. Like, that game was a blowout. They looked so dominant.
1: It was hilariously dominant.
0: Later in the season, Miller is instrumental in their win over the Chiefs in the regular season. But he gets hurt. He gets hurt in Thanksgiving. In Detroit is where he gets hurt. I always confuse him and Trey White, because it was Thanksgiving games in which we had to deal with that. Yeah, Trey was in New Orleans. But that's where that ultimately falls apart. But I think early the Bills can sit there and go, we've got something here. We've got something cooking. I mean, isn't LSU doing that right now for their game against Clemson? I mean, with everything going around there, the SEC potentially going to vote them out of the league.
1: Yep.
0: They don't roster those guys, and they fill the roster spots so that they cannot join after a 51-10 win over Clemson. They're probably sitting there going, we've got something cooking here. There's no reason to ruin what should be an amazing season, potentially national championship winning season, for a couple players that we're not really even married to. No reason to do this.
1: Right.
0: It's only week one. They can define seasons. We've only got 17 of these games. It's not baseball. We've got 162. It's not hockey where we're going to have 84. That's 17 of them. And the tiebreaker could mean something later on, and it could mean something that you had this performance in your bag if you beat Houston.
1: But also at the same time with that, it could define a season. It also couldn't. These Houston Texans last year started 0-3. They're one of those teams that ends up making the postseason and even winning a playoff game, despite starting 0-3. So there's a team right across from you that can tell you, oh, the first win doesn't mean anything sometimes.
0: No, but I also have Cincinnati, who gets off on the slow starts yearly. And their seasons become defined by, you guys couldn't play in September.
1: And they doom themselves because of that, yes. Like I said, I'm not going to stop anyone else from saying it if the Bills do contextually have their way with the Houston Texans. I'll stop myself from saying it, mostly because I'm so intrigued about the fact-finding mission that is this season. But I'm not going to stop anyone else from saying it.
0: 803-0550, the number to call. Let's go to the phones here before our next timeout, and Connor is up here. Connor, you're on WGR.
2: Hey, guys. Good morning.
0: Good morning.
2: Just a quick that I was thinking about. One, I've loved that we're playing the Texans week one, just given the uncertainty of the first few weeks of the season. I would much rather play them now and hopefully get a win under our belt with them, who is probably going to make some noise within the conference. And then, two, this isn't to sound homerish at all, but I have the same feeling that I had when the Bills hosted we went to L.A. after yep. L.A. won the Super Bowl, and Josh just lit him on fire. If we know anything about Josh Allen, given the circumstances of this year, I think he's going to have something to prove, and I think the Bills are going to handily beat the Texans.
0: I hope so, Connor. I would love if we're sitting here Sunday, not even at 4, Sunday at like 3:30, 3:20, and we're all just kind of cackling together of just like, man, look at this performance. Look what they were able to do against this Houston Texans team. You bring up the one that I brought up, the 22 opener. It's funny. Allen has two picks. I mean, he's outside of that. He's 26 of 31. So for the most part, the ball does not hit the ground. 297, three touchdowns. He also adds a rushing touchdown. I mentioned this game, though, a lot because it really did signal what they could be. The Bills have three picks. They have seven sacks. Excuse me. I'm saying five. They have seven sacks in this game. And they win 31-10. I mean, I'm not expecting a very similar scoreline. I'm not even really expecting a similar stat line to what this game is. But if you handily beat Houston in week one, I know it's week one. Derek, I agree with your point. Week one a season does not make. However, you do that Monday morning, unless there's something crazy, unless we have another clock malfunction in college football, it's probably the story that's being talked about is the Bills look unstoppable. And it's the first game with Joe Brady. That'll be a big part of it, too, of Brady getting his career off with the Bills, maybe in perfect fashion. Connor, thanks for the call. 803-0550, the number to call if you want to jump on, give your thoughts. We will get a deeper dive into the Houston Texans as Jonathan Alexander, he covers the Texans for the Houston Chronicler. He'll join us at noon. But until then, we've got plenty of time for your calls, and we'd love to hear them. Zach Jones, Derek Kramer, we'll be right back on WGR.
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12: People ask me all the time, hey, do you still root for your old team? And I said, why wouldn't I? Of course I do. I mean, the impact that you want to have as a head coach on a team and a community, that's one thing. But man, oh man, the impact that that team, that building and that community had on me and my family, we'll remember that for the rest of our lives. That's part of sports, right? The wins and the losses are important, but it's like the impact you leave or that is left on people and the fan base and them on you. And that's the real part of sports.
13: And as former Buffalo Bills head coach Sean McDermott, we've been talking a lot about what he's been saying the last couple of days.
14: What a guy.
13: Saying a lot of good stuff. Stuff that, especially if the Bills season goes really in the right direction, I think you can look at him fondly. And if it goes in the poor direction, you will look at him very, very fondly. I think he leaves as a bit of a controversial figure in Bills history, and that's not for anything he did off the field. It's just, it's weird with him. The stats point to a great coach. The moments point to a guy that held the team back.
14: The moments tie it to the man should have been fired years ago.
13: Right, with 13 seconds, and it's just, he is somebody I'm maybe more curious than almost anyone in Buffalo sports history. I want to know what his legacy is

0: 25, 30 years from now? Is he still seen as somebody that held the team back, or, you know, they eventually won a Super Bowl or two and he's kind of just forgiven? It's like, hey, we loved him. Like, he helped end the drought and he helped get Josh Allen to where he was. We just need to get rid of him. Or is it the Bills never win a Super Bowl and Bean takes the brunt of the blame for never making a Super Bowl? And even then, in that outcome, I still think McDermott is seen as in a very positive light. I am curious to see how it all goes. We'll see. We did talk a little bit about Sean McDermott yesterday. Talk more or less about, like, could he potentially coach in college? Because Shobin the Bulldog talked a little bit about that last week. And on that, it is time now for the juicy story of the week, served fresh every Wednesday by Connor's Restaurant and Beef on Weck Wednesday.
1: Here we go.
0: And it is in the college ranks. It's hard not to
1: be. We're back here again.
0: Yeah, I think in the sports world, it's hard not to be, mainly because of the SEC and LSU. There were some fun stories with Akron and their offensive coordinator position.
1: That happens.
0: Happens this weekend.
1: This happens this weekend, yes.
0: So we'll be able to keep up on that. That'll be fun. But now we have, I think, hit the final point for LSU and the SEC. The presidents and chancellors of the conference are voting tomorrow to expel LSU from the league after they danced and flirted with the idea of bringing in, quote-unquote, pro players back into the college ranks. I think there is a fair discussion if those guys were ever pros. Most of them didn't even suit up for a preseason game. They were just basically a practice at training camp. But it got weird. It got contentious. There's lawsuits everywhere. It does feel very much like a soap opera going on between LSU and the SEC. But in terms of, at least with LSU, it has ended. The two players that they brought in that were in training camps cannot be on the roster. They filled those two roster spots yesterday. They're at 105 players. They can't bring them in. Those two guys probably not going to.

0: a huge brand in the SEC. They are going to be a great team this year and probably for years to come. I think Kiffin is suspended.
1: Mm-hmm.
0: I don't think it'll be for half the season, but I can see a 3 or 4 game suspension and a pretty big fine for LSU.
1: I can see a huge fine for LSU. I see probably like a 2 game suspension for Kiffin. Because any more than that, you're probably looking at like, I don't know. But I think the fact that you made LSU blink is enough for me to think that they've done enough.
0: Mm-hmm.
1: Because LSU does decide ultimately not to roster tight end Daquan Wright and defensive tackle Xavien Harris, the two players that really were under the biggest microscope as the players of subject material here. And that's another thing that I don't think that we're going to really see the end of this story for is those two players. The counsel that they were given is dreadful. Was dreadful. Because for Harrison Wright, we saw it with the fact that Daquan Wright was with the Cleveland Browns roster. Todd Monken has post-game words about how Kiffin reached out to Monken.
0: Mm-hmm. And then, of course, Kiffin goes, I've never talked to him a day in my life.
1: Yeah.
0: Unsurprising. I love Kiffin, but unsurprising.
1: Yeah, so, and Monken doesn't answer the phone, but he's like, I wonder why he called. It's about Daquan Wright. And then Wright is effectively reportedly asking to be released so that he can go and join LSU.
0: Because of the deadline.
1: Because of the deadline and because of Kiffin. We don't know what's going to happen with these two players. I wonder what their legal options are. Because whatever advice and counsel that they had been given was awful. You were led astray many times now in this.
0: They were led astray, but I think also, too, like why this all comes about is, again, the calendar, the 5-5 rule. It effectively is eliminated red shirts in college right. football, and they have 5 years to play 5 years. That's a great rule. That's fine. I like that better than red shirts. That's awesome. Great. The problem was that came about very late in the process. These guys had already left school because they assumed they were out of eligibility. They had closed the door on college football and were moving forward. It's late in the process that they had found out, well, now wait a second, I have eligibility technically.
1: I would even say the wording on that's different. The door was closed on them.
0: On them. And so they moved forward and it doesn't go well for them. They're undrafted free agents right now. They've got to carve out their career making not a ton of money in terms of what they could have been making in college or as a draft pick. And they got to fight to just stay on rosters, even make preseason game lineups, play at all. And then because the rule change, they try to go back because it's not going well. They are undrafted free agents. They can make a ton of money in NIL. That is generational wealth that they could potentially get and even maybe help their draft prospects as well for next year. But it happened so late, they make the wrong decision by leaving. But also, it wasn't even the wrong decision. There was no other options. They had to leave. They didn't know this was going to come down when it did. So I do feel bad for both these players, and I will want to hear from them years down the road. Right now, it's probably just anger and frustration, and you feel like you were led astray, and you're kind of lost in the wilderness with it. But I imagine these two men will be very bitter in the next 10, 15 years because they just got caught up in bad timing. And couldn't take advantage of what is now being offered in college athletics, being paid for your name, image, and likeness. And sometimes the paying is not towards name and image and likeness, and it's closer to pro contracts, but still it is generational wealth that can, for many of these families, get them out of poverty, set them up for life, your kids, your grandkids' college education. It's great. It works. It's awesome. That's why many of these guys played, even if they don't love the sport. They're just very good at it. We all can understand that from some of our careers. We may not like it, but we're good at it, or it pays the bills. I have good health insurance now, that kind of stuff. Neither of these two were really given any kind of options. They took what was available and tried to make it work.
1: They tried to forge forward with the timeline that was presented to them.
0: Mm-hmm.
1: And, yeah, I feel bad for those players, mostly because of the fact that, you know, while they are the true microscope of all of this, right, you know, most of the hoopla is surrounding them, and in particular LSU. But what happens if Kansas City doesn't claim Pyburn? He's also involved in this.
0: Mm-hmm.

0: And Pyburn, Jack Pyburn, the linebacker, he was the NFL's leader in the preseason in sacks, which would have made this more ridiculous. But this is where Kiffin, leaning into being the villain, you say it's good for sports, this is where it kind of backfires on LSU. He says at halftime, imagine if we had pro players.
1: Yeah.
0: And I
1: shouldn't
0: get what
1: have said
0: he,
1: that.
0: What I get what he was doing. Dabo's a big complainer. Dabo Swinney is a huge complainer. I don't like Dabo Swinney in the slightest.
1: Well, he's going to be somebody, too. If he had won that game, he was going to make a big,
0: right.
1: he big was gonna, stink about
0: yeah,
1: it.
0: Yeah, he would have made a big stink about it, too. And I get it. You want your get back on that because Swinney is, like, one of the loudest complainers, really, about, quite frankly, college athletes having anything. That was not the time nor the words to say those. Like, don't even say the words, timing or not. That was probably the wrong sentence to say because that kind of spurs everything forward.
1: And it also sort of implicates, because a big argument has been they're not actually pro players, that they never really suited up for these teams. Kiffin saying that kind of points to, no, you assume they're pro players.
0: No,
1: LSU and Kiffin assume they're pro. I mean, you could argue that in court. It may not go well, but you could argue that.
0: But at minimum, it's you know what you're doing.
1: Yeah. I don't think they'll expel LSU. I don't think, but I'm not going to sit here and have definitives because every path this story has taken, it seems to be, they won't go that far. Okay, we're doing this. Okay, like I guess this is what's happening. I don't think they'll get expelled from the SEC, mainly because they are a big brand. They give the SEC a lot of ratings. This is also a conference that cares a lot about football, and they haven't won a national championship in a while. And and LSU looks like maybe the SEC's best chance through week one.
0: They look at least like one of the better chances.
1: Mm-hmm. And you'd rather not kill that right away.
0: You'd rather not kneecap your own league in terms of trying to win a championship when you haven't done it in a little bit.
1: Mm-hmm. Especially when you are the SEC. I think if this is a different conference, if this is the ACC, they'd expel whoever it is. They don't care.
0: Ready? If Bama was still at the height of its powers and LSU was doing this malarkey, I think it ends a different way.
1: Maybe. There's such a brand in that conference.
0: Yes, but also, like, if the SEC had its dominant force, like, say Georgia was still winning championships.
1: Right, it's the Kirby and Saban era where it's like, yeah. Okay, you're both doing really well here.
0: But even Georgia has tapered off.
1: Yep.
0: More teams has meant more for the Big Ten to be able to really step in and take control. And because of that, it's no longer the SEC Invitational when it was the 14 playoff. That's where things are different. Unfortunately, like you said, LSU has a fantastic opportunity to win a championship for the SEC. And imagine if they do it anyway after being immediately kicked out of the SEC.
1: I also wonder like how like diehard fans are dealing with this, where you probably just want to watch football and enjoy it, and you're excited about the Kiffin hire and all that stuff, and just immediately you get the circus around Kiffin, and it might cost you your spot in the SEC. It may cost you national championship appearances because Kiffin can't get out of his own way. I do maintain this. I think he's wonderful for the sport. LSU has ultimately kind of pushed most leagues to, in some ways, band together and finally kind of vote in each other's interest rather than just their own interest. I think that is good for the sport. It can also be exhausting being a fan of the team he coaches. Because of this, because of the circus that's around it, because of, in some ways, the fact that he is kind of still a petulant teenager, in a way.
0: In a way. And it's really funny that LSU, when the SEC initially was going to announce its penalties, LSU agreed to it. Only to see their coach now threaten to play chicken so long that the SEC now steps in with, hey, maybe we're just going to expel LSU. And could you imagine the board for LSU being like, wait, we agreed to the penalties from before that, like, legally we were not able to carry out.
1: But you went too far.
0: What do you mean they're pointing back at me? Well, your coach went too far again.
1: Yeah, this carried on too long. You made a mockery of the conference, of college athletics, the whole thing. And now here we are. It's going to be a real, real, I think, fun result regardless. I think a punishment will come down on LSU. I do not think they'll expel them from the conference. I think they will suspend Kiffin for maybe 3 to 4 games. There will be a hefty fine probably handed out to LSU. But I cannot see them kicking them out of the conference. I can't. Namely because the players aren't actually on the roster. Now it's just you were dabbling in it too much. Here's the fine. Here's the suspension. I think if those players were absolutely on their roster and they were charging forward, welcome to independent.
2: Yeah.
1: Welcome to Notre Dame's life.
0: Yeah, this is now that you added two other players, don't test us again.
1: Yeah, and that might ultimately be it too, is just don't pull this garbage again, and to everybody in the conference, don't even think about it. Keep it to the 5-5. And with that being said, this is probably only an issue for this year. It's probably only an issue for this specific moment. And after that, it's going to be fine. We'll see, though. That is the juicy story of the week. It's served fresh every Wednesday by Connor's Restaurant and Beef on Weck Wednesday. 803-0550, the number to call. We'll get more on the Houston Texans as Jonathan Alexander, he covers the Texans for the Houston Chronicler. He'll join the show at the top of the hour. Zach Jones, Derek Kramer, we'll be right back on WGR.
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8: A couple more minutes here before we take our next time out. Jonathan Alexander covering the Texans for the Houston Chronicler. Up next, so we did have the MAC appeal, Michigan's win over Western Michigan. That did happen yesterday.
9: Yeah.
8: I debated putting that as the juicy story. I just don't think anything will come of this.
9: Yeah, nothing comes of this because, I mean, are we really going to see the NCAA overturn a game result?
8: I don't think so.
9: And also, the damage is done already. Michigan won the game, right?
8: Mm-hmm.
9: They were immediately removed from the AP Top 25. Post-haste. The voters acted like they lost, which is kind of the truth.
8: Right.
9: The only result that really hurts in this is, honestly, Western Michigan's push for being bowl eligible and their non-conference record.
8: Well, and potentially a playoff push.
9: However, people would look at that and go, no, you got jobbed. People are remembering the context of them losing to Michigan. The computers wouldn't really factor that in, so to say, but the human element will.
8: Yeah, and that's what we have.
9: We have more of the human element now. This isn't the BCS.
8: I think even the BCS would be like, no, Michigan, get out. You're done. You were 27.5 point favorite, out.
9: Yeah. So
8: I just wanted that Boise State game to mean more in late September.
9: Yeah.
8: I mean, I can have one of you losing. I can't have both of you losing. And really,
9: also, Bronco on Bronco. We don't get a lot of that in college football.
8: No, we don't get a lot of Bronco on Bronco. We also don't get it on the blue field either. It is in Kalamazoo.
9: But, like, we get Tiger on Tiger a lot.
8: Yeah.
9: We saw it in week one, as a matter of fact.
8: Two Death Valleys. But we don't get Bronco on Bronco a lot.
9: As a matter of fact, you get Tiger on Tiger in SEC football. Okay, we got to go.
8: 803-0550, the number to call. Jonathan Alexander of Houston Chronicle up next. This is WGR.
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5: Man, you talk about a tough out. This dude is, man, he's exceptional. You talk about a quarterback who can... Where he sets himself apart is his ability to run the football, his ability to not only just run it, but, man, I'm going to buy time running to the sideline and still have my eyes downfield, and I can still throw the ball 60 yards. So it just makes it difficult, right? He's going to get out of the pocket. You talk about rush lane integrity and being where you're supposed to. It's going to take guys just continuing to rush. He's going to find a lane. So how are you relentlessly pursuing him as a rusher? How are you relentlessly sticking in coverage as a man? You talk about the stamina and the energy you need. It takes a little bit extra playing against Josh.
6: That is Houston Texans head coach DeMeco Ryans. He is heading into year 4 in charge of the Texans, and very similar to former Bills head coach Sean McDermott, he wins the division. He wins a playoff game. He loses in the divisional round. But the Texans have been one of the best teams in the sport the last couple of years. Their best season is last year, 12-5. Dominant defense that I think most people wish they could even have half the talent they have, where the Texans just have all of it. It's incredible. And for more on the Texans, welcome in everybody. Zach Jones, Derek Kramer. Hour number 3 of the Northtown Automotive Extra Point Show. We go to the Wester Hotline as Jonathan Alexander, covering the Houston Texans for the Houston Chronicle, joins the show. Jonathan, good morning. And starting, I guess, right there with DeMeco Ryans, you know, what is the feeling around him in Houston as a head coach? I think just you look at the numbers, it looks pretty good. But I don't totally know about Ryans.
7: Yeah, I think people around Houston in the organization, the ownership, they believe in him. If you look at where the Texans were before DeMeco Ryans got there, they had a 4-12 season, a 3-14-1 season, and a, I think 4-13 season. So if you consider that and turn that around to what DeMeco Ryans did to go 10-7, 10-7, and then 12-5, you know, they think they're doing pretty well. And they've built a team that they feel like is capable of competing for a Super Bowl. So, you know, they credit DeMeco Ryans for changing the culture of this team and changing the standard for which, you know, they hope to go into the future. Now they have to win it this year.
6: Yeah, I mean, I was Ross Tucker was on our afternoon show yesterday, and he kind of mentioned both the Bills and Texans kind of have this sort of same vibe around them of like, you've been around for a while, you keep winning playoff games, you haven't gotten there yet. Obviously, the Texans have never made an AFC championship game. The Bills have made 2 with Josh Allen, but they've never gotten over the hump. We're kind of at that point now. But I think, Jonathan, nationally, people outside of Houston that are just looking at the Texans, the feeling is that it all comes down to the quarterback, C.J. Stroud. I know you recently sat down with him. Take us through, I guess, the playoffs last year and then what you've seen this offseason from Stroud.
7: Yeah, I mean, the playoffs last year, you know, wasn't good. You know, specifically the game against the Patriots. Obviously he did enough to win that first game. But the game against the Patriots threw 4 interceptions in the first half, and that theoretically basically lost him the game. You know, he gave the Patriots multiple possessions. Texans lose by just two possessions. And, you know, I think that weighed heavily on C.J. Stroud.

0: and kind of early in the, like immediately after the game, and you know, he took that and kind of used it as motivation to work on the things that he felt like he needed to work on. Started working with MVP, a training company that LeBron, Myles Garrett, Will Anderson uses, and his teammates and his coaches say when he came back, you know, they saw a new guy who was focused, who had stepped up his leadership, and that they hope will help them this season.
1: And so in training camp, in the preseason, I don't even know if he actually played any of the preseason games. Has he looked like a different quarterback? I think for a lot of people, just it seems like we've hit the end of the road for Stroud, that we're all kind of just going to go through this season. The Texans won't bring him back on a second contract, and that's maybe not fair. But I also wonder, too, about Stroud. Is he still chasing the highs of that rookie year? Him and Ben Sola – Ben Sola – no. Who is the offense coordinator his rookie year? That it all kind of crashed and burned, Jonathan. I'm apologizing about that. Who is it?
0: Ben Slowick.
1: Slowick. There we go. I was saying Ben Solak, the guy from ESPN. Sorry, that's my
2: close.
1: Bad. But they all kind of were working together that year, and it was perfect. And then it just didn't go well the second year, and then now we have last year.
0: Yeah, I mean, I think there's a lot of context that's missing in a lot of the conversations around Stroud. You know, obviously he had that really good first year, second year teams make adjustments. Texans had a horrendous offensive line, had hit with the injury bug tremendously. Third year, he showed improvement. And, you know, I don't think a lot of people watched the games with the Texans, you know, until that playoff game. So a lot of the conversation gets put on that last playoff game, and rightfully so, like he had a bad performance. But most of the year, he had improved. So, you know, I would disagree that he's at the end of the road. Like, the Texans have committed to keeping him around. He would have to have a catastrophic year this season, and that looks near impossible for him to have a catastrophic year. But they plan to sign him to a long-term extension. It could be before Sunday. It could be next offseason. But they've added more pieces around him this year, built the offensive line, built a running game, which he didn't have last year. And they think that that will help him perform up to the standard that they saw him perform in when he was a rookie.
2: Jonathan, you mentioned the offensive line and how problematic it has been, especially for the last couple of years for the Texans. What does this new addition of the O-line look like for Houston and the major additions that they've made this offseason?
0: Yeah, you know, I think 2 years ago, you know, they ended up firing Chris Strausser along with Bobby Slowick. And I think that was a problem a lot of people referenced around the locker room, that, you know, they didn't feel like they were getting the best from their offensive line coach, Chris Strausser, and they changed him out for Cole Popovich, who's done a really good job. Now, Cole Popovich last year had a pretty much makeshift offensive line to work with. And now they've been able to add rookie Keelan Rutledge in the first round. They've been able to get some veterans that they hope will provide them depth and some consistency. And this is also year two in Nick Haley's system. Last year was the first year. It had some bumps in the road, some ups and downs. And now they think that with this consistency and knowing his system, you know, they felt like they started the offseason program well ahead of where they were last year, where they were still learning all the way up until the third game. So I think there's a lot of confidence, and I think there's a lot of nuance involved in the Texans' struggle that often doesn't get talked about.
1: Jonathan Alexander here on the Western Hotline, covering the Texans over at the Houston Chronicle. Bills open up their season on the road at 1 o'clock at Houston, a team they have not actually won at since 2006. Jonathan, I do not know if you were covering the team in 06, but does that feel odd? I mean, I know the teams don't always play each other, but the Bills not winning in that building since 2006 feels just incredible. Painful over here, but for you guys maybe feels pretty good.
0: I was not covering the Texans. I think I might have been stubborn in high school. but it does seem weird just given the success Josh Allen has had, you know, throughout his career, even the success the Bills have had in recent years. But I don't know. It's just something about NRG, formerly NRG, now Reliant Stadium, that Josh Allen just hasn't played well there in those games. And, you know, I go even back to this before I was covering the team. I think it was a playoff game that he lost to Deshaun Watson. I think this specific team usually has good plans for Josh Allen, the one coached by DeMeco Ryans, and, you know, they hope to utilize that this year. But you always got to know Josh Allen is arguably the greatest, is the best quarterback in the game right now overall. So you can never take your foot off the pedal.
2: Jonathan, when it comes to the Texans as well, we know that they dealt with the injury there with Jalen Higgins. He's out for the year. Tank Dell's still obviously recovering from his multiple injuries in multiple years. What is it about the wide receiver room there? I mean, you've got Nico Collins. They trade for Kayshon Boutte, but how much of a role do you think he's going to be able to have, you know, week one right away as a late addition to their roster?
0: Yeah, I asked DeMeco Ryans that same question, and he said that, you know, they traded for him for a reason. They want to throw him out there. And the good thing about Boutte, you know, you would worry if this was a totally different offensive system. Boutte played in a similar offensive system under Josh McDaniels, where Nick Caley learned a lot of what he knows from him. And Boutte said that the playbook was very similar. It was about half carryover. So, you know, he's hit the ground running. He's taken to the playbook. He's been trying to get his timing down with C.J. Stroud. You know, obviously, you know, it'll probably be a little bit of a ramp-up process, but I'd expect them to have him out there full go and play a significant number of snaps in his first week.
1: Heading over to the defense, I think, Jonathan, it might be my favorite unit to watch in the sport is the Houston Texans defense. It does just feel like it's 11 guys. They think they're better than you. They're not going to try to confuse anybody. They're just going to be better football players than you. And it's a ton of fun to watch. Guys like Will Anderson Jr., Jalen Petrie as well, I think is super underrated, and Danielle Hunter, of course. I do, though, before we get to the pieces that are currently on the Houston Texans defense, C.J. Gardner-Johnson, he's a Bills safety now. Early in camp, he kind of, you know, became a bit of a bright light for a lot of Bills fans, a lot of fun to watch and to listen to. But what happened, to the best of your knowledge, what happened there for his Houston Texans career to end so abruptly as it did last year?
0: Yeah, I mean, it was a few things. Like, I think when they added C.J. Gardner-Johnson, you know, they just wanted a piece that could complement their defense, which they thought was already had the potential to be really good. And I think there was a perception from some within the program that C.J. Gardner-Johnson kind of carried this era of, look, I've been there before, y'all follow me. And I think the overwhelming thought within the Texans defense was that, nah, we don't need you to follow us. We don't need to follow you. Just be a teammate of ours. And I think that rubs some players the wrong way. And, I reported that, C.J. Gardner-Johnson, those first three games were played without outside of the scheme. He leaned on his own instincts rather than playing within the scheme, and that led to several busted plays and explosive plays by the other team, and two that won the other team the game. So, after three games, And two game-winning drives, I think DeMeco Ryans had seen enough, and he was willing. And he had also, I think C.J. Gardner-Johnson had also had some disagreement with a few teammates. I think by then, DeMeco Ryans thought it was best that for the defense that they move on from him.
1: Yeah, kind of sounding like a marriage that takes place in Vegas, and by like the next day you're like, we should probably not continue to do this. Let's get this annulled real quick, and that's effectively what the Texans and C.J. Gardner-Johnson do. Staying with the secondary, though, Jonathan, of course all the headlines do come from the defensive line. Will Anderson Jr., they bring back Jadeveon Clowney. You got Cade McDonald, who comes in as a rookie, Danielle Hunter. It's just, they're stock full of talent. The secondary, though, I think quietly is an incredible unit, led by, of course, Derek Stingley, but I already mentioned Jalen Petrie. And this is where, Jonathan, I talked about this a couple days ago. I think while the Rams may have, like, the more star power on their defense, right, of course, bringing back Aaron Donald, I have a hard time finding a weakness on this Houston Texans defense. Is there any area in particular you think the Bills or any team could take advantage of, or is this kind of a unit you just got to kind of grind through to try to win a game?
0: Yeah, they really don't have many weaknesses. I'm sorry. You know, even Kamari Laster, one of the better cover corners and run stoppers, I don't think he gets enough credit as well. There are two areas that I'm sure the Bills will try to exploit. Like, the Texans went and drafted Kaden McDonald because they felt like, even though their run defense was good, that they could have some leaks, that they could get better. you know, I mentioned that earlier in the show. I think that's one area that the Bills will try to attack, will try to establish that run, and what they need to do is keep running. But that's going to be a test because, you know, the Texans have tried to improve it. So the Bills will see if they've improved it enough. And then I think there was a tendency for teams to exploit the Texans when they got their best receivers in the slot. When they got their best receivers on linebackers, that's when other teams were able to have success. So, you know, I think the Texans know their weaknesses and they'll try to plan for those. But I think those are the probably like the only two areas where you have clear areas where you can attack the Texans.
2: And of course, though, one of the biggest ways that you negate those issues is having as incredibly deep and star power heavy as a defensive line as they have. Obviously, Will Anderson, Danielle Hunter, Sheldon Rankins. You mentioned Caden McDonald added to that with via the draft class. They signed Jadeveon Clowney because why not? It really is just looking like one of the scarier units in all of football when it comes to that pass rush and just trying to be able to maintain those numbers again.
0: Yeah, I mean, look, we're talking about Will Anderson Jr. entering his fourth season. Like, he might be entering his prime right now. And Danielle Hunter, he hasn't looked like he slowed down. You know, he had like six practices in the joint practice against the Panthers a couple weeks ago. And I'd even say Jadeveon Clowney has looked good, you know, still playing at a high level. So they have a lot of guys that they could come at you with, a lot of guys that they can rotate to keep those guys, those stars that fresh throughout the game.
1: Jonathan, thanks so much for jumping on with us today. Where can the people find your work as we all get ready for week one?
0: Yeah, y'all can find me on X at John M. Alexander, J-O-N-M Alexander, and my work is at HoustonChronicle.com.
1: Jonathan, again, thank you so much for jumping on with us. Enjoy the game, and we'll talk again soon.
0: All right, thanks. Take care.
1: That was, again, Jonathan Alexander covering the Houston Texans over at the Houston Chronicle there on the West Her Hotline. I really liked his point talking about C.J. Stroud and that, like, maybe we all really did zero in on the details we shouldn't have necessarily with the final playoff game, and that being ultimately the lasting image for Stroud is how bad it was, where in reality, was he improving as the season went along? Was it getting better as it was as we were going through the season? And there's also an argument that probably can be said, too, for Jacksonville. Was anyone watching the games?
2: I think that the other part of it, though, with Stroud is it doesn't help that it's preceded by another bad game in Pittsburgh.
1: You're right, that it's not really just the one, it's two.
2: It is two of them, unfortunately. So maybe it might be like a C.J. Stroud with a playoff hiccups kind of thing. Maybe that's what the issue is that he has to actually really get through. But, yeah, there's a lot to that point of, like, it's kind of hard when you have your own teams to focus on and then the national stage. All the lights are on you, everyone's eyes are on you, and in two games when everyone's eyes are on you, you looked dreadful. So the lasting image of Stroud is not one but two playoff games where it's like, okay, you're just addicted to turnovers.
1: Mm-hmm.
2: We need you to stop that. But that's what the national scope sees. That's all the national scope sees.
1: Yeah, is the turnovers, the sacks, the bad passes.
2: The fumbles.
1: Yep.
2: The turnovers, yep. Those are turnovers.
1: But, yes. I mean, that's what the lasting image is. It's funny, you know, Jonathan said there, too, they're married to him. We could have a deal done Saturday, Sunday morning, next offseason, like that. But they feel pretty good about him. It's funny, we had just talked to Jared Bailey of Sports Illustrated. He put out his bold predictions a couple months ago when we talked to him. This can't happen now, but he had Baker Mayfield going to Houston.
2: Yeah.
1: That eventually, like, no, this would not come to pass. And I don't know. I wonder where Houston would be at if he puts up a season similar to last year. 19 touchdowns, 8 picks. Or, you know, 23 touchdowns and 10 picks, whatever. You're kind of getting to, like, a Joe Flacco-type territory, I would think. If I can use, like, a more recent example, Flacco with the Ravens.
2: I could use a more recent example. You're literally in Carolina's shoes.
1: Bryce Young. The difference there being Houston, of course, is more talented.
2: Houston's more talented, but you have the same question at quarterback, which is, How good are you really?
1: Yeah, and I think like I can overpay maybe for an edge rusher or a wide receiver, an offensive lineman, for a lot of players. I really can. That you can deal with it. You're probably going to overpay them.
2: Quarterback's the one you can't do it with.
1: Quarterback is the one you can't do it, and it's the one that if you have

0: have any questions, you probably shouldn't do it.
1: Because it's the one where you get punished the most if you're wrong.
0: If you're wrong, the floor for your team is not nearly as high. The ceiling is not nearly as high. You know, the roster has to be perfect. Stroud is dealing with probably the best roster he will have in Houston the rest of his career. Is currently right now with Nico Collins. They're going to eventually get Tank Dell come, but they go and trade for Kayshon Booty. They're still moving forward there. And of course, the defense. The defensive unit as a whole is incredible. It puts them in a spot where, yeah, most games they probably only have to score 24 points to win. They do that, they probably win most of their games. They probably go 12-5 again. But if you have questions about it, if you're going to put in all that money, to a guy that, this is quarterback contracts. We see any quarterback get paid now, it all kind of feels like an overpay, except for a handful of them. But Stroud, Bryce Young, some of these guys, Trevor Lawrence I think even fits in this as well. You have to question them all the time. You wonder constantly. It's the issue I have with Jacksonville. I love the roster. I really like Liam Cohen. I don't know what to do with Trevor Lawrence. And Lawrence has been in the league longer than C.J. Stroud. We have more history of Lawrence kind of falling apart.
1: We have more history of Lawrence not living up to potential.
0: Mm-hmm. Where Stroud, D'Amico Ryans, the questions I have more is just like, is he a really good coach? I don't pay attention. I don't sit with Houston all the time. I've not heard his name brought up as aggressively.
1: I feel much more positively on Ryans. Mm-hmm. I feel like I'm more convinced that he's a good coach. He takes a bad Texans team and immediately turns it around.
0: Right. And
1: like
0: he does.
1: Day one. Mm-hmm. And some of it could just be, you know, timing. Some of it could be double dipping into that first round and grabbing Will Anderson as well. But their biggest question mark is something they're also surviving. You have a question mark at quarterback. Most teams don't get to double digit wins if that's your problem.
0: Right, and that's all they do is get double digit wins and a playoff win.
1: Yeah.
0: I mean, they are much like the Bills in that way. Ryans has a playoff win in each of his 3 years. He also lost in the division round each of those 3 years.
1: But they're a team that is seen as ascending. And, you know, now's the next step. And that next step really needs to be determined by C.J. Stroud himself. Because unlike the Bills in this comparison, Allen has figured it out by the end of his rookie deal.
0: Mm-hmm. Yeah, by the time they pay him, it's not even a question.
1: Yeah.
0: He's one of the best players at his position. He's clearly ascending. They're on.
1: Whereas now we're looking at you're in the last year of your rookie deal, and I don't know if you're getting your contract yet.
0: There's a lot of these quarterbacks, too. Baker Mayfield just got paid yesterday. Haven't really talked about it. It's kind of funny that happens after the veil of a self-imposed deadline that was put up by Baker. They end up getting it done right before the season starts. But he fits into this category, too, of like, do we really know? Like, if I'm Tampa, I'd probably pay him. But he's always going to be the guy that you're going to question, like, could we have done better if we went into the draft? If we did go and try to get Lenora Sellers or Darian Mensah this year in the draft, however it ends up shaking out.
1: I think it's why it's only a 3-year deal, and you can get out of it pretty easily.
0: Yeah, have they released the guaranteed money yet? I don't know if they have.
1: I don't know if they have, but I would imagine.
0: So I think that's what everyone's waiting for, is like, well, how's this contract actually look?
1: Yeah, I would imagine after at least year two, it's like, okay, well, we can get out of this after the second year, or even deal with it for the second year.
0: Mm-hmm.
1: Say Mayfield only has the one good season, or after year one of the contract extension, he's bad all of a sudden. Oh, we can maybe survive the second year and then get out year three.
0: Mm-hmm.
1: The term really speaks to me of, we believe in you for the next couple
0: kinda.
1: Of years.
0: We believe in you, kinda.
1: We believe in you in the next couple of years. And if you don't do it, this was you also betting on yourself.
0: Mm-hmm.
1: For another payday. Like, Mayfield really has strung it together with the Buccaneers of like, all right, we're going to get a short payday, and then we have to prove ourselves again, and then we get another short payday, and we're
0: right,
1: going to prove ourselves again.
0: It's 2-3-year deals, I think.
1: Yeah. And now, hey, can you do it again? Can you get one last contract in your for your twilight?
0: And it's this is pretty much be it. I mean, after that, he starts to become more of a journeyman. I'm like, all right, maybe it becomes one-year deals, stuff like that. Stroud might be entering the 3-year deal window, though, too, of like, we think you're okay, but we still have huge question marks.
1: Right.
0: I just can't wait for this game on Sunday. I think a lot of questions are going to be at least started to be answered. There could also be more questions that are asked, But because of the opponent you're playing, I mean, I just saw today, I think Ben Solak has the Bills out of the playoffs and Houston is the one seed in his official predictions. Like, people like the Houston Texans. They think very highly of them.
1: Yeah.
0: And that's what I mean. If the Bills win on Sunday, it almost actually doesn't even matter how it looks. But if it looks kind of like what we're talking about, you know, we took the one call that mentioned like they beat them handedly. That happens. Unless something crazy happens in college football, you're the talk of the town on Monday. And I don't mean Buffalo. I mean like the sports world. You're the talk of the town where everyone's like, look what they did. They made the switch. This is not the same old Bills. Here we go. And it's only week one, but it's against an opponent you haven't beaten in their building since 06. Your quarterback specifically has had a huge problem against them offensively. It's like the only team that seems to really stymie him to any major extent. You know, Baltimore, he's at least had great games against. Maybe start slow, but he's had very good games against them. Look at week one last year. But also, to a certain extent, didn't that Baltimore win kind of propel the rest of the season for Bills fans, kind of thinking like they could get it done? You played about as poorly as you could, and you got through it. The issue was you lost New England, and then they never lost again until they played you the second time late in the
1: right.
0: year. You know, you couldn't make up that ground, but the team was still very good. I think most of us, myself especially, believed that they beat Jacksonville. They were the best team in the AFC. They beat Jacksonville, and it takes four turnovers for them to lose in
1: Five.
0: Overtime. The last one being the fifth one. It's like with Florida State. Like they have a plus four turnover differential, but the last play of the game is technically a fumble. So it's plus three. No, get out of here. It's plus four.
1: Well, no. The difference being that fifth turnover does directly lead to their loss.
0: Right.
1: Like they surrender the yards afterward and don't win the game.
0: I just want to get this going. I really do. In part because I'm terrified for Saturday. I'm way less worried about this game on Sunday than Ohio State-Texas on Saturday. I am in a bad place with that game again. We're one more loss away, Derek, from Steve Sarkisian having a Ryan Day problem, and I hate that reality. I already got to deal with, I don't want Georgia on the schedule. They will lose. They will lose to Georgia. You're one more loss with Ryan Day to having lost 3 years in a row to Ohio State. I cannot have that. Playoffs, week one, now week two. I want no part of that game. Which is funny because we're kind of sitting in the same situation with the Bills, aren't we? They lose on Sunday. It's three straight years you've lost to the Texans in Houston.
1: Oh, my God.
0: Can you figure it out?
1: Parallels.
0: They're due. 803-0550, the number to call. We do have the game tonight between the Seattle Seahawks and the New England Patriots. We'll talk a little bit more on that one when we return. 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
14: I've been turning down interviews all week. Hoda Kotb reached out, Oprah, George Stephanopoulos. So I said no. I was booked on the Deitch Podcast before the Taylor Swift phenomenon.

0: Kramer, Northtown Automotive Extra Point Show. We've got games tonight. We have a game. We have a game. I should not have said games. It's not plural. We have one.
1: We have one game.
0: It's the kickoff game. It's between the Seattle Seahawks and the New England Patriots. It's a Super Bowl rematch. An ugly game that was in the Super Bowl. Looked beautiful, though. It was in San Francisco. Looked gorgeous. Nothing about the game was pretty. It was very much a field goal fest. And there was a moment there where we all were wondering if Jason Myers was going to win the MVP. Then Kenneth Walker won it, which, you know, thank goodness. If I have a kicker being the Super Bowl MVP, I've wasted 3 hours of my life, and I'm never getting them back.
1: I mean, the fact that we had to debate it is already enough to tell you.
0: See, now what's funny, in the moment, I probably was really rooting for Jason Myers to win the MVP.
1: I was.
0: In the moment, I probably was. But if that actually came to pass, I probably would have been really mad. That probably would have ruined the year for me of NFL football. Of like, this is how it ends. Absolutely not.
1: This is how it ends.
0: Absolutely not. Tonight, though, Seahawks are 3.5-point favorites against the Patriots. I've already mentioned some of the injury notes from earlier today. Torrey Horton and Nick Emmanuori are questionable tonight for the Seahawks, while Trayvon Henderson is out today for the Patriots. I mentioned it already. I'm really into this game. I think there was a better matchup for opening night, but in terms of being a Bills fan, I do want to see what New England looks like. This new look Patriots team adding A.J. Brown. Didn't even mention, they also have added Romeo Doubs. You know, that receiver room does look better than it did last year at points as well. Their offensive line, what does that look like? Drake May was top five in the league in sacks taken last year. Has that gotten better? It didn't look much better last year in the playoffs, but they have added to the offensive line. Defensively, they get Christian Gonzalez done, right? They signed him to his extension yesterday. And then Sam Darnold. What is this new act, this new chapter in your career? Does it continue to go forward here where you add another 4,000-yard season on, another Pro Bowl, maybe an All-Pro, a couple more playoff wins? And all of a sudden, he kind of starts to put himself in the conversation like a Matthew Stafford. I think Stafford, longevity-wise, he's going to be a Hall of Famer now, of course, with the Rams' career. If Darnold all of a sudden is balling out in Seattle for the next 5-6 years, wins a couple more playoff games, maybe makes it to another Super Bowl. I don't want to cut that out and just say that he's only going to get the one. Couple MVP votes, doesn't even have to win one. His career becomes way more interesting to talk about. And it already is one of the cooler ones in recent memory to discuss, because of just the rising from the ashes, Phoenix-like moment he's had, playing for the Jets and the Panthers and finding his way to having a ton of success. I mean, how much does Minnesota regret not keeping him? I think Kevin O'Connell's maybe the most underrated coach in football.
1: Yeah.
0: They win 14 games with Sam Darnold in his first year there. What's it like I'm with O'Connell for a second year. The whole offseason is my offseason. I'm the starter.
1: What happens if Darnold's last two games as a Viking aren't?
0: That, where he loses the division to Detroit, and then they're he's demolished by the Rams. In Arizona, by the way. That game took place in Arizona.
1: Right.
0: But just one of them are different. One of them. Lose the division, but win the playoff game. Maybe it does become, we can get something from McCarthy. Maybe we can get a first-round pick from McCarthy.
1: We can maybe flip McCarthy, even if it's only a second-rounder.
0: Instead, the season ends about as badly as it could have for Darnold. And maybe that's the real tragic irony of it. We had a caller yesterday. I think it was Jerry, maybe.
1: Mm-hmm.
0: He had it. He told us he changed his point of what he wanted to talk about. His original point was, which team has worse losses than the Bills do? I think the Vikings. I think the Vikings and Bills are equal in that.
1: The Vikings and Bills are the only franchises to have 4 Super Bowl losses without a win.
0: Yep. It's not in a row.
1: Buffalo did, for the sake of time, compact it all into one.
0: Yep, right. Let's just get it all done. Let's not drag this out over a decade.
1: We're just going to compact it into one era.
0: Mm-hmm.
1: Thanks. That might

0: great coach that doesn't have a Super Bowl. He's one of the originals of that group. I mean, that's also when Minnesota's playing outdoors, which, oh my God.
1: Oh, yeah.
0: Giddy up, let's go. Don't build a dome. Now they only build domes. I mean, the Vikings really only have one true franchise quarterback. Fran Tarkington. Go back to the Bud Grant era. After that, it's Sam Darnold's of the world. It's Randall Cunningham coming back for, I think, 2 years, but blowing up for a year. Brett Favre shows up for a year. He's awesome. It's not...
2: Dante Culpepper had a nice time.
0: A brief stint after already being in other places. Oh, no, he was originally a Viking.
2: Culpepper was originally a Viking, yes.
0: But even Kirk Cousins has stops prior. Cup of coffee with the Vikings. Went to playoff game.
2: How long was his Vikings tenure, though?
0: Maybe 4 or 5 years. I don't think it was that long.
2: I don't think it was that short. It was not that short. It was 7 years.
0: It was 7 years, okay.
2: However, Culpepper as a quarterback does not have a lot of team success.
0: No, I know his name is widely known, but no. Culpepper is with Moss for most of his Vikings career.
2: Culpepper does well in terms of statistically.
0: Mm-hmm.
2: He has a year where in 2004 he leads the league in passing yards. He has 39 touchdowns that year. He leads the league in passing touchdowns in his first year as a starter.
0: Mm-hmm. He does do that, yeah.
2: He also has a unfortunate win-loss record of 38-42.
0: Oof. Yeah.
2: He has, despite being a pretty good quarterback, it is also only 6 years. Yeah, you were right. It's not that long of a time.
0: I think of him more as a Dolphin, which is not fair.
2: But holy... he has 1 year
0: with
2: the Dolphins.
0: That's what I mean. It's not fair, but I think of him as a Dolphin.
2: And it's 4 games.
0: When I picture Dante Culpepper, it is in a Dolphins uniform. I know that's not fair. I wanted to preface it early. I know.
2: It's because they panicked after losing out on Drew Brees and looked at Dante Culpepper. But, yeah, no. Culpepper's best win-loss record season is his first year as a starter in 2000, 11-5.
0: Yeah.
2: They don't have a winning record with him after that.
0: Oof.
2: Which includes him leading the league in passing yards and having 39 touchdowns to 11 picks.
0: Yeah, he was incredible.
2: They go 8-8. You know you know what year that is?
0: Oh, is that where they end in Arizona?
2: Yes.
0: Oh, man.
2: Which knocks them to 8-8.
0: Yeah.
2: And the Cardinals knock the Vikings out of the playoffs.
0: That's awesome. But yeah, you do wonder, Vikings are going with Kyler Murray. Absolutely fits their mold for their franchise history of who their quarterback's going to be, of just this somewhat journeyman trying to reform themselves and stuff like that. Totally fits. But what could they be if they still had Darnold? Darnold, we see in his first year with Seattle. I mean, I mentioned it. I don't really care how bad he was or how average he was in the Super Bowl. It's the NFC Championship game performance against Matthew Stafford, where he is dynamite. He's grabbing over 300 yards, and he's got 3 touchdown passes. He's perfect, and Seattle wins it. He has the Super Bowl now. He has playoff wins, plural. What is the next chapter for Darnold? Because at this point now, you can't argue you can't win a Super Bowl with him. Baker Mayfield, I can still have the argument. Tampa just signed him to his deal. I can still argue I can't win a Super Bowl with him, though. Hasn't won one yet. Hasn't even made it to an NFC Championship game yet. I literally can't argue that point anymore with Sam Darnold. He has entered such a weird tier that I'd argue is almost on his own. Because he doesn't have the individual success of guys like Mahomes, Lamar, Allen, Burrow. He doesn't have the career accolades as a team yet of Mahomes, but he's got more individual accolades than, say, Justin Herbert. And so he's in this kind of just weird tier all by himself where, yeah, you can clearly win a Super Bowl with him. Everything probably has to go right. But also, if you're asking him to win a game, he probably can do it because we saw it in that playoff run.
2: But if you're asking him to lose you a game, he also can do that.
0: He can absolutely do that. We saw that with Minnesota. We saw that a little bit with Seattle this year.
2: And it's pretty much any year that he's been the majority starter of a team.
0: Except the last two.
2: Well, this is including that. Double-digit interceptions. The man throws picks. That's just what he does. It's who he is. He's a risk taker.
0: He's a baller.
2: But even last year, he throws 14.
0: Yeah, right. And the year prior, he at least had 35 touchdowns to be like, you're making up for it.
2: He does, yeah.

0: he balances it out.
1: He has, what, 11 more touchdowns than interceptions last year? It's not an incredible mark.
0: No, it's actually not really all that great of a mark. His interception percentage is flirting near 3.
1: And what's funny, though, in the playoffs, doesn't throw a single one. 5 touchdowns, no picks.
0: Beautiful.
1: Passer rating's over 100. Like, you're good.
0: Balls out against the Rams.
1: I think maybe more than like anybody. I can't wait to watch him tonight. I want to see what Drake May is, of course. I've always loved Drake May, even when he was coming out of North Carolina. I, funny enough, wanted the Vikings to get him because I have a soft spot for the Vikings. But I want to see what Darnold looks like again. Because in equal measure, he could have a terrible game today and be just fine because that's Sam Darnold. He could also ball out and have an okay year because that's who Sam Darnold is. But I want to see it. I want to watch it. By the way, that NFC Championship game, 25 of 36, 346, 3 touchdowns.
0: And more hilariously, in the Super Bowl, it's a 50% completion percentage against New England. They don't need him to do anything, and he still only completes half of his passes.
1: 29-13 is that score, by the way. Show them the Bulldog, we're bringing that up. You just don't see that score anywhere. You just don't.
0: The score's about as ugly aesthetically as the game was to watch.
1: Yeah, the quarterbacks, I'm really, really excited to watch. You have Jaxon Smith-Njigba and Sam Darnold, A.J. Brown and Drake May. It's a 3.5-point spread, which is very good. You know, as much as I was complaining about this being the matchup to open up the season, there may have been better ones. Point spread tells you it should be a good game. Should be.
0: Were there better ones? Maybe. Are there better ones that they've properly put into prime time, knowing that everyone's going to, you know, fill their butts into the seats in front of the television today? This is probably the matchup to do it.
1: 803-0550, the number to call. Game time tonight is at 8:20. We'll have Westwood One's coverage right here on WGR with pregame there beginning at 8 o'clock. Brad Ryder, Tim Graham coming up at the top of the hour. We'll be right back, and we'll wrap up today's show when we return. 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

0: the week a little bit later on today. It's also going to be the first injury report we've had at all in camp and all that stuff. So we'll get a bit of an update on Khalil Shakir and Ty Johnson. I do believe Sal Capaccio is going to join Shopin the Bulldog after practice at 5 o'clock today. Real quick, though, not on the football side of things, but on the tennis side of things. The U.S. Open is underway. It's been going on for most of the last couple of weeks. Jessica Pegula, she is in the semifinals. I think this is now the second or third year in a row at the U.S. Open. She will be taking on Sabalenka, who is somebody she has had a bit of a history with. I think she lost her U.S. Open back in 24 to Sabalenka, and a bit of a mixed bag. She's got four losses to Sabalenka's nine wins in their matchups. It's not an opponent she's done particularly well against. There's also been moments, too, with Pegula starting off slowly and having to get going. Last night against Emma Navarro was part of this as well. She eventually did get going, and she walked away quite comfortably with that. But I've said this a lot with most sports. Is I need a storyline to grab onto. I've never played tennis a day in my life. I've played ping pong. I've played badminton. That's kind of about it. Like, that's my experience with tennis. But you get me a storyline like Ben Shelton last night going up against Carlos Alcaraz, that match having to go to 3:30 in the morning, I will be there to watch Ben Shelton's next match. I will be there. I will find a way to watch at least most of it. Pegula is kind of the same thing. It's not even necessarily the fact that she's Taylor Pegula's daughter. It's also the fact that she's been around for so long and has not won a Grand Slam title.
1: Yep.
0: She has become one of those figures in sports of just, you're always there. You're constantly right there. Can you win one? And she hasn't yet. And so I am locked in almost every time Jessica Pegula plays. Yeah, in part, I got there to start because of who her parents are.
1: Yeah, it's now how it starts.
0: Now I'm there for the athlete and the story that's there.
1: Can you do what, you know, oddly enough, your father's teams have not?
0: Right. In the same situation, her and Sabalenka, they play tomorrow. I think the time is still to be determined. We do know we're going to have
1: It's not going
0: to
1: be at 11:30 at night.
0: Well, we hope. We do know on the men's side of things, there will be an American. It'll be either Francis Tiafoe or Ben Shelton. They play each other in the semifinal on Saturday. Mm-hmm. The final's going to be, I believe, on Sunday. No, I'm sorry. They play Friday. The final will be on Sunday. The women's semifinals are tomorrow. For the final plea played on Saturday. There we go. But I've enjoyed the tennis I have watched. There is something, though, with the men's game. I think specifically with Ben Shelton, that match, I can't do the 5 sets. It's too long. It is a long commitment that I have to make to a single match, to a single sporting event. I already think football can go too long because of the commercials and how long halftime is and all that stuff.
1: Yeah.
0: Like, that already is a bit much. You get me into like four and a half hours for a tennis match. Look, outside of the fact that I respect the hell out of these athletes for having the stamina to go do that and play at the highest level, you can't. I got things to do.
1: Hey, I'm all about equality. Put it all to 3 sets.
0: Put it to 3 sets. And that's where for the women's game, I can watch it much easier.
1: Yeah.
0: There's a good chance it might be done in an hour and a half, 2 hours. Pegula won, I think, one of her matches a couple rounds ago in 56 minutes. And I was like, that's perfect. The big reason why I liked Formula One when I was watching it before was on Apple TV. That baby was done in 2 hours unless we had like delays.
1: Yeah.
0: It was done in 2 hours. You had a time limit. The race couldn't be moving so slowly.
1: In a way where sports have gotten faster. I mean, MLB institutes its pitch clock, and it's worked really rather masterfully.
0: Mm-hmm.
1: We have 5 sets for men's tennis. What are we doing? Come on, let it go.
0: But then there is something, too. Like, last night, the mystique around, like, it's 3 in the bleeping morning, and you're still playing.
1: I don't care.
0: There's something about that I really enjoy. I say it a lot with playoff baseball.
1: Take it from someone who just had to play a sport until 3 in the morning.
0: Beer league hockey, love it.
1: Don't. Just don't. Don't ever play anything until 3 in the morning.
0: Just saying. I won't be there for the whole thing, but it does add to the mystique of it. That'll do it for me and Derek. We'll be back on tomorrow. Sal Capaccio will also be joining us for most of tomorrow as well, as that'll be a bit of a special show. But coming up next, stay tuned. Brad Ryder on the way, and this is WGR.
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6: I don't even bother telling you what I think we should do to start the show ever, Senior Advisor Dandale. But I woke up this morning. I didn't have all those calls in my head. You know what I had in my head? This song. I woke up and it is football season. It's not just that the NFL kicks off today. My kid is playing football. His first ever school football game is today. So I've got that at 5:30, followed by NFL. Already talked to my wife in between. Pizza. I'm having a day.
7: Oh, that's amazing.
6: I'm having a day, man. It's Wednesday. I know the Bills don't play till Sunday, but it's here. The real stuff. We finished our long, drawn-out fantasy draft that I had, like an online thing where people were just taking forever. Finally, yesterday, somebody's like, all right, you get 5 minutes or it's an auto pick. And suddenly, it doesn't take a week to do a draft, but we had to do it because it's here. So I've got a lineup to set, a couple of lineups to set. You've got all the betting considerations that need to be taken care of. Survivor pool, loser pool, all of that stuff is hitting today, and I am feeling it. Tim Graham is not here because he's down at the stadium, or the, I guess, One Bills Drive is still what we're calling the practice facility. So he's down there. Joe Brady is going to speak today at about 1:40. We expect to talk to Tim by phone at 2 o'clock. And aside from that, I am wide open to your phone calls. And I feel like this should be a pretty casual sort of, so what are you thinking about the football season? And of course we focus on the Bills and that's what we do here, but the season starts today. I am thrilled that it's the New England Patriots. I've been spending months sort of being frustrated by against their opponent in the Super Bowl from last year, the Seattle Seahawks, because I think one of those teams is really good. And I think one of those teams is the Patriots. So the idea that there could be just one team at 0-1, like the Seahawks in first place and the Patriots in last place and everybody tied for second at like 11:30 tonight feels great to me. This is what I want. Sure, I'd love to see a Bills game tonight. But the opposite of Bills game is Patriots game. Because to me, again, this entire season is defined by reclaiming the AFC East. And not just in the standings, but in the hearts and minds of fans of the NFL. Because there is a divergence now between the people who assume the Bills are in a, I'm overusing the term, or I'm hyperbolizing the term, a dynastic run. Okay, 5 division titles. I know typically when we mean dynasty, we mean Super Bowl championships. I know that. But compared to the drought, 5 consecutive division titles is cool. And I need it to turn into 6 out of 7. Because winning the division guarantees the playoffs. I mean, the easiest thing in the world should be to make the playoffs in the AFC East. You're being handed, and I know it won't work out exactly like this, but you're being handed 4 wins. So beat the Patriots and you'll win the division is kind of the way that I see it. Beat out the Patriots, beat them in your games against them, of course. But that all starts tonight. If this was just, Seahawks are playing the Rams tonight, I'd be into it. I'd be ready. But I wouldn't feel like I have a stake in it the way that I feel like I have a stake in tonight's game because the stupid Patriots are there to lose to the Seahawks again. And they might surprise me, and they might be all better. And the addition of the wide receivers might turn them into a much more powerful offensive team. And if Drake May gained confidence over the offseason, the same confidence that he seemed to lose down the stretch and through the postseason, if they've straightened that out, they're a real opponent. They're a threat for a playoff spot. But the reality is, as long as you stay ahead of that team in the standings, I don't see a way you miss the playoffs. If you stay ahead of them, I don't see how you lose the division. And if you win the division, you're in. And that's what I'm looking for. Reclamation of the AFC East, and it starts tonight with the Pats going to Seattle to lose on national television. That's the way I see it. How about you? So, obviously, the Bills, any thoughts on what you think is good, what you think is bad, any predictions, any this guy, watch out for him, I don't trust him, I'm worried about this. Any of that stuff is

0: on the table over the course of these 2 hours, but the NFL is here. It's back. It's September 9th. Kickoff is tonight. Let's go. What's on your mind? At 803-0550. That's what I would like the whole show to be, aside from when Tim comes on at 2 o'clock, and then I'll have my buddy Dave Dombrowski on at 2:30 to talk about an upcoming golf tournament where there's still a little bit of space coming up in a couple weeks out of Gowanda Country Club, and there are, I think, two foursomes still available, and they're looking for, I think, tee sponsors still. He'll explain all of it, but a really cool event that launched last year, raised a ton of money for Spina Bifida Foundation, and they're doing it again, rolling it back this year, and I expect it to be bigger and better than it was last year. I participated last time. I'm going to do so again. He'll be on to talk about that at like 2:30. Other than that, though, NFL kicks off today. What's up? 803-0550. 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Also, while I'm thinking of it, I would encourage you to go seek out the UB football podcast that I recorded this morning with Scott Wilson. That's available on the Varsity app. So you can go find that there. It's probably also been tweeted out. But that's a real good preview, like recap of the Albany game, preview of Florida International, which is Saturday. We'll be heading down there, and that game will be on the Bet 1520. So we've got all that. Also, Pete Lembo, head coach of the Bulls, will join me tomorrow as we get closer to their kickoff of week two, which is Saturday, 6 p.m. And then, of course, the Bills, 1 p.m. on Sunday. I gave you the number, but in case you missed it, 803-0550. Let's take some calls, eh? Football's here. Steve in Texas, you're on WGR. Hey.
1: Hey, Brad.
0: How are you?
1: I'm gonna paint this for you.
0: All right.
1: I moved to Houston about 15 years ago. I've gotten married, had three children. I have been to every Bills game down here, and they have not won yet. I'm going again on Sunday.
0: Okay.
1: And I've been dragging my feet on it, and it's like, oh my gosh, can I really put myself through this again? And I mean, don't they have to win?
0: Yeah.
1: I mean, aren't they? Can that really happen? Go over a decade, have all those life changing moments happen, and this team not win?
0: Yeah. Well, and I have a similar thing going with the Sabres. So I've got three kids. Also, my oldest is 14. And from the time he was born until this past season, they'd never even been to the playoffs. He's been to three or four games ever. He's never heard the goal horn. I got to get him to a game this year. I think things are better on the hockey side of things. But yes, that the life, the marking points in your life just ticking away as the thing you need to happen doesn't happen can be very frustrating. And I get that too. Like, you're down there. They come to you every few years. Like, all right, I'm going to show up. Come on, give me a good show here. And it keeps not happening, but new head coach, new attitude, new defensive coordinator. I think it's all right. You feel all right about it?
1: I really do. And you know, you're saying the prediction thing. I'm calling a blowout, a 35-20.
0: Okay.
1: And I just think they're due to boat race, and they haven't played them when they've actually been healthy. And the Texans usually always start slow. And I really think Stroud is just an AFC South Tua. I really don't think he's that good. None of the Texans people that you guys have on will actually talk about the Texans offense. They'll talk for 15 minutes about defense.
0: Yep.
1: But all the rules of the game are forward to favor offense, and that's what Buffalo has. And I think they're going to boat race them.
0: I like it.
1: They have to. They haven't done it.
0: Yeah, I like it. The one guest – I haven't had a Houston guest on with me or with Tim – but the one guy that I heard, I think with Chope and the Bulldog, was talking about, you know, exactly as you described, talked mostly about the defense. And then when it got to the offense, he flipped it back and said, you know, I think the defense is, they're not far from breaking on, you know, they play the good soldiers when it's the defense that wins them games and keeps them in games. But pretty soon, if the offense doesn't become a thing to really catapult them to wins, that all the happy talk on the defensive side of the ball might fade away. And you know, you look at week one. I don't expect, you know, you can't blow up the Texans season in week one, you would think, except if you look back to what happened to the Ravens last year in week one, and by November, they were talking about how they knew their year was shot when they lost to Buffalo. So maybe you can do some serious damage to them, because they are, that's a team that is not only tough for the Bills to beat traditionally, but also is a threat in the AFC. So I don't know. I don't hate the idea of not just winning this game, but reminding them that they're going to need more than what they've got on one side of the ball. Thank you for the call.
1: I appreciate it.
0: All right. Thank you. He's one of two guys. We have another guy that's been calling regularly. Similar story. I don't know when he moved, but same thing. It's like, I live in Houston. I grew up in Buffalo. I go to these games every time. It always stinks. It never, the Bills never win. They've got to do it at some point here. What is the line? Is it the Bills are favored? It was -1.5 last I saw. A close game is expected, and it's been a terror dome for Josh Allen a couple different times. That said, if they just got that kickoff, throw the ball to the official for no reason to start the second half of the playoff game, maybe we'd be singing an entirely different tune about this battle between the Bills and Texans. But so far, yeah, it's a team. I don't think much about them until they pop up on the schedule, and I go, oh no. This doesn't usually go well, does it? 803-0550. We go to Elma for Jordan. Jordan, you're on WGR.
2: Hey, Brad. How you doing today, man?
0: Great. How are you?
2: I'm good, bud. Actually, Dan Cave's cousin. So nice. I've heard him talk. Heard him talk about you a little bit.
0: But I saw him last night. I hung out with Dan Cave last night, and we are back-to-back weekly trivia champions. We won again last night.
2: Let's go. I'm going to have to make an appearance one week here.
0: Yeah, come on up.
2: But no, just wanted to give my thoughts on this weekend. I think it's going to be a battle, but I think Josh is going to do Josh things. And I'm going to give us a good 30-24 victory over the Texans.
0: I accept your victory. I accept the previous caller's victory. I can't wait to see what this offense looks like right out of the gate. And it goes back to, you know, the Carolina preseason game where the second play of the game, Josh Allen finds DJ Moore underneath. He goes for 30-something yards, and then they ask him after the game, did you think it was important to get DJ Moore involved early in the game? And his answer was, yeah, I think it's going to be important to get him involved early in every game. This offense can look very different with guys running free, and that's what I saw. The one chunk of this offense that we saw was early in that Carolina game, and receivers were just running open. And my God, Josh Allen's ability to hit receivers where he doesn't have to, you know, pick the lesser of two evils. He's got the best possible option. All right, this one's good, but that one's even better. That's what I was seeing. I know it was only a couple drives. I know it was preseason, but there's something to the vibe there. I mean, something is going to look different with Joe Brady as the head coach, and that's part of what I kind of expect.
2: Absolutely, bro. Looking forward to it, brother.
0: All right, thank you. Thanks for the call. Appreciate it. And I also want to say, for all the talk about DJ Moore, and then more recently after the third preseason game, the talk about Skylar Bell, I don't know how many people have combined them in your mind. Have you put them on the field at the same time in your mind? Because I know we can't call DJ Moore the new Steph Diggs, right? I mean, we can. I'm willing to. Skylar Bell looks like a rookie Diggs. I think you might have two Diggs. And neither Diggs would need to be Diggs at his peak for two Diggs to really hurt people. And then add in the tight end position and Khalil Shakir and Keon Coleman and Josh Palmer and all these other, and James Cook, all the weapons in the offensive arsenal. But I think you've got two guys similar to Diggs who are going to be running around at the same time. And all of my favorite offenses have featured a wide array of receivers. And I think it's funny that this is the team I keep referring back to, but in its heyday, in its prime, the Saints team with, you know, four or five different non-household name receivers all just kind of running wild at the same time was very difficult to deal with when you had a Hall of Fame caliber quarterback. The Patriots, during most of their dynasty with Tom Brady, yeah, there was the little brief period with Randy Moss, but other than that, it was, I don't know who they're throwing to. They've got two tight ends, and they got five receivers, and they're all open. Everyone's running open. That's kind of what I'm picturing, is this sort of, everybody eats was the phrase they used last year, and I don't think I need that phrase mixed in, But it's that mentality of you don't know where the ball's going. You don't know how you're about to be attacked. And we're going to take what you give us

0: which is going to be a lot if we've got everybody running free. So that's what I'm picturing in the best version of the 2026 Buffalo Bills. 803-0550. Football season's here. Let's go. Here is the question for you to answer today. But the goal here is to just rip through phone calls all day as we get hyped for football season, which begins today. Rick and NT, you're on WGR. Hello.
1: Hey, thank you. My biggest worry is the offensive line. I mean, I remember that game last year when Josh was sacked 7 or 8 times by Houston. And I don't know if we've had any improvements in the offensive line. But that's my biggest worry. I'm looking at a really tough game.
0: Sure.
1: I think our offense will be better, a little bit more unpredictable, but I am definitely worried about Josh getting sacked by this Houston defense.
0: Yeah, without even having the box score in front of me, you said sacked 7 or 8 times. It's not even the sacks, it's just the pressures. He was, for a guy who almost always looks incredibly comfortable out there, he just did not in that game the last 2 years against the Texans. The last 2 times they played him. I don't know if it was the last 2 years or 2 of the last 3 years, but either way, it's been a rough go of it with that defensive front. And, you know, have the Bills improved on offensive line? I don't think it's possible to say that they did. Did they at least hold tough? For the most part, I mean, you lost one starter, and we'll see how it looks. And Connor McDermott, who looked like he might have been a goner and ends up coming back, I think that's a big deal, but he's been out quite a bit. So, you know, it might take a little while for them to gel, but this is not the right it's not the right place to try to take time and gel. It's just a defense that has been very aggressive and very distracting, disabling to Josh Allen, who against most teams in the NFL has his way with them. But Houston has been a bit of a bugaboo. I don't think I've ever used the word bugaboo before, but that's what came to mind in this moment. 803-0550, we connect with the fans, courtesy of Northtown Kia. Up next is Rob in Hamburg. Hi, Rob, you're on WGR.
2: How's it going, buddy?
0: Great, how are you?
2: I don't know. I'm a little confused. I don't know a whole ton about football in this way. But without Reggie Gilliam there, what is the chances they use Jackson Hawes as a fullback to block, especially in this game, and put the other 2 tight ends out there? It would really, like, protect Allen. He lost, what, you said, guy said, like 80, 90 yards the last game they played.
0: I really should get that box score open so I can start answering these questions everyone's asking me. I think the fact that there is not a fullback on the roster, here's my interpretation of it. I think they kept Reggie Gilliam as a fullback on the roster because they liked Reggie Gilliam. I don't think it was, we need a fullback, because they didn't use him enough to really justify having him at that position. I think they just liked him a lot. They liked him as a special teamer. They liked him in certain situations. And when you need an extra blocker, yeah, I think the tight ends are going to be capable of that. I think Latu is a part of that too. The fact that they kept 4 tight ends and no fullback tells me that any needs that they would have had for what we would traditionally refer to as a fullback are probably going to be met elsewhere. You know, Alec Anderson was used a lot as an extra offensive lineman. He's now the starter at left guard. Do they have another plan? Is there a new Alec Anderson to replace him? That to me is, you know, it's all part of the equation. They know they've got to protect Josh Allen. I don't think Reggie Gilliam is going to, you know, the lack of Reggie Gilliam is a problem. They've got to scheme the thing up anyway, just to keep people out of his face.
2: I agree. I don't think Gilliam is there, but I'm just saying the position itself leads itself to help protect the quarterback.
0: Yeah.
2: And if you have 2 other tight ends out on the ends, I mean, it makes it a little confusing to the defense.
0: Sure.
2: The options, if he's got to scramble, because you got more people who can actually catch the ball than actually being linemen.
0: Mm-hmm.
2: And it just seems weird to me that there's no fullback at all. And I get your thought. It's not like he's a Jamie Mueller or something, but,
0: yeah, I don't think that
2: scenario.
0: Yeah, no, I think we're saying the same thing here, Rob. I don't think that they have eliminated the position of fullback from their repertoire. I just think the people playing in that role won't be labeled as fullbacks. I think back to, God, whatever, 20 years ago, long time ago, Frank Wycheck. You remember Frank Wycheck? Sure you do. He threw the ball across the field to Kevin Dyson for the Titans on the home run throwback play. Frank Wycheck was drafted as a tight end, and then everyone just started referring to him as H-back Frank Wycheck. And eventually I had to dig deep and find out, what do they mean by H-back? They mean halfback, but really they mean fullback. Football does this to you sometimes. They come up with new ways to say the same things. There aren't even new ideas. They just have new words to talk about it, and it's to fool you. It's to trick you. It's jargon to keep you out if you are not in the club, in the inner sanctum. Like, all right, we're going to change this word now. It means the same thing as the other word. All right, don't tell anybody. Here we go. Middle linebacker used to just be called middle linebacker until he became Mike. And the outside linebacker, there's a strong side and there's a weak side, and strong becomes Sam, and weak becomes Will. It's still the same thing. It's still the same people. And H-back Frank Wycheck was a tight end that they would put at fullback. That's all that was. If you would like to start, I mean, we've got to see it first, but I think it's very reasonable and possible that we could soon, if we want, and I don't think we want to, go with H-back Jackson Haas. I have a feeling that that's a part of what he's here for. And the fact that they capped Latu also tells me again, forget about the label. All right, there's nothing that says FB on the depth chart. But if Reggie Gilliam had been labeled a tight end, that wouldn't have been crazy either. It's a guy in a role, and whatever he's named on the roster doesn't necessarily limit what you're allowed to do with him on the field, if that makes sense. I don't know if it makes sense. I don't know if anything makes sense. I know it's football day. I know the season begins today. I saw there's a flyer on my kitchen table today. And it was trying to get me, and my wife, to buy yearbooks for the kids. And the school started yesterday. And already they're trying to sell us on yearbooks. And it said, the headline on the flyer said, it's not just a yearbook. I was like, I bet it is. Before I looked, I'm gonna see what the follow-up is, but I bet it is just a yearbook. And it says, it's a collection of memories that define your year.
3: Oh God.
0: And my thought was in book form, because that's exactly what a yearbook is. So don't tell me you're not selling me a yearbook. I know that has nothing to do with anything we're talking about right now, but I'm thinking about school and football, and school football starts today. So before the NFL kicks off tonight at 8:20, I got 5:30 modified football to watch live in person, regardless of weather. If the weather is terrible, we're in it. I know lightning can screw you up, but we're used to baseball and basketball. Basketball, you know, there are times when the roads are impassable, so we're snowed out. But once you get there, you play. Baseball is finicky. Baseball is finicky, field conditions, all that. Obviously, lightning shuts that down too, but rain in the morning can ruin baseball at night. Rain in the morning does nothing to football at 5:30 in the afternoon. So we're going to have our first we're playing regardless of weather situation. We'll see how that goes. So I've got that. And then NFL at 8:20. And since there's a football game at 5:30 that we all have to attend to, we have already agreed upon pizza. So I've got do a radio show about football, go home, go to a football game, go get pizza, go home and watch the NFL. It's a pretty good Wednesday, while being 2 days away from going to Miami to watch baseball on Friday. Dodgers at Marlins, that's just for fun. Football on Saturday, UB Bulls at Florida International, and then get home in time for Bills Texans, which is going to be the focal point here. But I'm kind of interested in this Patriots game tonight, too. So all of that and more. Football is here. Tim Graham joins me at 2. Your call's welcomed, 803-0550. If you're the kind of person who listens to WGR regularly but doesn't call because you don't want to get into some kind of argument or whatever, today's the day for nothing like that. Today's the day for let's celebrate football. You tell me what's on your mind, Bills or otherwise, with regard to the NFL season kicking off tonight. I'm Brad. Tim joins me at 2. This is WGR.
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13: People ask me all the time, hey, do you still root for your old team? And I said, why wouldn't I? Of course I do. I mean, the impact that you want to have as a head coach on a team and a community, that's one thing. But man, oh man, the impact that that team, that building, and that community had on me and my family, we'll remember that for the rest of our lives. That's part of sports, right? The wins and the losses are important, but it's like the impact you leave or that is left on people and the fan base and them on you, and that's the real part of sports.
14: Now, who is that, Dan? I'm just kidding. Sean McDermott. Why wouldn't I root for the Bills? Because they fired you, remember? Remember when Brandon Cooks got the ball, but not really, and then Josh cried, and then they fired you and promoted Brandon Beaton? That's why you wouldn't. I'm not saying you shouldn't or you couldn't, but I would understand if you didn't. But would anyone expect anything different out of the mouth of Sean McDermott? Like, yeah, those are my boys. Yes, I'm rooting for them. I'm sure he is. I'm sure that's legit. There's also probably a little part of, well, if you fall on your face without me, wouldn't that be cool? There's probably a little bit of that, but he's not going to say that. He's going to say the right stuff. And he means it. But, there's got to be a little there. Why wouldn't I? Come on. We know why you wouldn't. That's why the question was asked, sir. I'm Brad Ryder. It's WGR. Football is back. NFL season kicks off tonight with the Patriots at the Seahawks. The Bills take the field Sunday, 1 p.m. against the Houston Texans. And this show, the topic of this show, is about as simple as it gets. And that is, what are you thinking heading into football season, which begins today? We spent so much time talking about the NFL. I mean, I came back to WGR, I don't want to say full time, but like pretty regularly. And it was the week before the combine. So we've been grinding out football reps on the show for months without a game being played. Even in my last radio stint that I did, I started my show the day after the AFC Championship game, where I thought, okay, cool, first 2 weeks of the show are getting ready for the Bills to go to the Super Bowl. Except they lost, and so there's just been nothing. I haven't done a radio show on the air in Buffalo in years during football season. Maybe a fill-in here and there or something, but it's really here, man. Here we go. 803-0550. Bring it. Let's go to New Jersey next for John. John, you're on WGR. Hey.
3: Hey, guys. How are you?
14: Great.
3: I'm just ready for the first Victory Monday.
14: Yeah.
3: With that, I think our gunslingers should bring us right to the Super Bowl this year. It's that every game we play, we really have to mix it up, because I think that's one of the Bills' hardest problems is –

0: the other teams figure us out and they destroy us. So as long as we can every other week or whatnot get that straightened out so they don't know what to expect, I think we got this and we should be Super Bowl champs. I'm ready to be at the parade.
1: I love it.
0: Go Bills.
1: Thank you very much for the call. I appreciate it. I'm not here to rain on that parade, the figurative or literal. Well, I don't want rain on the actual parade. It'll be cold when they have their parade. But I'm not here to dissuade you. I heard an interesting soundbite. I meant to grab it and send it to Dan or something. I forgot, but that's all right. On a podcast, this guy's a Ravens fan. And he was asked, how he's feeling. Do you feel like you're going to win the Super Bowl? He's like, yeah, of course I do. Nobody has played yet. If you don't think that your team can win the Super Bowl at 0-0, what are you even doing? What do you care? Why are you involved? So I'm cautiously optimistic is not something I will ever say. Yeah, I feel like they could win it. I felt like they could win it last year and the year before and the year before and the year before and the year before, really since Josh Allen's been here. And then during the drought, I always thought, yeah, they can make the playoffs. It wasn't quite they could win the Super Bowl, but yeah, they can make the playoffs. And they never did, obviously, during the drought. You can't make the playoffs during the drought or it's not a drought. But they were always like, yeah, I think so. And then you watch and the season falls apart and we get on with our lives. But in this era, what are you doing on September 9th as the season is kicking off? If you're not thinking about, if you're not planning, not necessarily your trip to the parade, but a route for the Bills to win that division and to get that one seed and have the AFC Championship game at home and go to the Super Bowl, win the Super Bowl. Like that's what today is for. That's what this week is for. You're good enough to be in that conversation. Whatever Vegas says, Vegas has got you as what, the second favorite to win the whole thing? I mean, just looking at the numbers here for just the Bills. The Bills to win the Super Bowl is 11-1. I will take that. Bills to win the AFC is 21-4. So 5-1, basically, to win the AFC. And they are a favorite to win the East, as in, it's minus money. Minus 140 for the Bills to win the AFC. And those of you who are not familiar with gambling terms, minus 140 means you would have to bet 140 to win 100, or bet 14 to win 10, or bet $1.40 to win a dollar. But you've got to bet more than you can win to have the Bills win the East, which is where they belong. And then the over-under win total is at 10.5, which seems low to me. 803.

0: cornerbacks and pass rush, throw it quick, whether it's tight ends, run the ball, get DJ Moore in a 3-yard slot run, whatever. Mm-hmm. You got to throw the ball quick because they're going to lose if they try going deep, especially when you got Coleman who can't outrun anybody. So you got to go quick, throw the ball quick, or run it. That's the only way they're going to beat the Texans.
1: I don't want to put too much into one preseason game or specifically one play in that preseason game, but the second play of the game, the pass to DJ Moore, was a reminder or a statement that you don't have to be thinking deep ball when you're thinking about this guy. Yeah, he's got that, and we heard that in the open today, his big touchdown catch from Caleb Williams last year. He can be your deep guy, but you don't have to obsess over that. You're right. Him just getting open underneath led to a 31-yard gain or something the first time he touched the ball in a Bills uniform. So you're right, don't fall in love. Yeah, I agree with don't fall in love with the deep ball. I do want them to be in love with DJ Moore.
0: Yeah, I just want to say real quick, most games I believe that you can go deep with Moore. I just felt this is a team that you got to throw quick.
1: Yep.
0: And I love the matchup tonight, Seahawks versus Patriots. A little weird on a Wednesday night, but good matchup tonight. Thank you.
1: Thank you. My first inclination when I saw that there was a Wednesday game to kick off the season was they're doing it again. They're trying to take over your entire life. They won't rest until every minute of every day is occupied by NFL content. But am I excited to tune in? Yes, of course I am. And am I glad that there's also a Thursday game? Yes, I am. And I mean, this isn't all about me, I swear to you. But my stretch between now and Sunday is finish this show, go watch my kid play football, get pizza, watch the NFL kickoff tonight. Tomorrow, watch the second game of the NFL season. Friday, travel to Miami, go to a Major League Baseball game. Saturday, get up in Miami, go to Pitt Bull Stadium and watch the UB Bulls play Florida International. Then get on a plane, get back to Buffalo and sleep and get up in time to watch the Bills kickoff at 1 o'clock. And then there will be 4 o'clock games and then a Sunday night game and then a Monday night game. And I mean, for all of it. A lot of sports packed between 5:30 today and midnight on Monday, but I'm pretty sure I'm in for all of the above. Like, I'm just locking it down, and I'll do some radio shows in between too. But this is me in my happy place. It's September 9th. This is good. I feel good. Mike and OP, you're on WGR.
2: Hey, man, thanks for taking my call.
1: Thanks for calling. What's up?
2: Hey, man, I'm pumped up for the season, man. Yeah. I'm ready to go. I'm ready for some Bills football. I still got that bad taste in my mouth from the playoffs. And so, you know, what I'm looking at is, you know, under Sean McDermott, you know, we always expected to be in the playoffs and whatnot. You know, Joe Brady, he's a new heir, right? I think he spent more time in the booth than on the sideline. And I remember in the past, you know, Josh saying, you know, he needs to stay in the booth because he's wild. And so my concern is going into – he's facing one of the best defensive coordinators. DeMarco he's going to bring it. And Joe Brady has struggled against him. So I'm looking how Joe Brady's going to handle himself composure-wise. You know, like if we come out sloppy, the offense comes out sloppy with the amount of time we have to prepare for this game, that's going to be really concerning for me. So that's what I'm kind of looking for week one.
1: Looking for like an early – kind of declaration of offensive superiority. It's kind of what you're saying, right? Like, come out and show it now. Don't fall behind. Don't fall into traps that you've fallen into because it becomes difficult to dig out, especially, as you said, Joe Brady on the sideline for the first time as a head coach. So, I'm with you. I am encouraged by what I saw in that preseason game. And I'll probably go back and watch it tonight. Just the first couple of drives. Maybe even just the first drive. No, the first two, because the first one stalled and ended up being a field goal, and then the second one I think was a touchdown. But that second play from scrimmage, DJ Moore, where he's pointing at the defensive back and giving them, like, come on. Like, oh, this is what it looks like with guys running free in the offense. And it wasn't just him. It was everybody. There were wide-open receivers everywhere. And I know it was the preseason, but we, you know, that's what we have to look at. That's what we know of what the Bills look like with Moore.

0: It's not deep ball. It was underneath and kind of pressuring the defense from there, which creates the opportunities later. In particular, against the Texans team that ate you alive last year on defense. On their when you were on offense and they were on defense. So, yep, I'm ready. 803-0550. Ryan's in Toronto. Ryan, you're on WGR. Hello.
1: Hey, Brad. How are you, pal?
0: Good.
1: Let me ask you a question.
0: Yeah.
1: All these international games, are they decided by the ownership or the who decides this? The commissioner?
0: Well, the commissioner works for the owners. I'm sure that there's some sort of rotating pattern of you have to go this year. You just went last year, so you don't have to go now. There's the Jacksonville thing where they've got their separate arrangement. But it's clearly an NFL-wide push led by the commissioner. But it's, I say led by the commissioner. He's the face of it. He works for the owners. Jerry Jones runs this league more than Roger Goodell runs this league,
1: I understand. The reason I'm asking you is that because does the players' union come into play at all? We all the players to travel. I don't know.
0: Yeah, I'm sure there are, and I don't have specifics on it, but I'm sure that I've heard things about getting your bye week after your trip out of town or trip, across wherever to Australia or to wherever. I don't know that it's not happening with Australia, but that's a Thursday game, so they're making sure that they're both. Back on Sunday. Like, they wouldn't give you a short week based on that travel. And, they try to accommodate everybody on that sort of stuff. It doesn't always work out, but there's a great deal of consideration given to all of the travel schedule.
1: I totally get it. But the other issue is that, well, not issue, but the fact is that how we all suckers for NFL. NFL, Roger Craggle put a game in, in Japan at 2 in the morning, and we probably still watch it. That's the problem.
0: Yeah.
1: So we are suckers for it. Because of that, they'll get away with anything. Unless the players' union gets in and somebody gets injured, and hey, listen, this has got to stop because they're not sleeping well, they're not away from home, whatever the case might be. Even like when we see regular NFL games in the U.S., like travel time from Buffalo to Seattle, for example, they're like, oh, yeah. Like, time differential, they're like half asleep, vice versa. So I don't know, but we all suckers for it, and we're gonna watch it no matter what.
0: Yeah, well, yeah. Right. I think there is less concern for best possible product than there is concern for most possible income, and the Players Association is in on that too, because as international play goes up, as they're selling more memorabilia and apparel in various countries around the world, the whole pool gets larger and the cap goes up and it goes up and it goes up. And it's how you live in a world where, Baker Mayfield makes $55 million on a 3-year contract, 55 per on a 3-year contract. Like, is Baker Mayfield worth that? Well, yeah. Relatively speaking, yeah. You look at the percentage of the cap, and that's kind of the way to do it. And again, I don't have these numbers in front of me, but when Patrick Mahomes signed and he became a $30 million a year quarterback, that sounded crazy, unless you just projected out what the cap is going to do and what's going to happen to the next guy. And now you're at $30 million, and then you're at $50 million, and then you're at $70 million guys, and it's not hurting anyone. So the pot, as the overall pot grows, the NFLPA, yeah, they're looking out for the players, but part of looking out for the players is maximizing revenue, to maximize the cap, to maximize income to the individuals that are out there on the field. So I don't think there's any turning back from it, this international thing. No part of me thinks that a football game being played in London is better than one played in New York, or that one played in Australia is better than one played in Colorado. But the money is too big a deal to turn back on it. So it's going to keep going and going, and there's very recently, within the last couple months, there was a conversation where, I don't know if it was Goodell or some, I think it was Goodell saying, for sure, we're going to have an international team at some point. And I don't think they mean Toronto or Montreal or Vancouver. I don't think it's that. I think we're talking overseas. Not ideal. I wouldn't want to schedule that stuff. I'm just thinking about how they schedule. I'm going too long here. I have to take a break. But like Sacramento State now being in the MAC with UB. It's weird. There's no one further west than, Western Michigan or Ball State in Indiana is the furthest west. And then skip all the way across the country to Sacramento State, which is fine with the one guy out there. But what do you do for them? They got to travel a lot. So I don't know how it all works. Is this the playout music?

0: Get out of here, Brad. All right, time out. I'll be right back. Brad Ryder on WGR.
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0: very general conversation about the league. Obviously, we're Bills-centric and focused there. But I'm looking, Deshaun Watson's about to start. Tua's going to start in Atlanta. Good God. You know, all sorts of little things popping up. Nick Sirianni will not reveal the backup quarterback for the Eagles because of the competitive advantage it provides. That way you get people knowing they have to get ready for not just a Jalen Hurts-led offense, but also, ooh, is it going to be Andy Dalton or Tanner McKee? Ah! Gives them extra stuff to ignore. You want to say think about, but is that really what they're thinking about? Getting set to take on that Eagles team. Timeout. Tim Graham joins me next. I'm Brad on WGR.
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0: Again,
1: yeah.
0: It's always raining, it seems, when we talk about the Bills and I'm calling in.
1: Yes.
0: They're going to practice indoors today.
1: Okay.
0: All right. Talk to you later.
1: All right. Bye, Tim. It's good to hear from you. Now, so what did Joe Brady have to say? Did you learn anything from the conversation with him?
0: No, and that's kind of the way it's supposed to be on Wednesdays. The coach not only is talking to the local media, they're talking to the Houston media and the Houston Texans and looking for any kind of information that they can to put on their bulletin board or any injury information that they could glean. And it was interesting that Joe Brady said he's clearly going to be really quiet about his injury updates and even who's going to practice today, which we will find out in a couple of hours. But he said, well, you'll find out when we release the injury report later today. And he said the reason being is that when he's all the times he's been a coordinator, he would, and I'm paraphrasing to, you know, add some vernacular, but he would pore over the injury reports looking for any little bit of information. And if that's something that he would do, then he wants to make sure nobody else has a chance to glean any information until the last possible second. So we're playing those games and those are to be expected. I think that some members of the media, some fans, especially those who are eager about fantasy lineups, and especially with the Wednesday game, maybe you were like, oh, what's going to happen? Is Khalil Shakir out there? But we're just going to have to wait. He is going to play every little inch
1: yep.
0: of the gamesmanship game, and we're just going to have to live with it.
1: Well, in game one, why wouldn't he, right? You're starting from, sure. it's your first game. Why give away anything that you don't need to give away? And maybe as time goes on, he becomes more comfortable, gets a better, feel for what he can or cannot do or say and what's actually going to get him hurt, and it all gets fixed. But going into game one, I think that's reasonable.
0: Game two, three, four, probably going to follow suit. But
1: sure.
0: Yeah, we'll know some things and we'll pick up on some clues. He'll have some tells. Maybe he uses a certain word about a player who's close to coming back that as opposed to a guy who's weeks away. Sal Capaccio asked him about Dee Alford being listed on the depth chart as the punt returner, but that's unofficial. They don't have to stick by that. And there's all kinds of winks and nods and fudging that goes on when it comes to this stuff. And if that's going to throw off D'Amico Ryans for a minute,
1: right.
0: That's a minute that NFL coaches feel is so valuable as to be worth it.
1: When did it become that the Bills put out a depth chart with their logo on it and it comes from their official account and it lists all the players and their position and where they sit, but we also refer to it as unofficial? When did that start? Is that new?
0: It's probably an NFL term and teams. I think that the wording in the NFL guidelines, the rules, are that a team has to put out a reasonable, I think the word is reasonable, depth chart. And so I think that if a team were to blatantly lie over a long period of time, that then the NFL maybe would come in with a fine or some sort of punishment probably after multiple warnings and all kinds of things. So until a team is forced to, so that's why it's unofficial whatever. I get what you're saying.
1: Yeah.
0: It does come from the team. It is a document,
1: right.
0: but don't hold us to it. We're not signing this. We don't have Terry Pegula's signature on it.
1: Well, also, I wonder, I can't imagine it's Joe Brady. Like, somebody's like, Joe, you have to turn in the depth chart, and he's making this chart, and then he has to submit it to somebody. I'm sure it's not him doing it, so maybe that's part of the unofficial nature of it, that it's somebody goes, here, I made this. How's this look, Joe? Yeah, fine. All right, turn it in. And that's why it's unofficial, because it's probably not really made by the coach.
0: Yeah, a quality control coach or a low-level assistant. We've heard it all the time in college sports, and I think it still happens today when they have these coaches' polls. The coach doesn't even do it. He gives it to the sports information director,
1: right.
0: Or he gives it to an assistant on the staff, and it's supposed to be, to use a name, John Calipari doing the USA Today coaches' poll, but it's some guy who's running game film to the student union.
1: Right. All right. So what concerns do you have about a head coach in his first game? Like, in a practical sense, what is going to be new and maybe intimidating

0: or scary or different or whatever for Brady as he sets foot on the field in a real game. Do you think that the three preseason games did enough to prepare him for what's really going to happen here?
1: No, I think much like a player, it's the speed of the game, and it's the speed of how well you have to think, how fast you have to think. And it depends on how he has his jobs delegated. Now, he's calling plays. A lot of head coaches will find that they can't do everything, and they eventually delegate that to an assistant. Some insist on keeping it. Now, Joe Brady has said he's doing it because Sean Payton, his mentor, did it and did it so well. And Sean Payton just this year has abdicated that duty. He's no longer doing it. Davis Webb is going to do it. And so there are coaches who just have their preference, and we're going to find out if Joe Brady can handle it all. I think that probably the speed and the rhythm of calling plays is probably faster paced than the executive role of a head coach. And I'm talking about a head coach who doesn't do play calling. So if you're sitting back and you are the superintendent and you're waiting for fires to break out, all right, now I got to go put out this fire. Okay, I want to address this. Okay, this is going according to plan. Coaches, you're handling that. But when you're calling the plays and something happens on the defensive side and you want to, in the back of your mind, you're thinking, okay, is our defense working on that, you know, shoring up that thing? And, oh, damn it, you know, now I got to call this play, or I got to, oh, we get, well, are we going to punt here? You know, things can just get away from you in the speed of the game. Maybe you challenging a play. Yes, you have people helping you, but, hey, coach, do you want to challenge this or not? And you're like, Hamada, Hamada, Hamada. You know, so there, I think he'll be fine. He's been doing this for a long time. He's been on the headset. He's been on the sideline. He's been in rapid fire situations. But this is the classic, you don't know it until you do it. And I think that game time situations, when it's real, as opposed to Josh Allen standing next to you with his arms folded and a ball cap on and the headset on with you, as opposed to Josh Allen being in the huddle and looking you in the eye saying, okay, what are we doing next? Here, and also we got to get our defense ready for for an end of the half situation. There's going to be a lot to juggle.
0: We had a caller, I don't know, 20 minutes ago, half an hour ago or something, asking about the lack of fullback on this team, and I'm going to give you a brief version of my answer, and then I'm curious to know yours. I think the Bills have been carrying a fullback because they liked Reggie Gilliam, and if Reggie Gilliam had been designated as a tight end this whole time, I don't think it would have made much of a difference. Sometimes he's in the backfield, but mostly he's there as an extra blocker. He's there on special teams. He's there to hit people and clog things up, and they've got other bodies capable of doing that. If Gilliam was still here, I think they'd still have him listed as a fullback, but I think Jackson Hawes is probably kind of the fullback, if you even want to apply that term. Does that make sense to you? Is that logical?
1: Yeah, I agree with that. Now, they did bring in a fullback last week on a tryout. I think it was last week. It all blurs together, especially with the holiday weekend. But I don't think that they've just absolutely erased the possibility of a fullback this year with the release of Van Sumeren. But, yeah, it's the tush-push guy. I don't know if Hawes is going to be that. But, yeah, I think really you summed it up with the special teams aspect of that answer. If the guy can contribute in other ways, you can't just keep a fullback on this roster like you would a long snapper. I mean, he's got to do a bunch of other things. And so I think that they feel like they can handle that if needed. But I think in a perfect world, it seems, especially if they're bringing in fullbacks on tryouts, that it seems like they would like to have a fullback plus on their roster at some point if it fits.
0: How about this one? Last year, much was made of Alec Anderson being a sixth offensive lineman pretty frequently. And now he's in as the starter at left guard, it seems. Is there someone to assume the role of the extra lineman? Because they like to use that a lot. And I'm thinking especially about this game against Houston because of the kind of pressure that they faced, that the Bills have faced, forced by this Houston defense. Is there a guy that jumps to that role, or was Anderson unique in that? Is that a skill set that they're honing and grooming somebody else to get into that spot?
1: That's a great question, Brad. I don't know the answer to it, but it's not just Anderson. There have been players before him, even going back to Brian Daboll, and these were offensive linemen that would catch passes in the red zone, touchdown passes. That was part of the fun. It was part of the engagement that made Brian Daboll so popular. And I think it's something that Ken Dorsey did not have, and it was why that team was so dull, I think, for that time when Ken Dorsey was the offensive coordinator. They just didn't engage. The fun was gone. And, Robert Plant, does anyone remember laughter? It was so Joe Brady coming back in really infused that. And I'm not talking about, it doesn't necessarily have to be trick plays. It doesn't have to be running four hook and laterals like they did last year. But I digress. I'm going on a tangent. But, yeah, no, they've had that player in the past. I think Joe Brady wants that player. I'm not really sure who it'll be. But Hawes can be that. And he can, of course, catch the ball as a tight end. He's done it well. But if I would say the answer is they'll be that guy. I'm not just sure who it is.
0: Are we sure that Alec Anderson did win the starting spot over Austin Corbett? Seems like yes, right?
1: Yes.
0: Okay.
1: Yes, it was declared.
0: Okay.
1: Don't go by the depth chart, though. It's unofficial, Brad.
0: Yeah, I know. And I thought I remembered it being declared, but it could have been declared by me or you. I don't remember what's official and what's not. Seems like nothing.
1: Well, it was reported. I think it was. And it was pretty clear, especially with the Steelers. Well, wait, hang on. The Browns preseason game, in which it started off with a rotation with he and Corbett. And I was somewhat surprised to see Anderson starting that second preseason game, but he started, and then Corbett goes in, and it was supposed to be a rotation, but on the third series, Corbett went back in. And I think that was the sign that, okay, they're happy with Anderson. Mm-hmm. Corbett, you're the backup, and go get some reps. So that was the tell, but he deserves it. You go back to last year's game in Houston, in which Josh Allen was vaporized by the Texans, and both Deion Dawkins and Spencer Brown were injured for the next game going into Pittsburgh on the road. J.J. Watt, Aaron Herbig, these guys, Mike Tomlin's defense, and even though the Steelers were a bit pedestrian last year, the defense still had guys you needed to worry about, especially coming off a game in which you gave up 12 quarterback hits. You know, I was watching, by the way, a 30 for 30 last night while I was working. It was the 85 Chicago Bears.
0: Yes, I was watching that with no sound.
1: Okay.
0: It wasn't as good.
1: I was watching it with sound.
0: Better.
1: Thankfully, because this stat came up. You know that is one of the all-time annihilations in football history, that what the Bears did to Tony Eason and Steve Grogan and those New England Patriots just totally ragdolled them. That was 7 sacks. Josh Allen was sacked 8 times last year against the Houston Texans. And so Davis Mills was able to help. He had to go out there and just make sure he didn't wet himself, and the Texans were probably going to win that game. But so going from that game into Pittsburgh, and Alec Anderson he was the J.J. Watt guy, and he was out at tackle, and he's playing left guard now, and he's played pretty much every role, but he was playing tackle for the first time since college, and he did very well. So I think that didn't win him the left guard job heading into this offseason, but I think that the Bills have a comfort level with his popularity on the team and among the offensive linemen, and the fact that he went into the belly of the beast, so to speak, last year and kind of ate it from the inside out, which is what Alec Anderson does because he's an animal. He'll commit some dumb personal fouls, or maybe even smart. You might even like these personal fouls that he commits over time because he's standing up for his players and he's jawing and he's going to be fun. So I think that the team is willing to put up with that, and probably it was his job to lose all along.
0: Is there anything else on the unofficial depth chart that is a story to you? Aside from Max Harrison changing his number 10 seconds before the season started, he's gone from 31 to 1. Did you see that?
1: No, I mean, I wouldn't call it a pet peeve, but it's always something that I wince at a little bit. I think of all the especially he had some moments last year. I'm sure that there are dozens, if not hundreds, of fans out there that have Max Hairston jerseys that are now obsolete after his rookie season.
0: Right, in which he didn't play much. Anyway. He comes out, he's a high draft pick. People are like, I'm excited about this guy. I'm going to buy his shirt. Then he doesn't play much, and then he switches it before he becomes a real starter to begin the 2026 season. I think that stinks.
1: There should be some sort of buyback plan or something like that. I don't know.
0: Well, there is a thing.
1: Bills are doing Canadian anthem before the game. Do you think that might have anything to do with what's going on politically and the fact that I'm talking about next week's game against Detroit, the home opener. Detroit, also a border city.
0: Yeah.
1: I think Detroit and Buffalo might be getting together and saying, hey, we really enjoy our Canadian fans coming across the border and spending the money. And those of you who bought PSLs and anybody who's on the resale market or buying our merchandise or coming to tailgate, hey, you're still welcome here.
0: We're going to play your favorite song.
1: We're going to play the one that we dominated, by the way, back when the sound went out on Cammy Clooney. That was a big story back when the Sabres did it. But anyways, that was a thing that kind of came up today that was interesting. Didn't come up in Joe Brady's news conference, but that's a wrinkle.
0: Is that a one-time thing, or is that a long-term plan?
1: I don't know. That's a good question. It's also, maybe it's a WBEN topic more than it's a WGR topic.
0: All right, I'm going to set the headphones
1: down.
0: There's a political
1: aspect there.
0: I'm going to set my headphones down and go ask over there. You just carry the next couple minutes of the show. Is that all right?
1: No, I think what will happen is we'll just keep, this is a rarity, Brad, in that my phone has not disconnected or sent me over to WBEN.
0: That's right.
1: If we just keep talking, I'll eventually just pop up over there.
0: Right, then you can just ask them about the whole thing. Your guess, I know you're not getting answers, but for your sense from being around, are there any injuries that we're going to wake up on Sunday morning and go, he's still out? Who are you, who's your eye on the most?
1: Tough,
0: is it Shakir?
1: Yeah, it's tough to say. I mean, especially when it comes to injuries. I mean, guys, even inside info, you start hearing about it, which is part of the insider game that we just all have to grin and bear it. Around 11:30, 12 o'clock, maybe even 1 a.m. Sunday, we're going to start seeing the tweets come from Ian Rappaport and Adam Schefter that are almost verbatim because they're coming from the team or an agent, and so-and-so looks like he's going to play. So-and-so is a go. So-and-so will not make the trip. So-and-so, and it's just kind of like, come on.
0: Yeah.
1: But it's, that's how we got to do it.
0: Even though we don't have answers, who are your eyes on? Who are we still? Is Shakir number one there?
1: Well,
0: is Gardner Johnson?
1: You just named my first two that I was going to name. Those are the guys. Everybody else, I think, is probably pretty much interchangeable. What are we thinking? Who else you got on the list?
0: I think nothing else on offense. If we assume McGovern
1: is
0: fine,
1: Johnson
0: is
1: an important player.
0: That's right.
1: In a situational settings, you want him out there on third downs, I think. Although fans do want to see James Cook get some third down reps and catch the ball, but I think from a blocking standpoint and versatility standpoint, there's a reason Ty Johnson's on the roster and has been a very useful player for the Bills.
0: Oh, yeah, and Josh Allen sings his praises all the time. So that's a guy they definitely want to be involved. Actually, here's a question I haven't heard answered. Ed Oliver, he was out and the injury was kind of mysterious. And then the information came out about the death of his son. And so we kind of connected those things, but he still didn't return to practice, at least right away. So he wasn't just out because of what happened in his family life. There was also an injury there too, right? And if so, does he seem to be back from that?
1: Right. Well, I think that there's going to be some insight could come out here in the next few minutes if you watch your social media, as everybody's out there who's listening, because the media is able to go into the facility now for the start of practice, which is, now this is regular season rules. I generally don't go in there. You're only allowed to watch stretching and individual workouts for 10, 15 minutes, whatever it is. And then we have to go back into the media room because we can't watch practice now that the training camp and preseason are over.
0: Right.
1: But you do get some clues. You may see somebody with a sleeve on their leg working out with PT guys on the side. Or somebody doesn't have their helmet, or not spotted during the individual / stretching portion. You'll see that a lot. So clues may materialize here in the next 15 minutes or so.
0: All right. Where did you live when you lived in Florida?
1: I lived in Coral Springs, and I lived in Boynton Beach originally, or I'm sorry, Pompano Beach originally.
0: All right, because I'm looking. I've never been to Miami my whole life, and I'm going to Miami in a couple days, and I see a few different things near our hotel. I'm going to ask you. Oh, I see Coral Gables.
1: I was in Fort Lauderdale. I was in Broward County because that's where the Dolphins facility was.
0: Yeah.
1: And I wrote for the Palm Beach Post, which is yet another county north of Broward. So I didn't spend a ton of time in the Miami area.
0: All right. Well, I see Coral Gables. We're right near the airport. So I want to ask you about two different places, if you've ever heard of them. One is Magic City Casino, and the other is the Museum of Sex.
1: I've heard of both.
0: Okay.
1: I haven't attended either.
0: Okay.
1: I will say, if you are looking for a good place to, first off, the Miami International Airport is maybe my least favorite airport in the world. It is just terrible. But
0: we're flying private, so we don't have to deal with the airport
1: itself.
0: That'll
1: help. Yeah, that's right. That'll help. If you do go looking for a good Miami type place to go, and it is Joe's Stone Crab is where you want to go.
0: Okay. Is that anywhere near the Marlins park?
1: Now I've been to Joe's Stone Crab a couple of times, but I don't know the city as well as you would think.
0: Okay.
1: So I don't know.
0: Right, you're the wrong guy to ask.
1: I highly recommend it.
0: All right. And because I read about the Magic City Casino, here's the first review. Magic City Casino is sadly not that magical. The greeting staff were nice and welcoming when we arrived, which we appreciated. And there's a bit of old Florida charm in a couple ways. Beyond that, though, there really is not much going for it. The table games are basically non-existent. The video versions felt old, dated, and honestly a bit concerning. When playing $50 a hand, you do not expect the machine to constantly malfunction, especially when it starts confusing the hit and stand buttons on blackjack. We were there to have fun and maybe win or lose like anyone else. But malfunctioning and outdated machines ended up ruining the night for everyone in our party. And that's one of the reviews. The other one I read actually showed a picture of a woman's bruised leg from where a machine fell on her. And she said it was a terrible experience. Also 1 star. These people took my husband's number, promised to call back the next day, but no one has ever called. They didn't even apologize for their rudeness and for the fact that I got injured in their institution. So I'm not getting a great vibe off of Magic City Casino.
1: You got to go check that out.
0: I think I might.
1: I think you got to see for yourself. Also, if you want to go have some fun, it's super cheap, and you can bet, and it's notoriously rigged. Is High Lie?
0: Yes. Well, there.
1: Check out. Go to a Fronton.
0: Okay. Well, I saw something about dog races and High Lie combined with Magic City Casino, which has got me a little bit interested.
1: Well, it sounds like a triple play to me.
0: I mean, I'm just hearing the Miami Vice theme song and watching the open, and that's my only experience with High Lie is the opening credits of Miami Vice. So we'll see.
1: Magic City Casino, probably not in that montage.
0: No, probably not.
1: The glamour just doesn't seem to check out.
0: What do you wear in Miami?
1: Oh, there's a reason I don't live down there anymore. Just don't be outside. Just stay, just whatever. Scott, you can't, I mean, it depends on where you're going. If you're going to a club, yeah, you got, but you're
0: not going to a club.
1: I mean, all right. Then you wear shorts and a t-shirt or you're going to sweat your bag off.
0: Perfect. Thanks, Tim. We'll talk to you tomorrow.
1: All right. Look forward to it.
0: All right. Have fun at practice. I hope you get better. Practice makes perfect. The fact that he's gone now and wasn't there to laugh makes it sound like I was actually insulting Tim. Goodbye, I hope you get better. I just wanted him to go, but he was already gone. There's a place called Talkin' Tacos, kind of near the hotel. I'd talk tacos. Hit Talkin' Tacos on our way to the Museum of Sex, followed by, we got Grapeland Water Park. There's a Trump Golf Course, Trump National Doral, very close to the hotel as well, within a couple miles anyway. Where's the Marlins Park? We're going to the Marlins Park. All right, time out. We'll be right back. My buddy Dave Dombrowski joins me to talk about an upcoming golf tournament in about 2 weeks. Very exciting. Stay tuned. I'm Brad. It's WGR.

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3: WGR. Brad Ryder with you. Tim Graham joined me moments ago. He'll join me at 2 o'clock again tomorrow. He works here too, kind of. If this ever becomes a real show, you'll hear us together a lot. You've been hearing us together a lot for months. But this week, Tim is out today and tomorrow. I'm out Friday. We'll reconvene on Monday, try to get the whole thing straightened out. How about that? 803-0550 is the number. We've got a guest on the line, but first we're going to, this is like a pre-guest. This is like an opening act for the guests. Dave Dombrowski is on the line. Wait a minute, Dave. We'll be to you soon because it says here Rick played in Dave's golf tournament. So I'm going to take Rick first and say hello to Rick. Unless you've got bad things to say about the golf tournament, then you called the wrong place, Rick.
4: Of course not.
3: Okay, good.
4: I wanted to call and say I play in a lot of tournaments. My business partner and I have a foursome with two friends of mine. Played in it last year. Listen, man, it was one of the best run tournaments I've been to. The guy, Dave goes around and greets everyone. He literally drove around the course and introduced himself and talked about, you know, spina bifida and everything going on with the benefit. And it truly was amazing. I just want, as soon as I heard you say you're going to talk to him, I was like, I have to call and,
3: great,
4: you know,
3: yeah, well,
4: mention how.
3: What you're not mentioning is how well run it was for a first time tournament. I've been to a lot of first time tournaments. I bet you have too. This did not feel like that at all. And now I imagine year two is going to be bigger and better.
4: I can't listen. I'm excited to come to it. I saw all the things he's doing to try to up the game of the first one, which I didn't even think was possible. but yeah, it's going to be a lot of fun.
3: You're going to
4: be there?
3: I will be there. I was there last year too.
4: All right, I make sure I come over and introduce myself.
3: Appreciate it, Rick. Thank you. All right, we'll get rid of Rick. We'll see Rick in 2 weeks, week and a half. But now let's talk to Dave Dombrowski. He is the organizer of the tournament, and I know for a year and a half now, I've been talking to you about your attempt to set up the Dombrowski Impact Foundation. You did it, man. You did it in time for tournament number two. First of all, welcome to the show, Dave. I've talked to you a bunch of times over the past couple of years. I don't remember if we've talked on the radio station or just on the podcast, but I've known you forever. You put together a great tournament last year. So tell people about what it is, your intention for it, and also the improvements from last year to this year.
5: Yeah, thanks, Brad. Thanks for having me on. And that was really awesome for Rick to say that. And hopefully we can do it even better, one up it this year. So last year was a great success. We raised over $22,000 for the Robert Warner Center at the Galisano Hospital for the Spina Bifida Clinic. And with that success, I was able to start, you know, a foundation and kind of continue the main mission here. So with the Dombrowski Impact Foundation, we just want, you know, families to know that, you know, even though a family might face an obstacle, that, you know, it doesn't have to define them at all, and that there's going to be resources out there and there's going to be opportunity that we can, you know, provide for them, whether it be in the clinics with any type of, you know, equipment, rehab centers, just like stuff like that. We just want to continue to build out that clinic at the Robert Warner Center at Galisano's.
3: Can you also give, now we've spoken, I know this, but for anybody who is unfamiliar with you and your history, could you just give a brief background of who you are, how this thing started, your experience

0: with the condition spina bifida?
1: Yeah, so I'm originally from Buffalo, New York, born and raised, and I was affected with spina bifida. And spina bifida, it affects everyone very differently. So it depends, you know, it's depends basically largely on the opening that occurs in the back of your spine. So depending on where that spinal cord injury occurs in the opening, that may affect someone relatively very mild or maybe very severe. And so that's what makes it really difficult to kind of really, you know, basically target or just attack something at once, because it's a wide variety. That's why they call it the snowflake effect. So it's a lot of room to cover with all different types of families, with all the variables that go into it. So, but yeah, that's my story. And I was, you know, I was lucky enough to have some resources and doctors at that time when I was born with it. And I went through about 15, 16 surgeries before I was two. I was able to walk, normal age. Got involved with sports, so I'm a huge advocate of like all the health and wellness and being in rehab centers and being in the gym as much as you possibly can, regardless of your limitations. So I was able to play Division I lacrosse as a goalie, and the last 15 years, it's kind of crazy even to say that, I've been a touring musician, drummer, so I've been probably picked the hardest instrument to do. Maybe that strengthened my legs as well, kicking the kick pedal, I don't know, but yeah, I've just moved home in the last 2 years. I just want to give back, because I've lived kind of all over. I lived in New York, Nashville, and most recently LA before moving back home.
0: Dave Dombrowski, give people information. What are you looking for right now? Like, I'm happy to just have you on to talk about this tournament, because yeah, I'm playing in it in a week and a half, but what's still available? Are there spots still available for people to play? Are there sponsorship spots? What are you looking for right now?
1: Yeah, we're pretty, we've been lucky. We sold out all of our sponsors for the year. We're just, up until Friday, we're going to take a couple more tea sponsors. So any other, you know, small business, or doesn't matter how big or small, but if they want a tea sign for on the greens, those are still available till Friday. And we only have two foursomes left. So if anyone wants to join this year, you know, we'll max out at 36 teams, 144 golfers again. So we'll take up those spots pretty much until like the week of anyway. So but yeah, that's all we have left. I've been very overwhelmed, and you know, just very gracious to everybody that's been supporting this cause and everything. And yeah, it's been I've been overwhelmed. I'm kind of speechless on the words of the support I've had from the city of Buffalo. But that's what I love and cherish so much about our city, and that's why I want to give back, because there's, you know, living all over the world, like, and traveling all over the world like I have, there's really no other city like the city of Buffalo that gives back and really supports each other.
0: How's this work for your schedule this year? Because last year you were coming, you like left a tour to come back for the tournament, and then the next day I think went right back out on tour. How's it fitting in with the rest of your life this year?
1: Yeah, it's not crazy. I leave next Thursday for just a one.

0: like wiped out. Yeah,
1: that's a lot. As far as, so the golf is great. It's at Gowanda Country Club, which is great. The food was great. The entertainment was great last year and again this year. Nicholas Pikulas, the DJ, and from right down the hall here at Kiss 98.5, he was kind of running things and making everyone feel at home. Once they were back in from the actual golf portion of it, and then also Thomas Ian Nicholas was in town. I had the chance to play with him last year. He is, if you don't know, he called the show like a month or so ago when he was in town hanging out with you. But he was Kevin in American Pie. He was the Henry Rowan Gartner in Rookie of the Year, a guy you would recognize from, the movies 30 years ago or so, but, yeah. 25, 30 years. But good dude. And he's coming back in town too, right?
0: Yeah. He'll be there. So, and we're kind of upping some stuff, right? Like this year, like we had a $5,000 cash prize, 3-hole putting contest. Now this year it's $10,000. This year we also have a Ford Explorer that's going to be, hole-in-one contest. And we're going to have bigger prizes for our longest drive, our closest to the pins, 50-50 gift baskets. We're adding some really awesome items for silent auction this year as well. So really looking forward to all the gifts that we have to give out.
1: I've got to warn you, or maybe just the insurance company that you had to use for this. A guy that I'm playing with won a Jeep, hole-in-one contest several years ago, and within the last 6 months or so, that Jeep is finally out of commission. So he is looking to put a ball in a cup for another vehicle again. Watch out for John Fuller.
0: Okay, great. Yeah, his lease is up. He's ready to go. Well, we had a hole-in-one last year, actually. It was just on the wrong hole.
1: So, oh, really?
0: Yeah, and I think they ended up winning like a $500 gift card to Amazon or something. But we did have a hole-in-one. Just wasn't on the car giveaway last year.
1: All right, so Back Tee Golf Classic is what people should look for online, the Dombrowski Impact Foundation. Any other instructions on how people can be a part of this, help out, and do anything to help make this bigger, better?
0: Yeah, so if they want to, like I said, we have two spots left, or any donations or tee signage, it's backteegolfclassic.com, or we did a little soft launch on the foundation website. So the foundation website is the Dombrowski Impact Foundation.org. There's a link there that takes you to the Back Tee Golf Classic for registration, but there's also links for donation, kind of gives a little bit more description of, the foundation and what we're trying to, our mission statement. So we're doing a little soft launch of the website. And then actually the day of the event too, we're going to do the full launch. You guys, everyone can, their foursomes can take a picture with the branding and all that, and some really cool gift baskets. So it's kind of like the celebration of, I wouldn't be able to start this foundation if it wasn't for all the support in Western New York the golfers that came out.
1: I cannot believe how far you have gotten from, 15 months ago or so when we first started talking about this to where you got in time for last year's tournament. And now obviously bigger, better, more, just really exciting and proud of you for what you've been able to accomplish and, utilizing all your connections in the community to give back to a cause that obviously you strongly believe in. Dave, awesome to talk to you.
0: Appreciate that.
1: Really, very much look forward to seeing you. Hey, what time are we playing?
0: Yeah. So, registration starts at 9:00. We're going to shotgun start at 11:00. So I always encourage all the golfers to get there by 9:00 so they can check out all the silent auction items, the gift baskets, and start your rotation with your 3-hole putting contest, because your foursome includes a free entry to the putting contest, as well as your lunch and dinner. So I always try to advise everyone to get there by 9:00 so they can enjoy all the amenities at the course before we shotgun start at 11:00.
1: Awesome. BackTeeGolfClassic.com, the Dombrowski Impact Foundation. Thank you so much, Dave. Appreciate it. And we'll see you in a couple weeks.
0: Thanks, Brad. Thanks for having me.
1: All right. Thank you. There's Dave Dombrowski. He's awesome. He's a drummer. He toured with Avril Lavigne, among others, but he's legit. And also, I don't know if it's happening, but last year, Thomas Ian Nicholas performed with his band at the end of the tournament. So it's a tournament and you're outside and kind of under a tent and gazebos and that sort of stuff. And then there was a set from Tom and his band. Super cool guy. I played golf with him last year. I think I'm going to play with him this year too, which would be cool. So I am looking for one more for the foursome. Who's going to get in? Who's the lucky one? Me, John Fuller, Henry Rowan Gartner, and blank. Could be anyone. We'll see. I'm going to be fighting them off with sticks. Got like 10 days to figure this out. 11, 12 days from now. Again, backtgolfclassic.com. Quick timeout. We'll be right back.

0: back. I'm Brad Ryder. It's WGR.
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0: Dan Dale, in the last few minutes that we have here, what's more interesting to you? A quote from Deshaun Watson about starting his first NFL game in a long since October of 2024, or a quote from a U.S. senator from Louisiana with regard to the SEC threatening to expel LSU from the conference?
1: I think I have seen the Louisiana governor clip of his whole tirade against the SEC trying to knock out the LSU.
0: Well, this is a senator, Senator John Kennedy. He's the latest Louisiana politician to blast the SEC. I want to read these quotes because I don't know how to do a Cajun accent, but I feel like they would sound much better.
1: Don't even ask me.
0: No, but I just, what I'm asking is please imagine these words being said in a Cajun accent, which I am not going to attempt. I'm just going to read them as me, just Buffalo Brad reading Cajun, reading words that would sound better coming out of a Cajun mouth. Ready? He says the conference's complaint is, quote, bone deep down to the marrow, stupid.
1: What?
0: Just imagine it with the accent.
1: What?
0: It's one of those things where you don't fully process all of it. You get what he's going for. Be like, bone deep down to the marrow, stupid. Okay. And he and other members of Congress will, quote, be on them like a hobo on a ham sandwich. Ladies and gentlemen, U.S. Senator John Kennedy, bone deep down to the marrow, stupid.

0: will be on them like a hobo on a home sandwich. The SEC filed a federal lawsuit against LSU last week regarding the school's potential plans to add former NFL players and amended the suit Tuesday. The news today is that LSU completed its roster. It's got 105 players and did not include the pros. So whatever people have been trying to do to stop this from happening, at least in the interim, it has stopped it from happening. Now, does that mean this all goes away? No. But all the threats, going back to last week where I was saying I heard this CFP, like the College Football Playoff, was ready to say, you put one of these guys on your roster, you're not eligible, which would have ended LSU's championship hopes on the spot. Had they done this? It seems like the threats are working. The conference said it has scheduled a meeting Thursday with its presidents and chancellors to vote on whether to terminate LSU's membership in the SEC, like right now, for what they've attempted to do. They didn't do the roster thing so as to not violate the CFP thing that I heard as a rumor, but seemed pretty real. Under SEC rules, a vote of at least two-thirds of all the presidents is required to terminate a school's membership. Do they get to vote? Probably, right?
1: I would assume.
0: They would have to vote. I vote to not expel us.
1: Just imagine he just pulls the double take and he goes, yeah,
0: just heel
1: get
0: turn,
1: rid of us.
0: Heel
1: do
0: turn,
1: it.
0: Pulls off a mask, and it's... I don't know, Mac Brown. The conference is not expected to do so, but the amended filing indicates the seriousness of the league as it attempts to affirm the legal right to enforce its own rules. Here we go. There's more to this quote. All you got were the highlights. I've got a big, thick one here. Don't. Bone deep down to the marrow, stupid. I've got rocks in my driveway that are smarter than that. They're not going to throw LSU out of the SEC. Let me tell you something. I and a lot of other people in the United States Congress will be on them like a hobo on a ham sandwich. LSU hasn't done anything wrong. It's called a court of law. God made courts to decide disputes. Whether you agree with what LSU did or disagree, we did the right thing by going to court. We didn't just do stuff. We went to court, and we're going to abide by the court's decision. But they're not going to start all this stuff.
1: I like that. We didn't just do stuff.
0: We didn't just do stuff.
1: We had to make sure with the court okay.
0: We went to the court of God.
1: Yeah, the court of God.
0: God made courts to decide disputes. All right, man. LSU's efforts to add former NFL rookies Daquan Wright and Xavier Harris to its roster have escalated into a significant legal battle between the school and the SEC and angered everybody else around the sports world, specifically the NCAA, but also just regular people looking at it going, this isn't how it works. This isn't how any of this works. Wright and Harris were cleared by a Louisiana judge last week to return for their fifth year of college and transfer to LSU, even though they had signed with NFL teams earlier this year as undrafted free agents. Both played for Lane Kiffin at Ole Miss last year. Wright said he practiced with the team for 2 days and expected to play this past Saturday against Clemson. But again, Friday, I think, was the day when either externally or internally it was explained that if you do this, you are jeopardizing your chances to play for the college football playoff championship. So LSU held off on adding Wright and Harris to the 105-man roster as it weighed the potential consequences of violating the SEC's newly established rules and facing the hefty penalties associated with rostering athletes who have previously signed professional contracts. I will say this about Lane Kiffin and LSU. What this stuff has done effectively is turned the world against that school and turned them into a villain that I could not help but tune in to watch as they ripped Clemson apart the other night. Like, I was there to watch them fail, and they did not fail. And that's fine. I don't actually hate them, but they, you know, it gives me a little juice in SEC. Like, I watch SEC football because I like football, but I don't have a team. But now I have a non-team. And it's LSU. And so does America, which is nice. Show up in the Bulldog are next. I'll be back with you tomorrow at 1 on WGR.
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2: Practice day for the Bills, and we'll also be getting our first official injury report later this afternoon, but we did get a bit of a look into what that injury report could look like, as multiple Bills reporters are saying that wide receiver Khalil Shakir did practice today, or at least was seen on the practice field. However, those not seen include Jordan Hancock and Ty Johnson. Again, we'll get the official injury report later this afternoon, and we'll also talk with Sal for more on today when he joins the show at 5. Around the NFL, it is opening night, as the Seattle Seahawks do play host to the New England Patriots with kickoff at 8:20. We'll have the Westwood One coverage right here on WGR with that starting at 8. And then in terms of injuries, for Seattle, safety Ty Okada is out, while wide receiver Torrey Horton and safety Nick Amonwori are questionable. Then for the Patriots side of things, running back Trayvon Henderson and offensive lineman Ben Brown are both out. And then ahead of tomorrow's game, 49ers defensive tackle Alfred Collins is set to miss this season after tearing his patellar tendon. In baseball, the Bisons are on the road tonight. They're at Charlotte, first pitch at 6:35. Then in the majors, the Blue Jays sit one game out of that final wild card spot in the AL. They're going up against the Athletics. They are on the road. That one is going to be starting here in the next few minutes. The Mets are at the Marlins at 6:40, and then at 7:05, the Yankees. They host the Colorado Rockies. That's your Paddock Chevrolet Sports Update. Paddock Chevrolet with you for the extra mile since 1935. I'm Zach Jones for Western New York's Voice of the Fan, WGR.

0: Mike Shope and the Bulldog.
1: Uh-oh. Guess what day it is? Guess what day it is? Huh? Anybody?
2: Monday, Tuesday, hump day is halfway.
0: It's Mike Shope.
1: Mike. What day is it, Mike?
0: And the Bulldog.
1: Hey, guess what day it is? Oh, come on. I know you can hear me.
0: It's Mike Shope and the Bulldog.
1: Guess what today is?
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4: I guess not really. We had Monday off. What today is...
5: The day that I noticed you don't have the taped together headphones anymore. How many days have you not had the taped together headphones anymore?
4: Weeks.
5: Shut up with weeks. I mean, just get right the hell out of here with weeks.
4: There they are. I mean, weeks? I've been sitting here. Yeah.
6: It's been a bit.
5: Yeah? Man, I feel bad. I like to think that I did have my eyes open and I'm, I observe and I look at you every day.
4: Thank you.
5: I just noticed now. I just noticed when the open was playing.
4: 2 weeks. Maybe more. Maybe three.
5: Well, I was gone.
4: Okay.
5: I was gone for a while.
4: You don't watch the show?
5: Jesus, no. I
4: guess more motocross will do it. If I put in more motocross when you're on vacation, you'll start to listen.
5: If I had 2 weeks there since I've been back, which I have, I should have noticed. I feel like I owe you an apology.
4: I got bailed out.
5: Not having noticed.
4: Zach and Derek, they guess they had an extra pair.
5: Okay.
4: There's a literal pile of headphones right here.
5: Yeah.
4: That look like they've all been run over by cars.
5: Yeah.
4: But you know, nothing changes. We just keep it there.
5: Yeah. That's like our.
4: Probably my fault.
5: That's like some little Odyssey headphone version of one
4: of
5: those
4: graveyard.
5: Yeah, the airplane graveyard somewhere in Arizona where all the planes just go to.
4: Yeah.
5: Yeah.
4: It's haunted mansion. The only thing it's missing is like little gravestones with funny names for each one. Oh, it's Tape McGee. I don't know. Like, all just right. We'll come up with something.
5: Right. I didn't mean to start there. I thought it was newsworthy that you were not wearing the tape together.
4: It's not really hump day because we all had Monday off. It's not really that, but it is opening day of obscure tight end touchdown prop season. That's what today is.
5: Oh, boy.
4: prime
5: here
4: time standalone games.
5: Right.
4: So there are two of these.
5: This is dangerous because it's a Wednesday, and this was very much a Thursday thing on our show.
4: Is that different?
5: I don't know. It's just a different day of the week.
4: That's
5: so
4: true.
5: It is different. I don't think it changes the exercise very much.
4: So I have a guy tomorrow night that I love that I'm drafting constantly.

0: constantly. I think everybody is.
1: One of the Rams guys?
0: Yes, Ferguson.
1: Okay.
0: Terrence Ferguson, who the talk has been like he's going to be like basically their slot receiver.
1: Okay.
0: So they don't have that. They did go get Tutu Atwell back this offseason. He was in Miami. Mm-hmm. That was interesting. But it seems like the whole world is like sort of ready for Ferguson to be a thing. So he is, I think I saw a plus 400. Not massive.
1: No, that's not
0: That's
1: outrageous.
0: Barely obscure. I mean,
1: yeah,
0: that's,
1: yeah, yeah. That's,
0: it's not Jackson Hawes.
1: That's
0: but,
1: kind of a credible idea is what that sounds like.
0: Yeah, like sort of, it's sort of normal.
1: Yeah, right.
0: So that's tomorrow. But that's not good enough. Like a,
1: no, you need someone.
0: It's also not tonight.
1: You need someone tonight, yeah.
0: So we're going with Eli Raerden. Remember him?
1: No. What, should I?
0: Yes.
1: Did he do something to me? Or my family?
0: Remember Taylor Kyles, the guest from New England?
1: Yes.
0: So I, as is my wont.
1: Oh, I remember this.
0: I started to set up for some question veiled in like a real football question, but really was a fantasy football question. What do you think they're going to do with the backfield or the who's the wide receiver for? And it was going to be a question about Eli Raerden, and he stopped me because I said the F word, fantasy.
1: Mm-hmm.
0: And he stopped me, and he said, you want a fantasy tip? I'll give you a fantasy tip. Draft Eli Raerden.
1: Okay, there it
0: so,
1: is.
0: So, I don't know. I mean, they shouldn't really need Eli Raerden, quote, Eli Raerden, end quote,
1: yeah.
0: to, like, be a thing. They also extended, they re-upped with Hunter Henry.
1: Right.
0: Between then and now, I believe. It was after that conversation. Of course, A.J. Brown, Romeo Doubs in free agency. You know, they have revamped the whole thing. This is a rookie, and I don't know. That's all it takes for me. One guy sure. on the inside who's like, you know what you should do? Okay, I'm going to do that constantly now. I'm just going to do that every day, is draft Eli Raerden, which I kind of have. So, right. Obscure tight end touchdown prop season starts tonight.
1: I got to check the roster. I've not really looked. Owen sent me the screenshots of our Tunsil's gas mask team that I did not participate in the draft.
0: No.
1: But
0: you wouldn't.
1: I just gave him a cursory, looks great, but I didn't really look at it. I was like, thanks for sending it to me, but I don't know, maybe we have Eli Raerden. I mean,
0: You shouldn't. He shouldn't have been drafted.
1: No, we probably don't have
0: him. He shouldn't have been drafted.
1: Okay. Yeah.
0: I got an email, like I'm still attached to the team, mm-hmm. that I didn't draft either, Joey did, and I got a B.
1: No,
0: because he got a B. He got a B.
1: Wow, I didn't get any. I'm still attached to this team. I didn't get an email. All right, well,
0: your name must not be on it.
1: I'm not that worried about it, really. But
0: so
1: I bring it up.
0: Eli Raerden tonight for New England.
1: There it is, everyone. That's the name.
0: I even have a theory. I even have like sort of a base case for this. That in the Super Bowl they could not do anything against Seattle, so they have had all this time to come up with a couple little,
1: Wrinkles.
0: And I'm going to say one of them involves Eli Raerden.
1: Okay.
0: R-A-R-I-D-O-N. Not like it sounds. Raerden. And then put with Ferguson tomorrow is 60-1. If I get them both. Mm-hmm. What do you think? Live a little. We made it. It's time to blow the money.
1: I think you're probably not going to win.
0: No, I agree.
1: But I say that as someone who, a couple of hours ago went in and took a look and had very much had a mind to do something, reasonable and modest and, an attempt to just try to win a little bit.
0: Yeah.
1: And
0: what's wrong with that?
1: Yeah, I know, right? What a concept. Instead, I get in there like, oh, the Patriots are plus 150. Sure. Okay. I'll do that. And Jadarian Price and A.J. Brown, 2 touchdowns each. Thank you. $25 for the 50% profit boost wins you $8,400.
0: What?
1: That's my bet tonight.
0: What?
1: Did you not
0: wait
1: hear
0: a minute,
1: every
0: wait
1: word
0: a minute.
1: I said? It wasn't that much content there, really.
0: I did, actually.
1: It was three legs.
0: I wonder if anybody else could run it back, but I think I can. Brown twice.
1: Yes.
0: Price twice.
1: Yes.
0: New England wins.
1: Yes.
0: $8,400 for 25.
1: With a 50% profit boost.
0: Oh, well.
1: Listen, I'm not in there all the time.
0: You're going to buy a car if you win this bet.
1: I go in, and they're like, hey, man, come on back. We love you. Remember us. This is fun. Here's some stuff. So I'm taking advantage of that. But yeah, well, in theory, for the next 7 hours or so, I've got.

0: Yeah. Price twice, Brown twice, New England wins.
1: The stupidest crap ever.
0: Hopefully you get the win at least. I mean, you gotta, you don't get that.
1: Doesn't matter to me if I get any. Well, right.
0: You
1: if
0: get
1: I,
0: the touchdowns.
1: If I get those two touchdowns,
0: lose the game.
1: Right, that would be brutal.
0: That would hurt.
1: Yeah, that would sting. That would sting. Yeah.
0: Did you have that in that Cincinnati one? Did the Bengals need to win?
1: Yes.
0: Oh.
1: Yes, they did. Yes.
0: Oh. What does that even do to the bet? Does it really change it that much? It must change it some.
1: I mean, it's
0: they're plus 150 to win.
1: It, yeah.
0: I have New England money line.
1: It's a little.
0: You're definitely taking it. If we do picks today, you're taking New England. I am.
1: I mean, why not?
0: I like them in the game. I talked myself into that.
1: I did too when I saw plus 150. That's what I. That's right.
0: Well,
1: because like the Seahawks are what, minus 3.5, and that's like minus 110.
0: Now 3.
1: Okay, I'm not.
0: No.
1: I need a plus. I'm not taking a minus.
0: You know, good for you, because that seems so easy
1: to take Seattle.
0: Yes.
1: Yeah.
0: Doesn't it?
1: Yeah.
0: At home,
1: of course.
0: After that Super Bowl tonight, you celebrate it.
1: The thing about that Super Bowl is that I don't know if everyone knows this or not, but it was 7 months ago. That's a long time.
0: Well, yes, and I brought it up yesterday because the box score is like appallingly gross with just these punts, you know.
1: Yeah, yeah.
0: But yards wise, they were pretty even. Seattle could only kick field goals. You get a couple plays. I don't know. I like for New England that the line is so small. When it seems to me, like just intuitively, Seattle should be a bigger favorite. They won it.
1: Mm-hmm.
0: They're at home. People don't seem to love them this year. They think it was a fluke. It's really interesting.
1: When your quarterback is Sam Darnold, you are going to live in that world until he does it. Again, I think if he does, they don't have to win the Super Bowl again, but if he has a very good year and like doesn't throw three picks in the game they get eliminated in, then maybe things will loosen up. But you know how this works. Peyton Manning fought against this his whole career. You are thought of as the guy who saw ghosts on Monday Night Football when he was a rookie, or was that maybe even his second year, whatever it was. Like that is... It's a super famous clip, and
0: against Belichick,
1: and it still is. I think a lot of people's walking off points when they think about Sam Darnold. You just ignore the good stuff. You remember what you first thought. What you first thought was, thank God I didn't draft him, and you just sort of live there. It's weird. I mean, I'm sure there are blind spots where I do that too. With Kyler Murray might be an example. I didn't like Kyler Murray. I decided I didn't like Kyler Murray. And so what am I doing? I'm hanging on to every little negative thing that I ever heard or read about Kyler Murray. And, you know, almost nothing he can do on the field is going to change that. And that's, you know, it's a silly way to live. But I think a lot of everyone does it, I think, to some extent. You can try to be as objective and honest as you want about it, but like there's biases in there that just come out. I don't like that guy. You know, and plus, you know, we live in a world and work in a medium where we're supposed to have opinions about stuff. You know, everyone's pretty good. Yeah, you know, sure. That doesn't work. So dig in and live there, even if it's, you know, maybe absurd. I hope to avoid absurdity, I guess.
0: So, Darnold is so interesting to think about. That Monday night game was against New England, the Ghosts game. And everybody, like you said, has had a party with that graphic for years. Maybe we're over it, but maybe not. That was his second year. So, his rookie year, there were good days. There was a game here that the Jets won when Allen was a rookie against Darnold. And he wasn't amazing, but there was a late drive. Mm-hmm. And I'm sure we talked about the two of them in comparison after that game. Like, Darnold did it. They didn't have a good season. The next year is 2019. And that's the year where the Bills open at the Jets and are losing the whole game, but win it. John Brown,
1: yeah. That must have been the anniversary of that yesterday or the day before, because I saw that clip was all over my Twitter feed yesterday.
0: Yeah, I didn't see that myself. But, yeah, so that's the 19 opener. That's Darnold losing that game to Buffalo. I'm looking at it now. They beat Dallas, and he has a great stat line the next week. And then there's that Monday night against New England. Ghosts, Belichick, Brady, 11 for 32, 86 yards, 4 picks. I mean, that's horrendous.
1: Yes.
0: And it might have been like the beginning of the end for him there mm-hmm. already in year two. And, you know, here's Allen, who that's a playoff season. The Bills, you know, are feeling like...
1: Yeah, he's arcing straight up almost at this point, Allen.
0: But Darnold, to be doubted, the first thing I think about with that is, like, your draft status. Because we've had many examples of players that better or worse can never really escape. If a guy wasn't drafted, Fred Jackson... He's really not that good. He can't be that good. And the Bills thought that.
1: Yeah, they worked to replace
0: him. They couldn't stop themselves
1: turn,
0: from drafting
1: and he
0: other running backs.
1: Just kept continuing to be the best guy on their team.
0: Yes. Like, you know, those people are the ones where fans will tell us, like, well, there's a reason why you guys don't work in football. I got like professionals who can't stop trying to replace a guy like that. Well, you know, tell me again what we don't know.
1: Right.
0: So you have a player like that. And there are lots of them that maybe never quite get. We did this with Tom Brady, relatively speaking, for years. Maybe like he can't be that good. I was a
1: sixth round pick. Come on,
0: he can't be that good.
1: Right.
0: If he were that good, he would have been picked earlier. And that goes the other way. But Peyton Manning, like the stuff that was said about him. Was more just like the big game, you know?
1: Right, right.
0: Didn't win it in college.
1: Right, right.
0: And can't win the big game, which to me is like just stupid. And then, of course, he did. And that didn't matter to the same people.
1: And then
0: people.
1: We kind of forgot about it again. Right, yeah.
0: Like, so he was incredible. And I think, you know, you had to give him that. But then when it really was what it's about, he would falter. Darnold is, what was he, the third pick in that draft?
1: Yes.
0: Like, he's not the 101. He could have been. Mayfield was. He could have been. They were all kind of close.
1: Yep.
0: Allen, Lamar Jackson.
1: Jackson, I don't think, ever had a turn. But I feel like even going back to, like, maybe Mel Kiper's first anything about the 18 draft, maybe right after the 17 draft ended.
0: Allen.
1: And then Darnold had a, you know, those guys all sort of, we're squatting on the 101 for a while. I don't think Lamar Jackson ever got to that stat, but those other three took turns.
0: No, because Jackson never got credit for the player he was,
1: right.
0: For being the player he was. His running was so incredible that it was just like, oh, he's a great runner.
1: He must not be a good quarterback.
0: I'll never forget Matt Waldman, who's one of, for me, like the top analysts in the game. He's like, this is the best pocket passer in this draft, you guys.
1: Right.
0: And like nobody wanted to hear it.
1: Right.
0: Because that couldn't be right. It could be possible.
1: No.
0: And, you know, he was. I think he's been that as a pro. But, you know, now all you ever hear about Lamar Jackson is like, well, he's getting better. Okay, sure. You're just saying that because you didn't think he was good. But Darnold has major college, USC. He has 103 in the draft. He has the Jets piece, which, you know, you can't blame anybody for struggling with the Jets.
1: Right.
0: Like, why would that be his fault? And it's what? It's Todd Bowles and Adam Gase and just like it's constant churning of everything around him.
1: It was about as unstable a situation as you could get from ownership right through to everything. It was a horrible situation.
0: Then he's a bust. Then what happens? They give up, which, you know, everybody does eventually. They didn't win anything. So he was there he was there 3 years and they were done. Carolina. So they're nowhere. All right. Is that even maybe Joe Brady yet in Carolina, or is he LSU still? I don't know. But 2021 Carolina plays a season. They lose all the time. He goes, and you know, that might have been a second year or two. Then it's San Francisco, where like he's nobody's idea of a franchise quarterback anymore. Now it's over.
1: The first time I saw him on the field in San Francisco, it wasn't a close-up. I couldn't see the back of his jersey, a number. I just saw a bearded guy under center. I'm like, who is this? Oh, Yeah, Sam Darnold's in San Francisco now. I think he had a beard when he was there, if I remember correctly.
0: Sounds right.
1: I just remember just looking and going like, what? Okay. Sure.
0: But, you know, you flame out with the Jets and the Panthers. Maybe you could still play.
1: Maybe, but there's also, especially the Panthers, it's maybe a bit of, if he were any good at all, they would have kept him. Because you should try to see this through. Like, you need a guy, right? This is pre-Bryce Young, right?
0: Yeah, yes.
1: It's got to be.
0: Yes.
1: So, you know.
0: What did they win?
1: That works against him, too. You know, that he didn't stay there on a team that looked like they were needy. And they was fine. He's just another guy. And then, you know, eventually he gets to Minnesota and has that incredible year. But they did the same thing. Even though he looked, you know, he had an incredible season. The last two games were really rancid, and that was it. Like, we're done too. We're gonna draft J.J. McCarthy, who paints his face like a 13-year-old lacrosse player,
0: okay,
1: and have him be our leader. Okay, good luck with that. Now he's third string. Holy cow! Anyway, Darnold, yeah, every stop. I don't think San Francisco really did. They had a guy and like whatever, but every stop I think you could pick at. If he's so good, why isn't he still there? Or if he's any good, why isn't he still there? Not the Jets, but Carolina and Minnesota, I think I would say that about.
0: Brady was the offensive coordinator for some of that season in Carolina, okay. The first year he was there. Cam Newton, which I always forget, goes back to Carolina from New England. That's the end of his career. He's on the Panthers.
1: Mm-hmm.
0: He ends his career with the Panthers. And then the next year, it's Darnold and Mayfield in Carolina. That's kind of wild.
1: Yes, it is.
0: So that ends, then San Francisco, then Minnesota. And that's where I feel like, I think about Matt Collar and doing his show every week. Like, what are we going to do here with Darnold? Like, they won every week. They were 14-3, I think.
1: Mm-hmm.
0: But they had already spent the pick on McCarthy, who was injured the whole season. He tore his knee up in preseason, so he misses the whole season. Darnold falls in. He might have never played for Minnesota had McCarthy.
1: Yep.
0: Well, maybe he was just so bad that he would have.
1: Right.
0: But McCarthy was the plan. He goes out. Darnold goes in, and he just had the worst timing because they needed week 18 for the division, and they got buried in Detroit, and then same in the playoffs at the Rams. Not, you know, tough matchups.
1: Yes.
0: And then, like, well, we've already spent the draft pick.
1: We're going to do this.
0: Goodbye.
1: Right.
0: And then he goes to Seattle in last year.
1: Because there would have been, I mean, I don't know about absolute top of market quarterback contract to keep Darnold, but it would have been close, you know? So, and you've got a kid you just drafted. It's easy. I thought all along they would have a really hard time keeping Darnold, and then he made it easy for them. You know, because he flamed out at the end. And if you were already, it was easy to make the easier decision, I think, at that point. Because, like, oh, you know, we'll no one's gonna be lacking for understanding why we chose this. The biggest games of the year, he fell apart, and, you know, that's it. We're going the other way now, and good luck to you. And then all he does is go out there, and he was fantastic in the NFC title game, and they win it all. I wonder, circling all the way back to seeing ghosts, right, that's you said it was 19. That's his second year in the league.
0: Yep.
1: So how much even like the Hard knock stuff has changed since then? I feel like that was kind of a watershed moment. I mean, teams have always been wanting to control like what is out there, you know, how their players are perceived. I feel like that got through on Monday Night Football and really damaged Darnold's reputation. I think it's a thing that you cling to as a fan. If you don't have anything else to cling to, you grab onto that. If that never happened, I don't think he's still in New York, but I'll bet a lot of people, maybe even me included, aren't thinking of him as a punchline right away every time you say his name. And it's kind of why the league wants a more sanitized, you know, version of all that stuff behind the scenes and whatever. They want more editorial control because there's no way. I remember talking about it the morning after that happened. I can't believe that got on the air.
0: Yeah.
1: Like they humiliated this guy on national TV. Like, what are you doing? The league does not do that.
0: There was the graphic Was it the next week or was it that night? It was an ESPN graphic. Was like, he had mono or something? And there was a mono graphic with Darnold.
1: I don't know.
0: And then everybody started to mess with that and change it to ghosts and just different things.
1: Oh, boy, I don't remember.
0: Was he sort of pointing?
1: Yeah.
0: I got to find that. That's got to be on Twitter still. But, hey.
1: Season's here. Sam Darnold plays football tonight.
0: Darnold in May. Seattle, New England. Worst uniform matchup of the week, says Fashion Advice. I hate that this is the first game because it's going to be ugly to look at. Seattle in all blue. The Bills are going to do that too. Great. Terrible. And New England never looks good unless they have that red.
1: Right.
0: And so it'll be sort of ugly looking. Maybe it'll be an ugly game. The Super Bowl definitely was. Hopefully not. And I keep... Somehow I had it in my head that I just want tomorrow's game to be tonight. I want the Rams and the Niners tonight, but that's not going to happen.
1: No,
0: this will have to do.
1: Yeah,
0: New England and Seattle will have to do.
1: It'll look nasty, but I'm interested to get a first look at New England.
0: Yes, and we'll talk about the Patriots and the AFC East outlook here some more. Coming up later, Evan Silva. All right, establish the run. It's been a long time since I've talked to Evan. How about you?
1: I mean,
0: also a while.
1: He hasn't been on our golf show, so yes. Yeah, I think I'm probably matched up.
0: Kickstands.
1: I'm probably Buffalo Links Golf. Everyone.
0: All right, it's been a while since Evan.
1: Yeah, I think so.
0: I'm excited that he is available today. Sal Capaccio. The Bills have practice, and then they have press conferences, or in some order, and an injury report. So we'll have stuff to talk about.
1: Eventually, we'll get to an injury report.
0: Eventually. Ty Johnson not on the field reportedly today, but Shakir is. So that'll be at 5 with Sal. Next, we'll look for your calls at 803-0550. Mike Schopen, the Bulldog here, WGR.
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4: Hey, it's Sneaky Joe DiBiase here. 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
10: You know, I hope we don't have the type of guys that are like, oh, I'm more motivated this year because of something that happened the previous year. Like, I hope we have the competitive stamina now that it really doesn't matter. And I thought the way that we responded from an offensive line, play calling, you know, offense last year from this game, you know, I thought there was a lot of positives that came from it. I don't need Deion and Spencer to approach this week any differently than they have been. And there's, you know, throughout their career and, you know, but I know they'll be ready to rock.
11: Joe Brady. I'm not, like, simpatico yet with him at these press conferences. That doesn't mean you couldn't be. But I'm just, it's just so much.
12: Yeah.
11: It's still always so much. There might have been like 10 sentences there. Give me four.
12: Yeah.
11: Just, you know, take some of that, slow down, take some of that out.
12: It's very hard for me to listen to him now knowing that he's one of these caffeine people. Like he's. I think he's talked some. Maybe it was Tyler Dunn in one of the long pieces Tyler is so well known for. Like, it's not Dan Campbell

0: you know, with the whatever his Starbucks order was all those years ago when he first got that job. But there's a thing there where it's like energy drinks and caffeine and whatever. And when I hear him talking, I mostly just feel like I'm getting that. I've had a lot of caffeine today.
1: You can hear it. Like, you don't hear it with Campbell. Right. Campbell doesn't.
0: He's intentionally slow, it seems like.
1: That's what you need to be. Yes. That's the move. Yeah. Slow down.
0: Yeah.
1: But, you know, he's young.
0: Yep.
1: And he's young at the job.
0: Yep.
1: 36, right, Brady?
0: Mm-hmm.
1: The Ravens' new coordinator, I think, is 28. Declan Doyle. Does that sound right? You're wearing your Ravens stuff today.
0: I know. Listen, that is not okay.
1: You didn't wear the purple hat.
0: This is an ode to the old Pink Flamingo, and I will not have the slander of the Ravens being mentioned.
1: Okay.
0: When I'm wearing this shirt.
1: Do you know the pink came up on my draft Monday night?
0: Oh, yeah? How? Why?
1: Scott Barrett mentioned he's 30, Declan Doyle. He wanted me to know that one of his favorite nights in life was there. He doesn't live here.
0: Lovely to hear. I had a lot of my favorite nights of my life there, I would say.
1: But anyway,
0: yep.
1: Sorry.
0: Yep. So Declan Doyle, first timer, he's 30, not 28.
1: 30.
0: All right.
1: Still seems a little bit annoying that these coaches are in their 30s. Cut it out, coaches. Come on. Hasn't anybody ever told you you have to work your way up the ladder?
0: Have you had today?
1: I know. Just bit my tongue was the problem there. Had to reset. Just still thinking about Darnold and Allen and all that conversation and how exactly Darnold has not, if you agree with this, elevated to a point where he gets the benefit of the doubt.
0: No,
1: does he now? Not really.
0: No, he's not. You start talking about, I'll bet he's easy to forget. You start listing off like the top 15 quarterbacks in the league even. And I'll bet you maybe someone in the room, if you're like a lot of guys are out with a bunch of dudes and you start talking about football and listing off the quarterback, maybe somebody will go, hey, what about Darnold? He just won the Super Bowl. But I'll bet you're 10, 12 guys deep before you get to him.
1: Easily.
0: He's just not thought of. He just isn't.
1: That's the
0: damage that was done earlier, and you just carry that around with you.
1: Try it. I'll go through names. Tell me who you would put him above. Allen?
0: No.
1: May?
0: No.
1: Jackson?
0: No.
1: Burrow?
0: No.
1: Stroud? Maybe. Wait on Stroud. Lawrence?
0: No.
1: Five. Mahomes?
0: No.
1: Herbert?
0: No.
1: Knicks? Maybe. We're at seven no's and we're at two maybes.
0: Like, yeah,
1: Stroud and Knicks.
0: Yeah, okay.
1: Right?
0: Yep.
1: Prescott?
0: No.
1: Hurts?
0: No. I don't love Hurts, but the running, like I would take him in a minute over Darnold.
1: Daniels?
0: No.
1: Caleb Williams?
0: No.
1: Love?
0: No.
1: Goff?
0: They might be the most comparable of all the names Goff. That have been mentioned so far. Like, big guy who doesn't run, basically. That's Goff and that's Darnold. Like as a weapon.
1: We're at 12 no's and three maybes. Goff, right. Knicks, and Stroud. NFC. Mayfield? Maybe?
0: I think I would say no.
1: Okay. Stafford?
0: No.
1: Purdy?
0: Not. No.
1: Murray?
0: I have to say yes.
1: That's 15 no's and three maybes, and then Kyler Murray. So 16 to 20.
0: And that's everybody that really is reasonable.
1: I right? thought through all the teams. Yeah, I left out Carolina and Raiders and teams like that
0: right.
1: you wouldn't.
0: Tennessee, right.
1: Daniel Jones. I didn't ask you about Daniel Jones.
0: No, you don't need to ask me about Daniel Jones.
1: Rodgers.
0: Bryce Young. Like, no thanks.
1: Right. So 15 no's without even really straining.
0: Yeah, that's where we're at.
1: Well, the one more point I wanted to make was, okay, well, you know, you can go pretty far with he was misunderstood or underrated, like all the different ways you could put it, how the league basically just turned its collective back on him.

0: back. Like they knew.
1: Right.
0: So, okay, that's right. That did happen. I mean, the Jets were the one win away when they lost here with Fitz. I mean, they were kind of close then.
1: Yep.
0: They haven't been to the playoffs since before that. But, you know, Allen, and he doesn't deserve 100% of the credit, but a lot.
1: Well,
0: I mean, most.
1: The organizational stability, though. Like, you want to play the game? Like, the Jets draft Allen at 3? People have always suspected, I think, that Bean had Darnold above Allen. I don't know that, but I know it's just a thing that has been said a lot. I don't want to speak it into existence, but like, okay, let's just, regardless of that, if it all falls, but the change is the Jets fell in love with Josh Allen instead of Sam Darnold and pick him, maybe the Bills end up with Darnold, and what of the two guys? I mean, Darnold, I'm combining their two names. Darnold is not Allen athletically. I don't know, like, drive-wise. Like, Allen had that, you know, zero-star recruit, JUCO, nobody cares about me thing. I got to go to Wyoming. Like, you know, maybe Darnold has a little more of a sense of entitlement because of USC or whatever. I don't know. I don't want to assume things about their personalities, which, you know, I'm sort of doing by saying that. So let me just forget I said any of that. But Allen goes to the dysfunction of the Jets with Todd Bowles and Adam Gase and ownership and everything, and it's the wreckage that still goes on to this day. Sam Darnold comes here with stability and Sean McDermott and culture and Brandon Bean, and, like, I don't know.
0: No.
1: I don't think Darnold reaches the heights Allen has reached, but maybe he's still their quarterback today.
0: I think, well, you know, we don't have to debate culture again, unless you want to, but I think Allen is responsible for it. And what does that say about Darnold, I guess? Like, is he responsible for the fact
1: that
0: the Jets...
1: See, that's where that argument, I think, gets really flimsy. Because we're saying Darnold, like, the Jets are to blame for Darnold, but the Bills don't get credit for Allen, for having a stable situation. And I don't think that that's fair. You know, yes, they start winning and Allen changes a lot for them, but they brought in a certain kind of dude, not just Allen, like around him to make it work. And maybe they left better athletes on the table at every turn doing that. And maybe in some way that has caused them to not be able to reach the complete top, you know, like they haven't. But I think if you want to pin some of Darnold's or maybe all of Darnold's problems in New York on the Jets, I don't think it's fair to exclude the Bills from credit for Allen having the stability and the comfort. I think you need that walking in the door. And they had it. McDermott had already established that and was establishing and continued to. So I think the situation a guy lands in obviously matters. And this is it's convenient because of, you know, how it all went. And, you know, none of this is provably correct. I don't know. But I think it's pretty okay with me to look at the two situations and go, that guy never had a chance. This guy had every opportunity.
0: Well, of course, I mean, you're not going to say different to this. I mean, it's a lot of different variables.
1: For sure.
0: And I think Allen has shown with his personality, I mean, I think it's pretty believable. Like, he's coachable. I think Allen is coachable. But as he ascended, I think, you know, he's just going to get more power and more confidence. You know, it's not all bad. It's just like, then you've already arrived. Then you can make certain changes. I mean, the Bills have been through a lot of different personnel combinations through him, and now this will be his second head coach. Brian Daboll was here when he got here. That helped. And the Jets didn't have that. And I remember saying at the time, while I didn't really buy Allen as an idea, I mean, at least it lined up with Daboll. It lined up with, you know, okay, we're going to start right here. And McDermott, whatever you think it's worth, I mean, that he had already established some credibility. That's, I think, the word I want. Where the Jets did not have that. And Bowles, when Darnold gets to New York, Bowles is coming off, like, what, 4-12 or 5-11 or something. Like, well, he's dead on the vine. Unless

0: Darnold, I mean, this is 8 years ago, but I remember thinking it. Like, unless third overall pick, he has to play. Unless it just sort of takes off immediately, the coach is out. Then they're starting over, and good luck to him. And that's exactly what happened.
1: Yeah.
0: Like, they did not win, and so 1 year into his career, there's a coaching change. What the playoff year bought McDermott was, like, after 17 years of missing, he wasn't going anywhere after that.
1: Right, it's totally fine to go win whatever six games or whatever they won in 18 in Allen's rookie year.
0: He wasn't going anywhere.
1: No.
0: Like, he broke the drought. So now this is my baby, and this is going to be my quarterback, and we'll see what happens. But I still think it all falls apart if Allen doesn't, you know, get to Jordan Palmer and fix his footwork and just sort of like...
1: Right. Do the work. And
0: then I think, you know, he is Darnold. And maybe he's somewhere else. Maybe he's on his fourth team. Darnold's on his fifth team, actually. And he sort of gets in the right situation and he can really play. He's not the athlete Allen is. Nobody says different. But what everybody says about Darnold, and this is also Matt Collar from watching him at practice every day when he played for Minnesota, is, and coaches would say this to Matthew, you never see arm talent like his. Just, you know.
1: Yep.
0: I mean, he's 6'3", too. He's not small.
1: Right.
0: And he apparently is just sort of a witch for putting the ball in the absolute perfect spot. And, you know, if he's under pressure all the time and off script and sort of it breaks down, then he's not. Maybe he's not the guy you want.
1: Right.
0: But when it's clean, I mean, what's his record the last 2 years? 30-5?
1: Got to be ridiculous.
0: something like that. I mean, at some point, you got to give him credit. Which, you know, not everybody has failed to do that.
1: No, that's right. That's right. It's not like universally people still treat him like the guy who saw ghosts. I'm just saying it's a lot of people, I think. And I'm not pejoratively judging. I think I have done it too his whole career. I just don't – he hasn't overcome that to me, even though I've watched him have the most success you could have.
0: May outplays him tonight and wins tomorrow is told you.
1: Yep, right.
0: Every time he loses. Told you.
1: We're just waiting.
0: Kind of like Allen in the playoffs now. Told you.
1: Yep.
0: That's not us saying that, but, you know, there are, that's maybe most of football, you know, fans. Like, he's got to get there at some point. Evan Silva coming up. Sal Capaccio later. Mike Schopen, the Bulldog here. 803-0550 to join us. 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
1: Evan Silva established the run coming up in about 12 minutes. Baseball. The Bisons are in Charlotte this week. Did you see the first inning of the Yankee game by chance? The bottom of the first?
2: I did.
1: That was the stupidest inning ever.
2: I had it on because I got home expecting Jesse Pegula's match to start at 7 o'clock was the listed time. And so that's where I went first. And there were still dudes playing. I'm like, oh, okay, well, this isn't starting at 7 o'clock. So I went right to the Yankee game, and I saw Judge come up. What happened?
1: There's a guy on first. There's a grounder to first. The Colorado first baseman throws this, like, bouncer to second. It works out, but it looked like somebody that had never thrown a ball before. It works out. They get the force. Oh. And then there's the play in left field.
2: Right, with it, yes.
1: The guy kicks the ball 50 feet in front of him, runs it down, throws it in, and nobody's looking for it, and it just rolls to the backstop.
2: Yeah, he throws it toward home plate.
1: He lobs
2: because
1: it in.
2: The runners went from first and second to second to third on his boot.
1: Yes.
2: And he picks it up and throws it toward home plate. It's not that wayward.
1: It's a lob.
2: It's like 10 yards up the third baseline, but the catcher... I watched the replay.
1: He's
2: like
1: not looking for it.
2: The catcher's just standing there. He didn't see the guy throw the ball. Like, the ball, where's the ball? You might want to be watching where the ball is. He's not paying attention, and the ball just rolls by him.
1: There's no play. So right. I don't know what anybody's doing.
2: Well, okay.
1: Like, the left fielder is just lobbing it in. Somebody's going to get in the way of this ball. Nobody does.
2: Right.
1: And Bellinger just scores on it. I mean, the Rockies.
2: Yeah, that was tough.
1: That was tough. I called my son into the room to watch it.
2: Yeah.
1: Like, does this remind you of anything? He's like, yeah, when I was 8.
2: Right. It was a very Little League looking play. Yeah.
1: I mean, really bad for Little League where all the parents are screaming, somebody pick the ball, pick the ball up.
2: Right.
1: And nobody does, and everybody's just sort of lost. That was the Rockies. Evan Silva after the update. Mike Schopen, the Bulldog here, WGR.

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1: It's Mike Shope and the Bulldog.
2: You know, I gotta wonder what kind of working relationship he'd have with Satan.
1: It's Mike Shope.
2: I've often wondered that. Like, he, they, I don't know what his pronouns are, or their pronouns. Anyway, Satan.
1: And the Bulldog.
3: Maybe, what's the upside of doing well?
2: Well, maybe they're too busy making everyone else's life hell.
3: Oh, boy.
2: And wow. 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
1: It's Mike Shope and the Bulldog.
2: They're too busy, you know, making Scott Norwood miss field goals.
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3: Guy misses one kick. I'm not going to say that I can't breathe right now, because that would be an overstatement.
2: Mm-hmm.
3: But they're taking Brock Bowers from us for week one and maybe longer. Because he had a knee injury last week. I don't know. I don't know. Thank God Evan is here, because Evan will know. Evan Silva established the run. You know, you think, Evan, maybe this doesn't necessarily speak for you. You think you did enough work to, quote, work,
4: right,
3: to get you to tonight. I mean, I was just telling Bulldog, like, my wife and kids are out of the house on Wednesdays. Perfect. Because this morning I'm just, you know, all the lineups and everything, just, And then 5 minutes ago, no Brock Bowers for at least a game. So we go right back to the drawing board, so to speak. It's never dull, is it?
4: No, it's absolutely devastating for somebody who had Brock Bowers. You know, Brock Bowers was set up to absolutely obliterate, I mean, the NFL record books this season from an on-paper standpoint. Quarterback upgrade, huge offensive system upgrade, such little target competition. We know, even last year when he was banged up almost all season, he was still fourth among tight ends in fantasy points per game, and now we're not going to have him. I know that the reports say, what, a game or two? We'll see, man. You guys know about the PCL injuries, especially with your own tight end, Dalton Kincaid. Yeah. I mean, right. I feel like that has ripped away a year and a half of his career. We saw it rip away a couple of years from Kyle Pitts, Ricky Pearsall, you know, Rashad Perryman. I think it contributed to his downfall in Baltimore. It's just, it can be really a really, really bad injury that doesn't just linger for one season, but lingers for multiple seasons. And it's almost like, God, I should have known.
3: I'm not even sure what to say. Like, hopefully it's not all that, right? But what's interesting to me, and it's just been a few minutes here since we started talking that this came down, but that the injury was last week, and this is one of those, Evan, where like, okay, well, couldn't we have known that he hurt his knee last week, and you know, did they need to wait a week? Maybe they did for swelling or something. I'm not a doctor, obviously. But, yeah, well, you know, back to it. We'll see. Don't have to fix this by tonight.
4: The good news is, if there's any silver lining, is that Michael Mayer was not drafted in a lot of leagues. And there's a decent chance that if you drafted Brock Bowers, you have a ready-made replacement for him potentially on the waiver wire. Michael Mayer was a record-setting tight end at Notre Dame, a second-round pick in the draft. You should be able to pick him up if you drafted Brock Bowers, and he'll be a good start until Bowers comes back.
3: Was he a Mackey Award winner? It's your team.
4: He was. Michael Mayer finished second in the Mackey Award voting behind Brock Bowers in 2023.
3: Well, at least we weren't forced to swear here, which would have been bad for us had you done that. All right, Evan. Well, apart from this little bombshell today, yeah. I mean, most of the drafting season obviously is over. How do you think it went? How did it go for you personally?
4: In light of the recency bias caused by this and how high I had Brock Bowers ranked, I mean, I'm not feeling great right now. But we will have a little bit better idea in week one. I mean, these are real games. This is not, you know, teams out here playing vanilla throughout the preseason. We will see how depth charts are set to begin the season. I mean, this is very, very real. All this stuff that's about to happen, we'll get 60 to 70 snaps from each team. So I don't know. I mean, we're going to see about all that, Joe.
3: Yeah.

0: Well, how do you feel? You mentioned Kincaid here, and one of the things, obviously, we've been following this summer, is, you know, the year began, Evan, and I'm sure you're aware of this, with Brandon Bean and Joe Brady both talking about, you know, load management through the spring and even into the summer, and what we've had is him never really showing up on a, you know, DNP list all through summer.
1: Right.
0: He's as healthy as maybe he's been since he was a rookie, and I don't even know how healthy he was as a rookie because he came in not having worked out at the combine or anything because of injury. So that might be, I don't know, how good a bet do you think Dalton Kincaid is right now?
1: I think he's a really good bet. I've thought this for a few weeks. As you mentioned, he, knock on wood, stayed healthy seemingly every day throughout training camp. That's been the big thing for him. I don't think it's – some people, it's because he can't block. And I don't think that he's like some sort of sensational blocker. Neither was Colston Loveland as a rookie last year. I think it's been because of the injuries. And as you mentioned, the load management. And now that he's sort of shown that maybe he is past that PCL stuff, he made it through training camp 100%. We have Joe Biscaglia out here saying he believes that Dalton Kincaid – can advance to becoming a 60 to 65% player on offense after last year being a 38% player. I'm optimistic. I mean, I think that there are scenarios where, you know, there's been a lot of talk about DJ Moore, where Dalton Kincaid actually emerges as the Bills, you know, quote unquote, number one receiver this year, takes a really big leap. There have been so many tight ends throughout recent history that have taken a little while to get to where they need to be a true breakout. I mean, the list is unending. It's really rare for a tight end like Brock Bowers to jump in as a rookie or even as a second-year player and be dominant right off the jump. And so it would fall really in line with historical norms for Dalton Kincaid to take a few extra years and this to be his breakout. I actually think it's going to be.
2: That's McBride, for sure, who will now be tight end one, I would think, in whatever drafts are left.
0: How ready to talk about how impactful that could be for the Bills are you, Evan?
1: What, you mean a big step forward for Dalton Kincaid?
0: Correct.
1: I mean, to me, I think it's something that they need. You know, this defense, I don't know what their defense is going to be like this year because they still have, you know, so I think that they're going to need to compensate for that, you know, if there's any kind of a transition to the new defensive coordinator, Jim Leonard. And, you know, still using a lot of McDermott's players. I don't know exactly how that's going to go. And I think that the Bills might need to score more points because of that. And to have, you know, a truly dynamic, like Dalton Kincaid led all tight ends in yards per route run last year, which is a great measure of efficiency. He was third in the NFL, regardless of position, in yards per route run. I think that they need that. I think that DJ Moore, based on the fact that one of the smartest offensive play callers in the league reduced DJ Moore's role last season and then traded him away in Ben Johnson, I don't know that he is capable of being a true number one. I think the Bills need Dalton Kincaid to be their number one. I think that he's got a good chance to, as long as he stays healthy.
2: Well, you've kind of answered any DJ Moore question here already, but, you know, what has it sounded like to you this summer with him? He's maybe obviously going to be somebody we ask everybody who comes on our show about. And he's always been kind of this polarizing guy, you know, like you want to like him, but it make excuses for who his quarterback is, yet there's always maybe a little bit left wanting. But it sounds like you're mostly out.
1: Yeah, I was just sort of on the fence.
2: Okay.
1: In terms of where I had him ranked in fantasy, I was maybe a little bit below his ADP. I drafted him a little bit, not that much. I mean, a little bit. I did like 70 drafts. I probably had him on like six teams. You know, so that's kind of where I was on DJ Moore. I think he's on the back nine of his career. You know, being a 29-year-old wide receiver, that's when the decline usually starts. And then what happened with him and Ben Johnson last year, and it's not because he's like a bad guy or anything. It's because I think that Ben Johnson didn't, you know, saw him as a declining player. I mean, I think he'll be okay. I don't think he's going to, you know, rip it up. I think that Dalton Kincaid is a player who could rip it up, again, if everything goes right health-wise.
0: While we're on the Bills, Evan, James Cook leads the league in rushing. Last year on the heels of 16 rushing touchdowns the year before, The touchdowns didn't dip too badly, still had 12. We're wondering if whether or not maybe there's an uptick in receiving for him, remembering that he was originally drafted as a receiving back and then just turned into this number one workhorse type guy. Ty Johnson is one of the Bills who is not practicing today. He's been their third down back, so maybe even this week in week one, there's more on Cook's plate. What are you doing with him?
1: I mean, I love James Cook. And actually, if you look at the game last year that the Bills and the Texans played, you know, it was a bad one for the Bills offense, but James Cook was the one, you know, the one offensive bright spot. James Cook is freaking awesome. This offense is built to run. It has been built to run since Joe Brady became the offensive coordinator, you know, and so, yeah, I think that James Cook is great, a great fantasy pick. I think he's going to have a great season. And if there was one player I would bet on this week to have at least a decent game against the best defense in the league on the road, it would, you know, among the Bills' skill position players, it would be James Cook.
2: That's interesting, Evan. I mean, we've, of course, been focused on this game for months as it's the opener. And also the Bills have lost there like six times in a row in Houston, and they don't have a lot of that kind of streak working right now in their recent history. And Houston, by the way, has won all those games without scoring more than 23 points in any of them. So they're not all Josh Allen games, but you're pointing your finger at Cook, and you know last year is a good example. 17 for 116 and a touchdown, as I look at it, game against Houston. Quite a matchup for Week One for them, for the Bills, with all the winning they've done. It might be the toughest matchup possible, I think, for them going to Houston.
1: Dude, Chope, I just turned in my write-up for the game, and that's exactly what I wrote. Like, this could be the toughest matchup that the Bills face all season. I know that there has been some support among sharper bettors for the Texans to win the game straight up. I wound up picking the Texans to win, I think, 20-17 or something like that. I think it's going to be a low-scoring game. You know, the Texans have an incredible defense, a defense that got better since last season, and they were right there with the Seahawks in terms of being the best defense in the league last year. So it's going to be a tough one. I think the Bills will have to grind out and win a close game. The Texans are going to want to play a close game, give the ball to David Montgomery relentlessly. You know, that has been one of the Bills' biggest weaknesses, the run defense. They're still light from the Sean McDermott era. And, I think that's what the Texans want to do. They're going to want to run the ball a ton with David Montgomery.
2: Does that, as we focus on these two teams together, the Week 1 matchup, does that slow you down relative to, you know, the market, as they say, on Nico Collins? Or is this maybe a particular kind of game where you might think it's more about Montgomery?
1: I think that after the Texans lost Jaden Higgins to a torn ACL, you just kind of throw it out the window. And, like, Nico Collins could lead the NFL in target share, in air yard share. I mean, he's just going to get so much volume, and he's awesome. And, I mean, he's going to be a big problem. Those deep crossing routes that Nico Collins can run, that's going to be a big problem in the back end of the Bills' defense. Not that they don't have, you know, some pretty good personnel back there. I think Christian Benford could be a tough matchup for Nico Collins one-on-one. But he's going to be running those deep crossers, and he's really hard to defend on those. And then it's going to be Dalton Schultz underneath, I think. And that's going to be those guys are going to spearhead the Texans' passing offense.
2: Evan Silva, our guest, established the run. Mike Schope and the Bulldog here. I'm sure Mike Leone is listening, taking notes on all these comments that Evan is making, your colleague at Established the Run. What do you think tonight? So, interesting, I think, that New England is only a 3-point underdog in Seattle, given how the Super Bowl looked, without Henderson, if that matters. Does that reflect maybe a general skepticism about the Seahawks losing Clint Kubiak? I mean, do you think that that's in the air with this game or this season ahead?
1: That's where I'd start, yeah. Also, year to year, you know, I think that the Seahawks are going to have a great defense again. But maintaining being, you know, a top two defense year over year, that's really more difficult than maintaining a top two offense year to year. That can be a very volatile thing to rely on, is defensive dominance year over year over year. And then, yeah, you add in the loss. Like, we don't know what the offense is necessarily going to look like under Brian Fleury. And we know that it surpassed so many expectations last year under Clint Kubiak. I don't know if you remember, but last offseason, people were like, oh, this offense is going to be terrible. The offensive line is going to be horrible. Sam Darnold can't deal with pressure. Right. You know, and it's differing now. The feeling is different now. But, yeah, there's the offense could see a lot of regression this season. Also, it's not like they upgraded their pass catcher core very much. They only have one guy. They've got JSN. You know, maybe Rashid Shaheed can give them a little bit downfield, you know, after his in-season acquisition. But, yeah, that's why I had JSN ranked a little bit lower than a lot of other people. I wound up with Amon-Ra St. Brown ahead of him. Just the bankability of the offense isn't there in Seattle.
0: On the New England side of tonight's game, the two big skill position adds are obvious. A.J. Brown and, of course, Romeo Doubs significantly behind that, but still maybe impactful. How about both of them and what they're going to do for New England?
1: Tonight, you know, it's always hard playing against, you know, Mike McDonald defense. So I don't know. It's going to be really interesting. You know, A.J. Brown is a player that a bunch of his rate stats were among his career lows last year in Philadelphia. I know he's dealing with a hamstring injury. He had some sort of a fallout with the team. He's another 29-year-old receiver. But all the reports on him were glowing throughout training camp. And so I'll be really interesting to see. It's going to be. I don't have any bold predictions. I'm ready to watch the game.
0: Right, but as far as the season goes as well, you know, New England. A lot of the talk, especially here in Buffalo, Evan, about them is that they played such a soft schedule. Of course, the Bills played a pretty similar schedule last year, but that New England sort of got fat on that. The playoff path was pretty cakey. You know, they got C.J. Stroud in weather. They got Jarrett Stidham in weather and made it to the Super Bowl. So there's maybe a little bit of a paper tiger notion about them. Do you, I don't know, how do you feel about that?
1: The Patriots, if they're going to be, I mean, I think that the trajectory for Drake May is going to continue to go upward. Mm-hmm. I think that, you know, in the Super Bowl, they had two of their rookie offensive linemen playing hurt, like clearly playing hurt. Those guys are healthy and now in their second seasons. They acquired A.J. Brown, you know, so I think that for as much regression as people might expect for the Patriots, based on all, they played the easiest schedule, whatever, like they also got better. Mm-hmm. So Mike Vrabel always churns out a good team. It doesn't matter what personnel Mike Vrabel has. Like he had the Titans under Ryan Tannehill as like the number one or two AFC seed one year. I mean, he's an awesome, awesome coach. Josh McDaniels is a great offensive coordinator. The Patriots are going to be really good.
2: Two more for me, Evan, on a couple of players that have been interesting storylines in fantasy, recognizing that almost everybody's draft, I mean, it should be over by now with, you know, there's a game tonight.
0: There is a game tonight, yeah.
2: But the Green Bay backfield, it's hard to know how to play it. Jacob's status is up in the air. His court date gets moved up to, I think, tomorrow. Like, what is there a strategy you've sort of relied on when it comes to the Packers, or has it just been too volatile to really trust anything?
1: You're just talking about the backfield or the offense in general?
2: You know, both, because their pass-catching group is, you know, it's like chef's choice almost.
1: Yeah, well, you know, Matt LaFleur has been saying it consistently throughout the offseason. He reiterated again today that they are going to go with these three receivers because in recent years, like, they would play five receivers. They'd use a five-man receiver rotation on game days. And it was annoying to fantasy players because, you know, the starters would only be playing, like, 65% of the snaps, whereas, you know, guys on other teams are playing every single snap. And so that really limited the ceiling and lowered the floors for the players that were theoretically starters. Now they're going to go with Christian Watson, Matthew Golden, and Jaden Reed on almost every single snap. That's going to be really big for them, for those players' consistency in the box score. when we're talking about the running, it's going to be really touch and go with the running back situation. They're playing the Vikings in week one. Mm-hmm. So that's a really tough defense to play guys against. Chris Brooks is going to be used a lot because he's their pass protection back. He's not going to get the ball a lot, but they're going to need him because the Vikings blitz at one of the highest rates in the league. They're going to need their best pass protector, and I think they'll mix in Marshawn Lloyd. Marshawn Lloyd is their most explosive guy with the ball in his hands, but they're just going to mix him in. So it's going to be really touch and go. You know, that's why nobody was using high draft picks on Packers players. Marshawn Lloyd wound up being like a 6th, 7th, 8th round, you know, sort of wild card lottery ticket. But it's going to be touch and go with a really tough matchup in week one.
2: And lastly, Evan, how about San Francisco? I had a team I was looking at today with Mike Evans and DeJuan Stribling. And, you know, you drafted Mike Evans, you start Mike Evans at this point if he's going to be healthy. But is Stribling interesting to you?
1: Absolutely. It's going to be another touch-and-go situation. Stribling actually went around the same areas in drafts that Marshawn Lloyd did. We want Stribling to get to a point where we know that he's going to be on the field a ton, that he's not losing snaps to a guy like DeMarcus Robinson or one of the younger sort of rotational receivers. I mean, DeJuan Stribling looked awesome in the preseason. That doesn't guarantee that in week one he's going to be out there, you know, enough to be relied on in fantasy. I think Mike Evans is a must start in week one. If you're going to use Mike Evans, you use him at the, you know, the early in the season when he's healthy, you know, relatively. And he's an old player. You want to bet on those players early in the season because they don't always hold up over the course of a season.
2: Evan, I've had another great off season listening to you all the time. I just really enjoy your work and. Here's to a great season. Let's win big money. What do you think? Why not?
1: Let's do it, guys. Let's do it, guys. Thank you so much for having me.
2: You're welcome. Thanks, Evan. Evan Silva from Establish the Run. He is joining us from Chicago, perhaps even O'Hare, actually.
0: It could have been, yes. Right.
2: He, I think, I've heard him say, and Ross Tucker does this, when he's doing a radio hit, he'll go for a walk. So he'll walk and talk, which, you know, great. You can hear it, though.
0: Right.
2: I mean, I don't know what he was. Maybe he was sailing at Lake Michigan or something. I don't know. You know, we got there.
0: Yeah. Let's win money. That's why you do all this?
2: No, it's not. It should be. And it's. I'm not even kidding. It should be. It isn't.
0: Pride.
2: I mean, I'd love
0: to
2: win.
0: It's just for pride.
2: I'm still in fantasy football. I still think of myself as the gardener in an old movie called Being There with Peter O'Toole.
0: Oh, sure, yeah.
2: Where he is like, he's dimwitted. Is that a term you can say?
0: Sure, yeah.
2: But people find him to be really deep because he has like two-word answers for everything, but people are just, he goes, the show will never have sounded older than this. He goes on Dinah.
0: Mm-hmm. Sure.
2: He goes on Dinah.
0: Yep.
2: And he really has nothing to say, and people think he's just brilliant.
0: He's so quiet.
2: He's quiet.
0: A deep thinker.
2: He's my grandmother's line that she would say, the less you say, the more people think you know.
0: Mm-hmm.
2: But he really just doesn't know what to say.
0: Right.
2: And he goes miles. So that's what I don't know how I ended up in all this fantasy world.
0: I should really make an effort to see that movie because I would say my favorite Wilco album is named after that movie.
2: All right,
0: Being There is their second album as a band, so it's way back, like late 90s. And I've never seen the movie, but I've read numerous times that they named the record after the movie.
2: Yeah, because suddenly I started getting invited into like expert drafts, like oh this guy. What am I doing here?
0: Hmm.
2: But then you sort of learn it.
0: It's your and it's your status as an award-winning radio talk show host.
2: Oh, the awards! Yeah. I can't even hear you because they're plugged to my ears right now.
0: Yep.
2: All the trophies, all the Marconis. What have we won? Not really anything.
0: Yeah, I don't know. Yeah,
2: a couple things.
0: It just felt like I needed to put award-winning in front of that.
2: It's only 26 years. I mean, it's got to be right around the corner. Those trophies, those awards, those honors, accolades.
0: They're holding them back until we get to 30.
2: Yeah, they want us to prove ourselves first. Sal Capaccio coming up at 5. Mike Shope and the Bulldog here. 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
13: Practice day for the Bills. We'll get our first official injury report from the team a little bit later this afternoon. But as practice got underway, we had multiple Bills media members reporting that wide receiver Khalil Shakir was practicing today. We'll learn the extent of that, again, a little bit later on when the official injury report comes out. But Jordan Hancock and Ty Johnson were not seen at practice. Do stay tuned. We'll touch base with Sal Capaccio a little bit later on at 5 p.m. for the latest around practice. Now to the rest of the league. It is opening night as the Seattle Seahawks play host to the New England Patriots with kickoff at 8:20. We'll have the Westwood One coverage right here on WGR, which begins at 8 o'clock. For Seattle, wide receiver Torrey Horton and safety Nick Amonwori are questionable. While for the Patriots side of things, running back Travion Henderson and offensive lineman Ben Brown are both out. And then Raiders tight end Brock Bowers, he did undergo meniscus trim yesterday. He is now expected to miss a game or two after suffering that injury late last week. And then in baseball, Bisons are on the road tonight at Charlotte with first pitch at 6:35. Then the majors, the Blue Jays currently trail the Athletics 2-0. That one is in the sixth. Mets are at the Marlins at 6:40, and then at 7:05, the Yankees, they play host to the Colorado Rockies. That's Paddock Chevrolet Sports Headlines. 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I'm Zach Jones for Western New York's Voice of the Fan, WGR.
14: 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I think spinning off of Evan Silva's appearance, just a fantasy thought in terms of tonight, I think there are 4 must-start players. And only 4. Is 4 a lot for a game?
15: I don't think that's a lot.
14: It's not a lot.
15: No.
14: It's not a little.
15: No.
14: Right? 4?
15: Right.
14: How many would there be in the Bills game? Alan Cook, Nico.
15: Collins, David Montgomery.
14: Yeah, probably. DJ Moore.
15: Dalton Kincaid, if you have him, I think probably are counting on him if you drafted him. If you drafted him like where Evan was talking about.
14: Borderline.
15: Yeah.
14: Maybe. But Moore, I think, probably is that.
15: Yeah, that's probably right, too. Yeah. Yeah, I don't think 4 is a lot. Let me take a run at it.
14: Sure.
15: A.J. Brown, Drake May, Jackson Smith and Jigba, and Jadarian Price.
14: Price is the one. Like, it's really 3. And then maybe Price would be 4. I think it's maybe only 3. You know, it's week 1. Who knows?
15: Right.
14: Is he going to start for them? So he didn't even start for his college team, Jadarian Price,
15: right,
14: last year, because they had Jeremiah Love, Notre Dame. But he was still a first-round pick.
15: I would imagine. What
14: I think so.
15: Is Charbonnet healthy?
14: No.
15: I feel like the summer, right. Then he's who else would it be?
14: So it's George Holani, like a preseason darling from last year that worked his way into some garbage time stuff last year. Charbonnet got hurt in the playoffs, and he played some. And then Emmanuel Wilson. So I think Price has got to be the starter.
15: Price is, I would bet him over 20 carries.
14: Ooh. Well, then he's definitely in your lineup, if you're right.
15: Yeah, I mean, what do I know? I mean, I'm not, it's not my lane, really, but I feel like he's almost by default, like, is going to be their first-round pick, healthy.
14: Yeah.

0: Come on. Replacing Kenneth Walker. I mean, those other guys have roles, but I think he's the dude there.
1: It's an interesting one, isn't it, though?
0: Yeah.
1: Like, to go with the last guy won the Super Bowl MVP and left.
0: Mm-hmm.
1: And so you're going with a rookie, a backup rookie. I mean, he was the second running back picked, but still. It's a little shaky. But okay, Price would be four.
0: I think his draft status mostly does away with the idea that he was a backup.
1: Yeah, that's probably right. That doesn't matter anymore, right?
0: Right.
1: Is your boy playing tonight? Emin Wari?
0: I don't know. Yeah, I don't.
1: Questionable.
0: Right. Yeah, that feels like that might be right up to warm-ups kind of thing, or inactives and all that sort of deal.
1: Yeah. He had surgery in July on his ankle.
0: Yeah.
1: So you might understand it if he weren't back yet.
0: I would, yeah.
1: Ty Johnson is not back yet. And that's been a while. Is that a month?
0: Right about that. He was maybe more. When was the open, the blue and red, the PSL practice, the PSL holder practice? Because that's, I believe, that's the evening he got hurt.
1: That's probably so that's like least a month
0: August
1: ago.
0: 8th, I think. So, yeah, I mean, maybe almost a month right on the nose, or real close anyway. And, we still don't – I haven't seen it. I mean, the injury report has still not come out. Joe Brady played, you know, just – he's going to extract every ounce of deniability he can from telling you about anyone who's hurt at all. So unlike his predecessor, who would lead off the Wednesday news conference with a list of guys who weren't going to be practicing or would be, you know, limited in any way, whatever, McDermott usually would read a list, and then the injury report would come out, and we'd have to figure, oh, there's another name that he didn't mention. Maybe something happened during practice, that kind of thing. Brady just punted on that altogether. Just, I'm not saying anything about anything, and you guys can just go watch and see who's out there and who's not, and then the injury report comes later. He didn't say any of that, but that's basically how he treated the whole thing this afternoon.
1: Okay.
0: So
1: I'm not sure I can really object to that.
0: Yeah.
1: As much as I might like to.
0: Maybe he'll do that all year. I don't know. But once we get through a game week, right, we have a better and really today we'll have an idea who's hurt, and I don't know what kind of time frame they'll put on anybody, or you know, if they'll even have to. Maybe eventually he will have to put a time frame on a Ty Johnson, or Jordan Hancock was the other guy that was on the longer list last week who weren't participating or maybe working off to the side and that kind of thing. Those two are the only ones who weren't participating today. So I don't know when we'll have anything definitive, but we're going to get an injury report. I doubt, because of the way Brady is handling this, we're going to get a designation on, like, he's out. I don't think that happens on a Wednesday unless a guy's, like, you know, really, really hurt. So they'll probably play games all week with it, with Johnson and Hancock.
1: Love it.
0: But anyway, still waiting on that, the injury report. Because Shakir was participating, but that's just, you know, we're into the part of the year where the media can watch the outset, so you really can't get a gauge on whether Shakir, I mean, we know he was, you know, dressed in a normal jersey, wasn't off to the side for, like, the stretching and the early whatever they do there that the media is allowed to watch, but we still don't know if he's going to be listed as limited or what, Shakir, until that injury report comes out.
1: All right. We have Sal in less than half an hour, and maybe we'll have that in time for Sal.
0: We can hope.
1: We can.
0: I'm gonna choose to hope.
1: We can hope.
0: I'm choosing to be hopeful about that.
1: I just want to quit it with all the other injuries and, like, not hear any more about who after Brock Bowers is suddenly going to miss games.

0: games. That is not fun. Patrick is with us. Hello, Patrick.
1: Hey, Mike and Mr. Parker, thanks for taking my call.
2: What's your thing?
1: I'm a little bit nervous about this week's game. I mean, a couple points here, a couple points there on the point spread, but it's going to be scary with our history, but it's not the end of the world. It's a very difficult game to win on the road. So looking forward to that. Miss the days when all the games were at 1 o'clock on a Sunday. I mean, that's definitely something I wish would be every week. And also, I wanted to mention if any of you watched the tennis last night at the U.S. Open.
2: I did. I watched Jessica Pegula's the first two sets. I saw her win the second set to avoid getting knocked out, and I felt I was tired. It started late, and I fell asleep. I did not see the men's match, which started very, very late.
1: See, that bulldog is where I took a nap during the Pegula match. You know, I love Jess, and I want her to win, and I woke up, and it was third set at like 2:30 in the morning.
2: Yeah.
1: Alcaraz, who by far is the best player in the world, but Shelton came through. It was amazing. And Shelton Tiafoe, I don't big T or big foe. I don't know who to root for, but anyhow, enjoy listening to your guys' show. Thanks for taking my time. And Fritos are an all-American chip. Thank you.
2: Oh, well. All right. Wow, Patrick, covering some bases there.
0: I mean, if my kids were playing at 2 in the morning, I'm not sure I would watch it.
2: Right.
0: I just,
2: yeah.
0: It's funny. It's sports has seemed to go one way, putting everything on, even if it's not necessarily convenient for you or even for the sake of the competition, at a time when, like, most people can watch it. I mean, they've moved kickoff times around. It's always, like, the second day of the baseball season, there are no day games, which is, to me, like, that should be criminal.
2: Yep.
0: But, hey, you know, people watch TV at night. They're working. Yet, the U.S. Open manages every year to have some match go into the middle of the night. Who is watching that? Patrick is watching that. Yep. G is watching that. Like, all right, somebody is. I feel like tennis is just, it's huge coverage. Like ESPN, HBO Now, Tennis Channel, lesser. Like every match is on. Every pro, everything is on. But I just don't know how many people are really there. But they have like these super luxury high-end sponsors, right?
2: The whole thing has become
0: the most expensive cars, jewelry, private jets.
2: One of the stories of the tournament has been the ticket prices and how it's become like influencers are in there and like everything. If they're using dynamic pricing like everyone does now, like concerts do, like the wealthiest of the wealthy are driving the prices up to the point where you can't get a nosebleed seat for $800.
0: My wife was there last weekend. She grew up there. Like, she was a tennis player as a kid, and she lived within an hour of the city. They would go to the Open and romanticize about how you could walk around and see top players on outer courts and basically just sit next to them. Like, it was just so accessible. Mm-hmm. And she said to me multiple times about last weekend, I don't recognize this place.
2: Yeah.
0: It's all just, like, the grandstand is moved, and, you know, you've just got, it's just massively big. And my son wanted one particular kind of shirt from the gift shop, and that was her breaking point because it was like $250 for like a polo or something. Like, she just wouldn't do it.
2: Yeah.
0: So she bought us lanyards as gifts from the Open, which, you know, it's the thought that counts. Like, just couldn't.
2: Yeah.
0: She went to see Michael Antonius play and got to twice. He won and then lost. But just kept talking about how I don't even know where I am here. It just isn't at all what I'm used to.
2: Yeah.
0: And but, I think, you know, that's probably a lot of fans who used to go in the day.
2: I mentioned Jessica Pegula. If people weren't watching, I watched the first set was very tough for her. She seemed very frustrated. There was some banging of the racket. And the telecast was talking a lot about, like, boy, if she would just maybe give a fist bump, she might get the crowd behind her. She was playing a fellow American, though. But it just seemed like she didn't have her A game, it seemed like, early. But she came through and won the second set on a great shot. And, you know, if you're like me, like, I wanted to watch it, third set, but, like, that was a great shot. She looks excited. She's going to win. It was

0: easy for, I was falling asleep, easy for me to turn it off, and I did, and she won.
1: Were right.
0: But she was really, I thought she was in really tough. Not so much the opponent being, she just was off. She was just missing stuff, double faults, and it was just a sloppy. I didn't read or hear what she said after, but I mean, she stayed with it. I think she toughed one out.
1: Well, there are two people then at least that watched the match in the middle of the night.
0: This guy.
1: And G.
0: And G.
1: Yeah, I mean, that's.
0: My friend Ted watched.
1: Three.
0: Too. I saw him on Facebook talking about it.
1: Three.
0: Yep.
1: I mean, it's a badge of honor if you make it.
0: Yes.
1: If you watch a 20-inning baseball game or something, like you just, I stayed to the end.
0: Four overtime hockey.
1: Right.
0: Same sort of thing. Like,
1: it is kind of like that, but. I was up late enough to see that this match was happening. I never had any instinct to look at it. Because what kind of time commitment is that likely to be? And I don't care who wins.
0: Right.
1: So I just I chose bed. That's my story. Sal Capaccio in less than 20 minutes. Mike Schopen, the Bulldog here, WGR.
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5: Night one of the NFL, New England at Seattle, 8:20 on NBC. Tomorrow, 49ers versus Rams in Australia, Melbourne. And that's a Netflix game tomorrow.
6: 8:35, I think I saw the kickoff for that. Yeah. Netflix got to set themselves apart. They have some different time,
5: I guess. That's tomorrow. Bills and Texans, Sunday, 1. And the Bills remain a 1.5-point favorite. There's been almost no line movement on that game since it opened. So anybody worried about it, we tend to sound like we are, I think, collectively.
6: Yeah.
5: But they've been the road favorite the whole time here this summer. Baseball. I mentioned that Yankee first inning, the nonsense from the Rockies. How many blown – so we're about like 20 games left in the baseball season.
6: Mm-hmm.
5: So we played about 140 games-ish. How many blown saves this season so far does Washington have? Why am I asking? It's a pretty high number.
6: It's got to be a gross number, yeah.
5: 140 games? How many blown saves?
6: 20.
5: 38. It's the new record.
6: Wow.
5: Last night they set the record for most blown saves in a season. Now, they probably haven't lost all those games.
6: Right, because you can blow a save and then still come back and win. That's not unprecedented at all. But that just seems like a really big number.
5: And that's also, it's the record. And that's also not just in the ninth inning. Like if you have a one-run lead in the seventh.
6: That counts.
5: That might count.
6: Yeah.
5: 38. The White Sox had this record from 2 years ago until last night, Washington. And Washington can hit, but they're last.
6: Man, you know, you mentioned, I don't know how close of attention you were paying to the broadcast last night. It was Michael Kay and Joe Girardi.
5: Yeah. I was not paying any
6: attention. Okay. One thing that we talked the other day. I like that. I like Michael Kay, and Joe Girardi is really growing on me as a broadcaster. I like the broadcast. They ran down, maybe it was Colorado's first or second at-bat. They ran down their offensive numbers. Their offensive numbers are all so good. Look at how good they are. Clearly, they don't have a problem producing offense. Now, some of that is due to playing at Coors Field, of course. You know, your numbers are going to be pumped up somewhat because you're playing half of your games at, you know, the thin air and yada, yada, yada. But really, their problem is they can't pitch. And they ran down all the pitching numbers. And I'm waiting for one of these two men to say, well, of course, some of that is also impacted by playing at Coors Field. It just goes unsaid. It's just like, boy, if this team could pitch, they might be something. I'm like,
5: true forever.
6: You're telling us that they hit well at home because they have the advantage of being at home, but you're not giving the pitching that benefit of the doubt because they're pitching at that. It just didn't make any sense to me. Like, why leave that unsaid?
5: $1 million if you can name their manager. You are in purple. You're wearing your Rockies stuff today. You watched their game last night.
6: I watched their game.
5: $1 million.
6: Bud Black?
5: Warren Schaefer.
6: Yeah, no. Was Bud Black their manager at some point?
5: Yes, okay. I think so. Sal next.
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3: Practice day for the Bills, and in a couple of hours, we hope we're going to get the first official injury report. It will happen, though, today, but we did get some news as practice got underway, as multiple Bills media members reporting that wide receiver Khalil Shakir did practice today. We'll, again, see to what extent later on when the official injury report is released, but Jordan Hancock and Ty Johnson were not seen at the media viewing portion of practice. Do stay tuned. We'll get more on today, as Sal Capaccio will join the show next. Around the league, it is opening night as the Seattle Seahawks do play host to the New England Patriots with kickoff at 8:20. We'll have the Westwood One coverage right here on WGR beginning at 8, and then some injury notes for that one. For Seattle, wide receiver Torrey Horton and safety Nick Amonwori are questionable, while on the Patriots side of things, running back Travion Henderson and offensive lineman Ben Brown are out. Giants wide receiver Malik Nabers was a full participant at practice today as he looks good to go for the Giants season opener. And then Raiders tight end Brock Bowers underwent a meniscus trim yesterday, and he is expected to miss, quote, a game or two. Then in baseball, Bison's on the road tonight at Charlotte. First pitch at 6:35. While in the majors, the Blue Jays do currently trail the Athletics 2-0 in the seventh. The Mets are at the Marlins at 6:40. And then at 7:05, the Yankees, they host the Colorado Rockies. It's Paddock Chevrolet Sports Update. Paddock Chevrolet with you for the extra mile since 1935. I'm Zach Jones for Western New York's Voice of the Fan, WGR.
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4: 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Let's go Buffalo chant.
1: 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Let's go
5: Buffalo. All right. Game week, Bills and Texans Sunday at 1 in Houston. Haven't heard enough, really, for my taste yet from Bulldog on his hatred for the Houston coach. That's another tradition that we need to return to.
6: I'm going to have to dig in tonight, then. I haven't really thought about it. I kind of forgot about it. I got to be honest, I kind of forgot about it.
5: See, that's how you know it's not real. Because you don't forget about hate.
6: No, that's right.
5: It just comes out. You just know it. It's always there. You hate something or someone, you don't have to think about it.
6: This guy is one of those tight shirt, I'm still, look at my muscles, I could still play guys.
5: Now we're talking.
6: And I don't have a lot of time for that guy. It might work really well with the team. I mean, I'm not saying different. I mean, he's done a nice job there, maybe even better than a nice job there. But, you know. You're in your 40s. Loosen the shirt up a little bit.
5: All right. I think that's a fair question, a fair request, I should say. Sal Capaccio with us now on the Western Hotline. Sal, do you care to help Bulldog or maybe try to fend him off here with any sort of reasons to dislike the Houston coach, DeMeco Ryans?
7: What a place to start. I like DeMeco Ryans. Seems like a nice guy.
6: You would.
5: There goes that.
7: Sorry. You know, he's energetic. He's bald. You know, I mean, I like that.
5: You can relate to this coach.
6: I love that bald is the second thing out of your mouth.
5: Tight shirts. What do you think? Are we going to say that too?
7: Yeah, sure. He's fit, and he wants to show that he's still fit. You know, fit in.
5: Yeah. No, nothing wrong with that.
6: I guess if you got it, you should flaunt it.
5: I should start to flaunt it. You know, I'm just shy about it. You know, I'm just a little bit bashful. Yeah. So, Sal, we don't have an injury report as far as we know yet, but what did you see today? I guess Shakir is maybe good news and Ty Johnson isn't, or what?
7: Yeah, I think that's the way it looks right now. Khalil Shakir was back at practice. We'll see if he's listed as limited.

0: But when it comes out, ultimately, it isn't out yet. And just so everybody knows, like, it was out by now last year, but the Bills are having a later practice. I mean, if you practice later, they're going to release the injury report later. There's no set time you have to have it out by, just sometime during the day. That's why when the Bills play a team on the West Coast, we're generally waiting until later in the day because they practice later compared to where we are in our time zone. So that's just going to be the deal this year. So everybody understands that on Wednesdays and Thursdays, and then the game designations, which come out on Friday, which they will do a little earlier in the day, but we'll see where that goes. That being said, Khalil Shakir did return to practice today. Ty Johnson did not. Neither did Jordan Hancock today. Those were the two. Javon Solomon did. Jude Bowery did. So get a few guys back today, but a couple notables that were not there.
1: How much are you making of Joe Brady? It's a departure from how McDermott did it, which is fine. It's his choice, and I'll bet a lot of teams around the league have followed suit today leading up to Sunday, and maybe even these teams that are playing tonight and tomorrow have done the same thing, like sort of holding back. Like McDermott, the Wednesday news conference, and again, a lot of it's different. That was always in the morning because they practiced earlier in the day. But McDermott would mostly, I think, lead off those news conferences on Wednesdays with, all right, here's the list of guys who aren't participating today or whatever. This guy's going to be limited, that kind of thing. And Joe Brady punted on that. And I don't know, do you think, first of all, did he explain himself? And do you think that'll be something he'll do all year?
0: We actually had a question in the media room. I'll say I turned to Josh Reed, who I sit next to in the media room, and I said, today is a day that we're going to find out about how Joe's going to treat injuries with us. Do you think he will come out and say, I'm not saying anything, we'll have the injury report later, or do you think he'll come out and he'll read us the list? I thought he would give us the list. He did not. I can't remember what Josh thought, but it was like, it's a thing. Like you think about, like, everybody's going to do it different. And his explanation when he was asked about it was essentially teams around the league get clues by listening to these press conferences. So I'm not going to give any advantage. I'm paraphrasing what he said.
1: Mm-hmm.
0: And which is true. That is definitely true. Like, I know for a fact that teams around the league, their PR departments have people scour everything they can from their opponents to listen to every interview, every coach interview, everything on the app, all those things to try to get any advantage they can about something someone's saying about a player, a scheme, anything, and injuries especially, no doubt. However, that said, when he says, I'm not going to, you know, say anything, and, you know, we'll have it later, I'm thinking, but we're also going to be tweeting it out in about 30 minutes, right? I mean, like, we're going out there,
1: right,
0: and we're going to tell people who's practicing and who isn't. And maybe he's just guarded against, I don't want to give too much, because if I say something, it might reveal a little more, you know, maybe he's just kind of protecting himself against himself, maybe, in that situation. Hey, you guys can report who you see and who you don't see, and then after practice, you're going to get an injury report. So I don't know if he'll do it like that all year. We'll see how it goes.
1: Yeah.
2: By the way, of course, a player not practicing doesn't mean he won't play. I mean, that's not necessarily, isn't a direct line necessarily. I mean, there usually would be, but, you know, you could just do that. If you're so obsessed with trying to hold back information, guys don't have to practice every day. I would just tell Brady, and I'm not hearing that he's done this, just don't lie. The Raiders coach 3 hours ago said he was expecting to have Bowers on Sunday. And then it was reported that he had an injury in camp that he had surgery on, and he's going to miss at least a game or two. And it sounds to most people like it's going to be more than that. Just don't lie, right? McDermott, Sal, didn't McDermott sort of come around to this? I mean, even I remember being skeptical when he would do your Friday morning show, that he was going to tell you who was going to miss the game. Then he kind of always did. You know, usually on that Friday hit, he would tell you who was out, and you would have that first. You know, it'd be on the air. So I'm not sure he was like that originally, but I think he kind of mellowed when it came to this stuff.
0: Well, I think what happened in the NFL was that they cracked down on a lot of that. You know, when you say, like, lie, you mean, like, to the media, and you're not talking about the injury report specifically, right? Like,
2: right.
0: Because that happened years ago, and there's been teams, and then you remember Bill Belichick would list everybody because he got in trouble for not listing guys like Tom Brady or whoever. So I think just to protect themselves from getting fined and getting either hand slapped by the league, coaches generally made sure that, you know, they were a little bit more buttoned up on that. When it comes to meeting with the media, and when Sean would be on with me on Fridays, yeah, I think over the years he got a little bit more, you know, free about saying, okay, this is who I'm declaring out right now. And a lot of times he would say, like, we're going to see how it goes. And he probably knew a little bit more, but he doesn't want to. The big thing with Sean was, and I think all coaches are like this, and I'm guessing Joe is going to be like this, you don't want to paint yourself into a corner, because I get it. What happens is if you say, we're going to, yeah, this guy is going to be limited today, and you go out there and he's not out there, suddenly it's like, well, why didn't you know that? You're the head coach, right? And there's just so much that goes along with having to answer for that. It's why they don't give timelines. And when we're talking about this conversation, we're talking about short term, which is a day-to-day thing, and long term. And people say to me all the time, what's the timeline? What are they expecting to return? And Sean McDermott would say, I'm not giving you a timeline. I don't know the timeline. Even if he actually has a timeline, you know why? Because if he goes out there and he says, yeah, we think this guy's back in 4 weeks. If he's not back in 4 weeks, the coach has to answer for why he didn't give you the correct information or have the everything available to the training staff, or did the guy have a setback, and they don't want to deal with that.
2: Well, that's all perfectly understandable and reasonable, and no one is going to think that a coach necessarily should even know the timeline, because it's human beings.
0: Right.
2: I mean, you're not going to even sometimes have a educated guess on that. But what this Raiders guy apparently did is talk, you know, in front of the media, basically deny that there was an injury, didn't know about. I mean, that's a problem. That's maybe a league problem, but it's also, it breaks the trust, you know, and that's what Brady should not want to do with the likes of you guys, is tell you one thing. If he doesn't know, then he doesn't know, and sometimes that's easy to believe. But if he's, you know, he's telling you that Brock Bowers is expected to play and then he's going to miss a month.
0: So Kubiak did this?
2: Yes.
0: So, right, and
2: that's bad.
0: I guess I'm wondering, like, has he... I'm not caught up on this story. I heard you say something about Brock Bowers. I got in the car. I'm like, wait, what's going on? So I'm not caught up in the story. So has he spoken since? Like, so what you're saying is he said, I expected to beat him to be out, but there are reports saying that he's going to be out. Like, nobody...
2: Earlier...
0: I'm sorry. He said, I expect him to be at practice, or expect to have him.
1: Yeah, he was
0: and
1: asked.
0: And reports are right. Saying he's out. He's not... This isn't confirmed by the team yet.
2: Well, okay. But Schefter and Rappaport... together,
0: right.
2: Had the name of the doctor, right. The exact surgery,
0: correct.
2: When he was hurt.
0: Okay. I was just curious.
2: Yeah, yep. But earlier in the day, the coach had said to the media, yep. When asked, we're expecting to have all our guys ready for Sunday, where that's one where you could go, you know what, Brock Bowers had this, you know, this deal, and just like, that
0: he's
2: doesn't look good on the coach.
0: Clearly to me in that case, Mike, and clearly to me in that case, he's making the Miami Dolphins prepare differently on a Wednesday than they normally would.
2: Fine.
0: If you know what I mean, for that guy. And I agree with you. He shouldn't do that. No, that's wrong. Like, come on, what are we doing, right? Because every time he steps in front of a mic on a Wednesday to talk about the injury report now, he's going to be like, are you really telling us what's going on?
2: Right. And that's what I mean about, we can move on, but that's what I mean about McDermott on Friday, because the point that keeps getting made is that the coach doesn't have to tell you, and fans don't even really necessarily want him to, because everybody sort of assumes that there's some strategic advantage into keeping it a secret. But what Sean would do is come on Friday morning like, no, this guy's not going to play, and he didn't have to do that. So I respected him for that, is what I was saying about him.
1: So what we have to work with here then is the two guys that didn't practice, and again, like Mike said, not to assume that they will miss the game, but Ty Johnson has been out. Sal, did he suffer that hamstring injury in the return to the blue and red? Like, I think that was it. That was it.
0: Yep, that was August 8th.
1: Right. So, I mean,
0: and we don't know. Like, it was never, I don't think it was ever specifically said hamstring. Like, we're all, I know the reports are, and we
1: right.
0: all.
1: Well, we saw
0: the
1: footage of him
0: not...
1: running and fall, like he got shot in the
0: correct.
1: Back of the thigh, and like, oh, okay. But yeah, we
0: but
1: don't,
0: here's
1: we
0: why
1: don't
0: it's
1: know.
0: Interesting, and I bring that up, Bulldog, because on today's injury report, they'll have to have an injury listed.
1: Well, that's right. Right. So we'll find out if we're right about supposing that it was a hamstring.
0: Correct.
1: But where I'm going is, if he's out, like that, this opponent especially, like third down back, pass blocking in the backfield, like that is a big part of Ty Johnson's value as the third down back. Sure, you want him to make plays in the passing game, but they trust him in that role. Josh Allen trusts him in that role. Joe Brady obviously trusts him in that role. If they don't have him, is it Jackson Hawes? Is there more on Cook's plate? Like, what's going to happen?
2: He's thinking.
1: I guess so.
2: I think you finally broke Sal. He really needs a minute on this one.
1: He's got to go long on that, figuring out exactly who's going to be where.
2: He's worried now with all this other talk. He's being quoted, and he doesn't want to say a word out of place.
1: Sal, we lost you for a minute, but I think we got you back. I trust you heard my question.
3: I did.
1: No Ty Johnson, what happens?
3: Yeah, so I agree, and I think we talked about this a little bit yesterday. To me, both Khalil Shakir and Ty Johnson are very important to this game for the Buffalo Bills, and because of that very thing you're talking about, which is when you have such a nasty pass rush, and what we've seen from the Texans and what they've done to the Bills over the last couple of years, basically you want to make sure you can have an outlet to throw the ball, like, quickly, and you can get the ball out to Khalil Shakir in this case, or Ty Johnson out of the backfield. He's a very good, you know, pass receiving back. But on top of that, he's a good pass blocking back. They call him the best third down back in the league. The Bills do. So you want him available. And when he's on the field as a third down back, you have to account for him as a defense. You can't just pin your ears back. You can say, look, if I go to the quarterback here, that guy might leak out behind me. And, you know, so you can't do that. So he's a very important player for them. So if Ty Johnson is unavailable, I would expect them to elevate Frank Gore. Here's the problem, okay? Also, the one thing that kind of happened today was I asked Joe Brady specifically about punt returner, because you have D. Alford listed, and he mentioned, well, they're going to go through practice this week and find out who the punt returner is. And he's going to sit down with Jeff Rogers, and he talked about the 48, meaning who to elevate, who to activate on game day. Well, he mentioned D. Alford. He mentioned Ray Davis. He mentioned Khalil Shakir. He mentioned Keon Coleman. And the reason why Ty Johnson matters here is, if you have to elevate Frank Gore, do you have room then to elevate Greg Dortch? And then, because if you're planning on Greg Dortch being your punt returner, then you're going to have to do that. But if that's the case, then, you know, what about at nickel corner? Because you have Jordan Hancock, who's also out.
1: Right.
3: And do you need to elevate to Corey Couch? Everything to me is kind of being based off if Ty Johnson is available or not. And if you have to elevate Frank Gore, if you want to have only two running backs here.
2: We'll find out more later, probably, and then as we go through the rest of the week. Speaking of things that we did talk about yesterday, I still want to get another question in just about this matchup and this game. We had a caller earlier that I think speaks for maybe the majority of fans looking at it, or even us, which is like, I'm a little worried that this is like the wrong matchup for the Bills, and they've lost there. And, you know, it's obviously a respectable team. The Bills, you and I talk about this every week during the football season, just one reference to the point spread. And the Bills have been favored in this game the whole time. Not by much. Like, it's a point and a half. So that should give anybody who's worried about it some degree of confidence. I mean, that's only a point and a half, but I don't know. What do you think about how it's kind of like felt, your experience with the fan base, or just, you know, your own conversations, this matchup?
3: Well, I think fans will oftentimes don't maybe understand that, you know, the history doesn't matter when it comes to that, right? Like, yes, I know the betting public can influence the betting and that might matter there, but Vegas isn't basing the point spread on what happened last year between the two teams. It's how they match up this year. And honestly, it's about Josh Allen. That's what it is. The Bills have Josh Allen, and the Houston Texans have a C.J. Stroud at quarterback who was inconsistent towards the end of last year. Over his last two regular season games and two playoff games, 5 touchdowns, 7 interceptions, turned the ball over. They have some injuries on the offensive side of the ball for as far as his weapons are concerned. I think Jaden Higgins, you know, being out is a big deal for them right now. So, I think we all know. And I'll say this is a really good point, I think. So Mark Vandermeer joined me and Matt Bove on Always Game Day, and he's the play-by-play guy for the Texans. And he said, look, as much as the Texans were able to kind of handle the Bills' offense and give Josh a really tough day 2 years ago, 9-for-30, sack him as much as they did last year, it still took every single thing they had into the last drive and plays of the game to beat the Buffalo Bills the last couple of years. So I think from that standpoint, look, the Bills did not play a very good game each of the last 2 years. And yet here they were with chances to beat the Houston Texans despite all of that. So I think from that standpoint, you like it. One way I do like the Bills here is, D'Amico Ryan said this, guys, like, they don't know what the Bills are going to do defensively. The Bills have shown nothing in the preseason, and they have a brand new defensive coordinator, and you do not have anything on him.
1: Yeah, I was just going to make that point, Sal. Like, sure, the Texans' defense is, you know, it's maybe the, you know, top of the league, top two, three, whatever. I mean, it's a fantastic unit. We saw it with our own experience last year when the Bills were down there. But with that being said, like, the personnel is almost entirely the same. Reed Blankenship in the deep secondary is the only starter that's different from last year's team. So you probably have. You're right to think maybe, I mean, there's going to be wrinkles. Every team's going to try to change up, whatever. But, like, you probably have a pretty decent idea what they're going to try to do to you. And the Bills, facing that, have this tremendous offense that has been the thing that has been their calling card. They've been excellent, really, since Josh Allen arrived as a MVP-caliber player. And so that matchup, sure, it's tough, but at least you kind of know what you got. Houston, on the other hand, offensively, that is definitely the weaker side of the ball for them, and it's not even close the way the season ended anyway. You know, we'll see how well Stroud bounces back and whatever, but the unknown there of an offense that's maybe shaky to begin with, going against a defense that is a blank slate, that maybe is a leg up for the Bills.
3: I agree. Now, this is why coaches get paid a lot of money, though, that there's going to be adjustments in the game. What's going to happen in this game is the Texans are going to do some things to try to figure out what the Bills are doing defensively. They're going to line up in certain sets intentionally early in the game. So they'll come out and they'll say, how do the Bills handle double tights? How do the Bills handle spread? They're going to get intel from the first couple of series on what they want to do for the rest of the game. And it's going to be a chess match. It's going to be really interesting. But that's what they have to do early in the game. Then they'll say, okay, this is how we want to attack them. And what you see from the Texans maybe in the first two series might not be what you see the rest of the game. It might not be for the Bills on defense either, because it's going to go back and forth like that. But I bet you the Texans are going to go into this game and say, the first couple of series, we have to kind of show them a different looks so we can find out how they're treating those looks.
2: Also on Houston, I mean, they have gotten a lot of credit this offseason. I think they've really been sort of steamed up as a team to beat in the AFC. Not that they haven't been in the playoffs for a few years in a row, but still, like, it sounded more and more the crescendo on the Texans, I think. There is a point here that we used to make against the Bills last year in the offseason. The 24 Bills. Remember talking all the time about the turnover stats?
3: Mm-hmm, mm-hmm.
2: They had three lost fumbles the whole year in 2024.
1: Right, they had an incredible, fortunate season, yeah.
2: 29 takeaways, 12 turnovers, third and second, respectively, in the league. That's Houston last year. The Bills were first in turnovers prevented and third in takeaways. Basically, Houston just did the same thing. 19 interceptions last year. So if there's some regression there, that's not their friend. Houston, but you know,
3: yeah,
2: everybody loves them, I guess.
3: You know, I'm really interested in their run game. They now have David Montgomery and Woody Marks, and you know, Mark Vandermeer, when we talked to him, he was very high on Woody Marks. He's like, he's a really good player. And you know, they're a different running game than they were last year. They thought they had Joe Mixon. He never really played. So I'm interested. I think that because they're down weapons on the outside and that wide receiver, they're going to probably go into this game and try to, you know, control it against the Bills on the ground and think they can do that. And that's going to be the test for Jim Leonard. It's been the Achilles heel of the Bills defense over the last several years, and maybe more, not say intentionally, but they were much more concerned about making sure they stop the pass and stop the run. And I think the Houston Texans are going to really test the Bills on the ground in this game.
2: What do you think happens tonight?
3: You know, the Seahawks aren't quite the same team as they were last year, right? I mean, look on paper, they lost some really key defenders in the secondary. But, man, you go there on a Wednesday night when they're raising the banner. it's a tough, tough spot for the Patriots. So I think the Seahawks probably win the game. I think the Patriots have a shot. I think it'll probably be a lower-scoring game. But I think the Seahawks probably, at the end of the day, are probably a little bit too much to handle in this particular spot.
2: Okay. Can't wait, right? I mean, only a couple hours away. Pretty good.
3: It's going to be fun. I'm actually doing a fantasy draft during the game tonight.
2: Oh.
3: Get it in.
2: Tell me everything.
1: Talk slower, Sal.
3: I mean, I'm watching the game like, Oh, wait a minute. You know what? Oh, geez, the Seahawks defense is going to pick six. I'm picking him in the next round. I don't care if it's a sixth round. I'm putting him in. I'm getting that.
2: What are you going to do about Bowers?
3: I don't know. It's interesting.
2: I know what I would do. I know what I would do.
1: Draft him anyways.
2: Tight end four.
3: I've not looked. I'm sorry. You guys literally, because of these late practices, I didn't see this whole thing happen. Like, what is the report on him?
2: He had some knee injury in camp, probably something like 3 weeks ago. Reportedly went to Dallas for inspection. They said he had a day where he missed practice for a personal reason. I mean, I think they've been completely not forthcoming about the whole thing. And
3: right.
2: And to the point where, as we talked about even today, the coach dismissed anything having to do with Bowers. And then here come Schefter and Rappaport in tandem, right? They get the scoop together. He's got some conference call from space or something.
3: Yeah, right. I know,
2: and,
3: right?
2: And
3: yeah.
2: Here, like, what is their purpose if they're not going to report something like that, you know, when it happened? The worst. I don't know. I know I don't like how I sound talking about that because no one really cares what, you know, Adam Schefter is the problem. But come on. Like, yeah. Teams have gotten so far down the road, I don't have to tell Sal this, at using their own platforms for their media, yep. for their own messaging, and then using these top insiders who will do whatever they want them to do. And so, great. Here's Bowers, who was hurt weeks ago, and we find out today that he's going to miss games. I think he's tight end four now. I'd take Loveland over him, McBride, probably Warren, but I wouldn't, you know, erase him from my board.
1: Before we wrap up, Sal, the injury report just landed here. Indeed, Hancock and Ty Johnson did not practice. Quad injury for Hancock, hamstring for Ty Johnson, like we thought. The only, I guess, surprise is that TJ Sanders is on there as limited with a knee.
3: Yeah, I think he had been popping up here and there during preseason. I did not see it right now in front of me. Was Khalil Shakir limited?
1: No, those three names are on it and three names only.
3: Oh, that's three names. That's it.
1: So
3: then.
1: No designation at all. So that you assume full practice for Shakir.
3: Yep, that's exactly right. And real quick before I go, I did watch Jessica Pegula last night. Great match. You're right. Everything you said, Bulldog, was right. She was not herself. And then she kind of just turned it on and she found it. Great to watch that. I was in another fantasy draft, a media fantasy draft last night with a lot of the people literally the draft ended just as the last point was happening for Jessica last night, which was awesome. I did not stay up for the men's match. Mike, I know you guys got to go. I got to say this. I was told today by a media member they had AI do their draft last night, not an auto draft, like literally went and sure. plugged in on AI every time, who should I draft, and just based it on that, which I thought was really interesting.
2: I think the Sabres announced today that they're going to have AI run their entire hockey operations department.
1: I think that's a bit of an overstatement, but yes, they did announce a
2: I mean, if you can do that, you can run a fantasy
1: with an AI
2: draft.
1: Company, yes.
2: I mean, I don't. No one knows how Sal handles all these leagues, but he manages.
3: There you go, yeah.
2: Thank you, Sal.
3: Okay. Mm-hmm. You got it.
1: There you go. That's our Sal Capaccio on the Western Hotline. His appearances are brought to you by New York's only outlet liquor. When you need to stock up, it's the place to buy a case. What's your outlet?
2: Very good use of touche by Sal. Sometimes, not a word you hear a lot, but often just sort of like something you say to kind of maybe hang in there in a conversation. Remember times on the air where somebody would call in with a point, and then I would say completely something different, and they'd be like, exactly. No. I don't know.
1: That was not
2: maybe
1: exactly
2: you didn't catch the part where I completely disagreed with your point. You missed that.
1: Yeah.
2: You can't say exactly to that. No. I think they're going to win. I think they're going to lose. Exactly. No. Sorry, you can't just say anything you want. Neither can I.
1: Right.
2: That those are the rules.
1: And do not substitute precisely for exactly.
2: No.
1: Because it means the exact same thing.
2: Touché. Mike Schoep and the Bulldog here, back after sports on WGR.
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2: Well, a little bit adjacent to some of what we were just talking about there with Sal. You know, I can be skeptical. I want to know if you really have it. when it came to Awaken 180, I mean, I

0: thought they deserved a huge benefit of the doubt, a company like that. But, you know, tell me what this is going to be, losing weight on your program. What am I signing up for? Literally. And I was easily convinced. Paige, the owner, we had a conversation before I started. Remember, I had a big family dinner the night before, a little strategy, the night before I started on the program and weighed in that Monday morning. 7 weeks later, exactly on the number, 30 pounds in those 7 weeks, all because I was able to stay with the plan. The plan made sense. I did some of my own cooking, just a couple of sacrifices, and then once you get used to those, you're off and running. Awaken 180, if maybe you're thinking now's the time for yourself to start on a weight loss program, here's the one I recommend. 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
7: The Buffalo Bills have officially released the first injury report of the year. We did know that Khalil Shakir was on the practice field today. Now the official injury report is out. We know he was not even on the report. It was a full day for Shakir, but Ty Johnson, he missed with a hamstring. Jordan Hancock, he missed with a quad injury. And then not reported from practice today, but TJ Sanders, he was limited with a knee injury. For more on practice, Sal Capaccio has a piece up at our website, WGR550.com. Around the NFL, opening night, Seahawks, they are hosting the Patriots with kickoff at 8:20. We'll have the Westwood One coverage right here on WGR beginning at 8. Injury notes for this game for Seattle. Wide receiver Torrey Horton and safety Nick Amonwori are questionable. While for the Patriots, running back Trayvon Henderson and offensive lineman Ben Brown are both out. And then around the rest of the league, Raiders All-Pro tight end Brock Bowers, he underwent a meniscus trim yesterday. He is now expected to miss, quote, a game or two. And then Giants wide receiver Malik Nabers, he was a full participant at practice today, and he is expected to be good to go for the Giants season opener. And then in baseball tonight, the Bisons, they're on the road at Charlotte with first pitch for that one at 6:35. It's Paddock Chevrolet Sports Headlines. Paddock Chevrolet with you for the extra mile since 1935. I'm Zach Jones for Western New York's Voice of the Fan, WGR.

0: which is certainly not the case. I mean, maybe his worst day was 2 years ago there, the 9-for-30 or whatever it was game you referenced yesterday, and we've talked about it many times in the past too. And then last year's game was better, but he got beat up, man. He got hit a lot, and it was a very, very rough outing that they still had a chance to win at the very end, which is a little piece to remember about this. And maybe, you know, I mentioned the thing to Sal about, yes, their defense is excellent, and whether you know what they're doing or not, I mean, I'm sure the Bills knew that the two guys on the edge were going to come around and try to wreak havoc, and, you know, they went in prepared for that, and they still got killed trying to stop them from doing it. So not being surprised doesn't mean you're going to have any kind of an upper hand, but I think you know what you're getting. Whereas Houston, the sketchier side of the ball for them is offense, and they can't really know what the Bills are all about. I mean, they maybe can look at Denver's scheme and think about, like, Leonard being from that tree, Rex Ryan, whatever, like a familiarity in general with what that kind of scheme is trying to do, but you don't know what Jim Leonard's twists are going to be on it. There's so many new personnel that the Bills are, going to be using as well. So there's a lot, maybe, and that the fact that last year's game felt like the Bills got killed, which in a certain way they did, like physically they got punished, but they were still standing at the end with a chance to make a play and win the game. So if it's another game like that, maybe it simply comes down to that. Does Allen have one more throw in him, one more run in him, one more whatever in him at the end to try to get past this team? Because it probably will be a close game. I don't think I would not anticipate either side. I don't think Houston's really capable of boat racing anyone. I mean, unless the Bills' defense is just completely inept. I don't expect that to happen. So, you know, if the Bills can get to their 24 points, I might like their chances a lot, because I don't think Houston's going to score much more than that.
1: What is the total? He asked to complete silence. 44.5. 1.5, 44.5. So 23-21.5 is your 23 points. You're saying you take 24?
0: I would take 24. That was what I was saying. I think I nailed that.
1: I think so too.
0: I guess it's pretty close.
1: It's a very, this is an understatement, a very big year for CJ Stroud. You know, you can say all that about what they don't know what to expect about the Bills defensively, but

0: Stroud didn't play in the game last year either, by the way.
1: That is right.
0: He was a sensation as a rookie and then a complete dud after that, I would say, if that's not too strong. Maybe I didn't need complete.
1: I think dud fits. It's two years
0: does fit
1: that weren't good, and the playoffs last year, I wouldn't think it would take much more than a bad out. I don't want to say look similar to the New England game, because like he looked like he had never played football before in the New England game at times. So but if he struggles early, I don't think people are going to be circling, for his head after one bad week against a team that's a Super Bowl favorite. But it won't take long, I don't think. How last year ended, how strong the rest of the team is. I'm thinking about like talking to Will Kunkel last week or the week before, and just other conversations about Houston. But I think it was Will that said, like, you wonder how long the defense is going to keep their heads down. Like, because if they're doing their thing and this offense led by Stroud is just still somewhat, inept, you could end up with a problem. And Stroud strikes me, he seems like a really earnest, good dude, but I just think he's really quiet. He just seems very soft-spoken, and that he seems to have the kind of personality that could just get run over, and that it would really bother him if he knew his teammates were, the slightest bit upset with him. Like, that's how he comes across to me. That's a read from, obviously thousands of miles away. But I think he's a maybe a sensitive dude, and that could really be trouble for them. Like, he probably needs to get off to a decent start this year, I'd say. I'm not saying they're going to replace him, but fans will start circling. It'll just get really uncomfortable really fast, I think.
0: That can be true. I still think it'll take longer than that for him to be out. I mean, this is their franchise quarterback. Even though they haven't paid him the big next contract yet, I think that is still the plan. And to pull him in some early slump or after some early slump, then you're really doing what? I mean, you're kind of ending that. And I don't think that they're likely to be prepared to do that. But there's a club option for next year, and then that's it for Stroud. Like, we had Mayfield sign. Well, right. Mayfield's on his, like,
1: this
0: fourth
1: is year,
0: or 15,
1: year four for Stroud. So, fifth year option next year.
0: Yeah. Which they probably already have.
1: They would have had to have. That happens in May.
0: Yeah. Okay. So that is settled.
1: Yeah. But I'm not suggesting he's going to get benched early. But, you know how it works. Like, the conversation about it will start weeks ahead of time, if it's ever going to happen at all. I'm just saying, if he gets off to a rough start, that conversation will start happening. The TV yelly shows will, again, how impactful is that? I don't know. Probably not very much at all. But the conversation will be there.
0: Well, they are a favorite, so that furthers your point. Like, they're expected to be good.
1: Right.
0: And they were good last year despite Stroud not having a very good season, and he missed time in there too. That playoff game in New England, 4 interceptions, 3 sacks. I mean, it was close into the fourth quarter. It was a 5-point game, but New England scored again and ended up winning 28-16. New England really didn't do anything itself on offense in that game. There were gifts. There was a pick six.
1: Yep.
0: It was in the snow. It was at a restaurant in Canada. In between hockey games, watching that game, I slipped out. It's the playoffs, Bulldog.
1: Yeah.
0: It might have been the hockey playoffs too, but it was the NFL playoffs.
1: You got to carve out some time. Yeah.
0: Sunday will be interesting. So I think I've got 4 hours of driving before the Bills game Sunday.
1: Wow.
0: Down to, it might be more than that. Might be more like 6.
1: Yowza.
0: Toward Pittsburgh and back.
1: What, you got to go make a bet in Pennsylvania?
0: Yes, that's what I'm doing. I've done it before, but I'm not going all the way. I've been to Erie to do that.
1: Right.
0: Before we could do that kind of thing here, the old days. Just college tour season, college trips.
1: Yep.
0: Trying to get as many of those in as we can. And, it's a work day, which I completely forgot when we made this plan. Like, it's been summer. Like, I don't have anything. I don't,

0: The first, do I have a draft? No. So I'm free.
1: Sunday the 13th.
0: Wait a minute. I'm working.
1: Dead. Right.
0: I forgot I do that still. Sometimes. On Sundays. So, yeah, whoops. But we'll see. I'll be here one way or another. I'll be here.
1: I'm counting on you.
0: All those lineups will have to get set, including taking Brock Bowers out of like 20 of them today.
1: Oh, tell me all about it.
0: I mean, Sal, right?
1: Or no,
0: Sal's
1: really
0: the... You don't have to. He knows. He knows the grind. It sounds like he's in enough leagues. Sal knows the grind. Mike Schopen, the Bulldog here. Timeout. This is WGR.
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1: 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So I said no. I was booked on the Deitch Podcast before the Taylor Swift phenomenon. 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
7: Did you see a report today that the Bills are going to play O Canada before games?
8: Yes. Well, the opener. I've not seen it declared that it's happening for every home game, but that next Thursday.
7: I have.
8: Okay, good. I was hoping that I was going to ask Sal at the end if he knew, at the end of our conversation with him last hour or half an hour ago. But good. It's kind of funny to me, odd. I don't know. We've never really thought about it. I guess. I mean, I know I've never talked about it with you on the air, like that the Sabres have done it for the entire existence of the franchise. And I mean, I get it. It's hockey and it's closer to the border, whatever. But I mean, fans from Canada have been coming for years and like 10, 15, 20,000 a game. You know, it should have probably been happening all along. So good for them for finally getting it right.
7: I guess. I certainly don't mind it. Except there are times when I wonder why the anthem ever gets played at all at sporting events. I mean, you know, through the years, you've had situations where maybe, I don't know, like your uncle said something about keeping politics out of sports, and the easy comeback is, well, what's the national anthem? That's not politics and sports. I mean, it's literally every game there's a national anthem, even like high school games.
8: Mm-hmm.
7: So, but my old colleague in Rochester, Bob Matthews, I've referred to this many times. I always liked his point about it. Which, because he would say, okay, but if you didn't hear it at sporting events, you'd never hear it.
8: That's a good point.
7: Like, what percentage of the time that you hear the national anthem is before a ball game?
8: Yep.
7: Almost always. You know, almost every time you hear it is because there's a game about to start.
8: Yep.
7: So, okay.
8: Yeah.
7: It's never been a crusade of mine.
8: No, I never thought I needed it, but I guess what I'm pointing out about myself and anyone else who's like-minded is it's kind of interesting to me that we never thought about it.
7: Well, yeah.
8: Because the hockey team always did it. Now, I often will sort of things that feel like they're happening, the Bruin Sabre playoff game, game five that we were at when Cam Clooney's microphone broke and everybody sang was an incredible moment. We were there
7: wonderful.
8: For it, right?
7: Yeah.
8: I'm pretty confident that the Bills are adding the Canadian anthem in part because Buffalo became known in the sporting world and elsewhere for the great job we did on that day. I was in the building. I didn't sing. I was still trying to figure out what
7: would
8: was
7: have.
8: Happening. You were sick.
7: But I lost my voice.
8: So, like, there's a little bit of like, okay, you know. But overall, I like it. I mean, if we're going to be known for something like that, great. Lean into it, I say.
7: There's something else I want to say that ties in great with this, but it's going to have to wait until after the update. Something I've been meaning to mention.
8: Okay.
7: Mike Schoep and the Bulldog here. This is WGR.
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3: The first official injury report for the Buffalo Bills has been released, and three players were on it. Ty Johnson missed today with a hamstring, and Jordan Hancock also missed today. His was due to a quad injury, while TJ Sanders, he was limited with a knee injury. And that does mean some pretty good news for Khalil Shakir. It was reported at practice that he was on the field and participating, but based on the injury report, he is not dealing with anything, and he was a full participant. For more on today, Sal Capaccio has a piece up at our website, WGR550.com. Around the NFL, opening night, Seattle Seahawks. They play host to the Patriots with kickoff at 8:20. We're going to have the Westwood One coverage right here on WGR starting at 8 o'clock. Some injury notes, though, for this game. Starting with Seattle, wide receiver Torrey Horton and safety Nick Amonwori are questionable, while for the Patriots side of things, running back Travion Henderson and offensive lineman Ben Brown are both out. And then around the league, Raiders tight end Brock Bowers, he underwent a meniscus trim yesterday. He's now expected to miss, quote, a game or two. And then Giants wide receiver Malik Nabers was a full participant at practice today. And then for baseball, the Bisons, they are on the road tonight at Charlotte with first pitch for that one at 6:35. That's Paddock Chevrolet Sports Update. Paddock Chevrolet with you for the extra mile since 1935. I'm Zach Jones for Western New York's Voice of the Fan, WGR.
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9: Patriots, Seahawks tonight. Are we picking the game? Are we both on New England?
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5: Yeah.
9: Plus three.
5: So, I don't know. 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
5: We don't have to really do anything here. 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
9: I don't know that.
5: No, I have no
9: idea. It might be. Why wouldn't it be?
5: Yeah, I don't know.
9: Is there any being good at it?
5: Right.
9: I mentioned this 3 hours ago, but I was thinking about Joe Ostrowski. And Sammy P, we had a nice little stretch, was it not last season, where two or three Thursday nights in a row? Was it last season?
5: Yeah, it was last season because the Bills-Dolphins game that I was at, I had the Jackson Hawes touchdown.
9: Okay.
5: And we talked to Joe. And
9: that wasn't a night game.
5: He was like...
9: Was it?
5: Yeah, the Miami game was a Thursday night. We were there for it.
9: Oh.
5: Yeah, we were out in the Alumni Plaza. We did the pregame show, and then I went into the game.
9: Last year?
5: Yeah.
9: Okay.
5: Yeah. First time I'd been to a game as a fan in 25 years or 20 whatever. It's a long time.
9: I remember some of that.
5: Yeah. Anyway, but Hawes was that, you know,
9: right.
5: That Joe, I remember saying it to Joe. He's like, "Who?" I'm like,
9: we talked about it on pregame.
5: We talked with him. He was on, and yeah, my logic was he's getting a lot of credit. This was like week three, maybe?
9: Week three.
5: He's already getting a lot of credit for being this behemoth of a blocker. He's just doing all the dirty work, and he's already becoming a little bit of a folk hero. Is a little strong, but like, you know, he'd already gotten some notoriety. They're going to get him something in front of the home crowd, and He wasn't the target of the play. It just sort of happened that he caught it.

0: So it was like they called the play for him. So I wasn't 100% right, but still, whatever. He got it was like 13-1 to catch a touchdown, caught a touchdown.
1: Very good. We had maybe Jake Tonjes in one game with the Niners.
0: That sounds right.
1: We had A.J. Barner in one game for Seattle. A.J. Barner would become the player who scored the first touchdown in the Super Bowl after it was already 12-0. And we had a chance at there not being any touchdowns in the Super Bowl. Hopefully tonight is not like that. But Barner was another one. So, I mean, we just milked it. This is the show. Who's it going to be? And I felt like with it being the opener, I had to, you know, get on the horse.
0: And, yeah, sure.
1: And I texted both of them.
0: Even though it's not Thursday.
1: Even though it's not Thursday.
0: Right.
1: But I am doing a parlay with tonight and tomorrow. Two players.
0: Oh, all right.
1: Yep. Did I tell you this? No.
0: No, yeah, we talked about it already. Okay. Yep.
1: Eli Raritan, which is nuts. Like, I have no idea if he's going to play five snaps in this game. But I just sort of like the idea that New England, which was stymied by Seattle last time out, has some new stuff. And with all the A.J. Brown and Romeo Doubs, even Hunter Henry, how about
0: let's get down the board a little bit Eli Raritan? Oh, who's this now?
1: Nice little misdirection, right. Flip, yep. Touchdown pass. And tomorrow, Terrence Ferguson, which is a safer bet. Not a, you know, I think he was 4-1. But together, they're 60-1 if they both score. Raritan is the big one. That would be. Whew.
0: Yeah.
1: So it's time for that. I mean, Thursday night. So we'll both take New England +3. I'm going to go do that. Well, I already did. That two tight end combo pick. Yep.
0: I have New England tonight on the money line, +150-ish. I'm pretty sure is what I saw when I did. It was a few hours ago, and I haven't looked at it. And I said this earlier. Like I went in there, I don't know, about 1 o'clock in the afternoon, totally thinking, all right, let's do something, you know. Give yourself a chance because, like, I get seduced by the odds. And go, oh, what if I throw that? Oh, look at that! Oh, there's a profit boost.
1: This one is incredible.
0: So I went in thinking I'm going to be modest about it and just, you know, try to win $100 or something, kind of thing, right? And I look at the touchdown stuff. I'm like, okay, what about A.J. Brown for two? Oh, Jadarian Price for two. Oh, my God. Yeah, that's it. So I had the Patriots on the money line. Those two dudes to score two touchdowns each. $25. It's a huge – I can look it up to tell you specifically, but the profit boost pushed it to $25 is going to pay $8,400 if it hits. So I don't know. If either of those guys scores in, like, the first half, you might want to check on me.
1: If that happens, there better be pizza here tomorrow. If you win $8,000 on that parlay, there'd better be enough pizza for everybody.
0: Ridiculous.
1: That's the price of winning right there. Pizza. Yeah. Well, good luck. That'll be a fun game.
0: You too. Sure. Yeah.
1: I don't have that much A.J. Brown. What was my hang up with A.J. Brown? It was.
0: He likes to read books on the sidelines.
1: I love a guy who reads books. It was really two things. In the middle, like early to middle second round, Ian Harditz on our show recently called it the running back wall. I mean, there's like 8 or 9 running backs, and this was a kind of year where I felt like you couldn't get away with it if you didn't get one of them. If you're drafting, I was usually drafting in the back half. And then you see A.J. Brown like 1-2 turn or by the mid-second. I always wanted somebody else. Sometimes you'd see Jefferson slide. Sometimes you'd see Lamb slide. I'd rather have them than A.J. Brown. Could be a big mistake. If he's still healthy, he's super good. Quarterback's good. Like that could be
0: a hole in my game. That could really pop.
1: I like Price. Adam Krautwurst, your new friend, is big on Price. Drafts him in every draft pretty much.
0: All right, good. Yeah.
1: I wanted to say this. We were talking about the report that the Bills are going to start to play the Canadian anthem at games. I want to hear Waltzing Matilda tomorrow. So it's not the national anthem.
0: Oh, right. Okay. Australia. Sorry.
1: Australia.
0: Like, what are we talking about? Oh, yeah. All right.
1: What is the national anthem? I'm going to be wrong if I guess, so I want to look, but I also want to see if I'm right. Fair Australia Fair might be the name of the song. So it's a different song. But I've always had this weird infatuation with Waltzing Matilda. Advance Australia Fair is the name. And you're going to get that. I mean, every international game, you get the American anthem, the Star-Spangled Banner, I believe it's called. And then you get
0: the
1: host country anthem.
0: Yeah.
1: And that's usually a really cool moment. When they played in Ireland, the Steelers, was it? They played in
0: last
1: Ireland?
0: Last year, yeah. Mm-hmm.
1: Just those are always great. God Save the King in England, you know? Like, I love that stuff. I want to be there for the
0: Queen, I think you want there.
1: No, it's the King now.
0: The King.
1: The Queen died.
0: Oh, right. Okay, yeah, sure.
1: You didn't know they did that.
0: I did not know they did that. I thought the song
1: when the Queen dies,
0: God Save the Queen.
1: No, now it's God Save the King.
0: Did the Sex Pistols change their song too?
1: I'd have to ask you. I wouldn't know.
0: They're outperforming with a different lead singer. I don't know what they're doing now, but
1: was it a woman and now it's a man?
0: You mean the singer?
1: Yes.
0: No. Sorry. I thought you asked me who was it a queen or a king when the Sex Pistols were active in 1977?
1: It was Queen.
0: Yeah.
1: Queen was a long time.
0: It was Johnny Rotten, and now it's some dude named Frank
1: Rotten. Frank Rotten.
0: Why can't I've read this a thousand
1: Frank
0: times. I can't think of
1: Parker.
0: The guy's name now. That's my dad.
1: Frank Costanzo.
0: Anyway.
1: Costanza.
0: Yes.
1: My old neighbor was Costanzo. Yes, so it'll probably be the national anthem, right?
0: But
1: Advance Australia Fair. But Waltzing Matilda is like this.
0: They can squeeze that in somewhere.
1: They can squeeze that in.
0: Yeah.
1: I want to see them squeeze that. I want to hear it.
0: Yeah, me too. Now that you mention it,
1: we both want to hear Waltzing Matilda.
0: Bring it on. Feed me some Australia.
1: All of it. No, that's it. That's enough.
0: What sort of pregame concert stuff? Are they going to be like Australian bands playing? Give me some of that.
1: It's 10:30 a.m. kickoff.
0: Are my beloved hoodoo gurus going to be playing before this football game? Probably not on TV. Maybe they're playing somewhere.
1: Who is this?
0: It's a band from the 80s that I love.
1: From Australia?
0: A great Australian garage rock band. They're probably my answer for like, what's your favorite band that nobody really cares about? They had some radio action in the 90s on alternative rock radio.
1: I crushed on an Australian pop singer in the 90s.
0: Okay.
1: Tina Arena. Never heard of her?
0: No.
1: No, that's not your kind of music.
0: No.
1: Pop music. And bought a CD of hers. She had a hit, I think. That's probably how I learned of her.
0: That's usually how it works. Yeah.
1: But I will not on the short list, but in the rotation for me on YouTube is Tina Arena singing Waltzing Matilda at either the Australian Open final, which she did once, or the grand final, which she also did once. That's the Australian Rules Football Super Bowl, if you will.
0: Mm-hmm.
1: Men at work.
0: I just thought of a.
1: Me singing that? Remember me singing that?
0: Yes. This is never going to happen. I love Nick Cave is from Australia.
1: Pink Moon?
0: I love Nick Cave. Him singing Waltzing Matilda would be incredible. Oh, my God. I want to see
1: it. Is that Nick
0: so
1: Cave,
0: badly.
1: Pink Moon?
0: I'm not sure if I know Pink Moon. I'm bad with song titles.
1: I think I'm wrong. Nick Drake.
0: Okay.
1: He's right. Pink Moon.
0: All right.
1: Which that's a song I like. I want to hear Pink Moon. Before this game. No, I want to hear Waltz, and so do you. I got Bulldog in
0: you
1: on
0: got
1: this.
0: Me on board
1: we
0: on
1: both
0: this
1: want to hear Waltzing Matilda.
0: Yes.
1: Which is this really weird song, but it's legendary, right? Does everybody know Waltzing Matilda? No. Not everybody knows it. It feels like a song I probably learned in grade school.
0: Right. Yeah. You probably maybe even sang it in chorus.
1: Yeah.
0: If you had that in your elementary school. I did.
1: About a guy who finds he gets his Billy boiled, and then there's a Tucker bag, and then there's the Swagman and the Jolly Jumper, the whole thing. It's quite a ride. The lyrics to Waltzing Matilda. There's a lot going on. He's under the Oolabong tree, I think it is. In the shade of the Oolabong tree? I don't know. I'm not claiming to be an expert on this song. I just like it. I'd like to hear Tina Arena sing it. And that's my request for tomorrow. And who knows what kind of scene that is at 10:30 in the morning. I heard 100,000 fans. They really can get 100,000 Australians to go to a NFL game on a Thursday morning, Friday morning?
0: 10:30 in the morning.
1: Yeah. I guess.
0: I'm really curious now about what that is all gonna be like. Like Netflix is tomorrow. So whatever is they will probably be on the air super early. On the air. What a silly thing to
1: you
0: say.
1: You just replaced my Dinah Shore reference for the day.
0: They're gonna be, their presentation, is that what I should call it? Their presentation of the game and its pregame festivities will probably kick off as little after 8:30. They're broadcasting by 6, probably.
1: We need Joe's mom, right, to watch it in here?
0: Yes.
1: Do we know how to reach Joe's mom?
0: I can probably get it on my iPad if we need, but I won't be able to throw it up onto this TV. I don't think that my iPad will mirror on this TV in here. But anyway.
1: It'll just be pregame that we can't listen to anyway.
0: It doesn't matter that much. But, I'm just curious like what that entails. You know, there's only so much of the 4 or 5 or 10 people sitting at the desk you can really, you know.
1: Ugh.
0: Tolerate.
1: How many is too many?
0: How many hours of that you can go through, but.
1: Yeah, so not morning our time, of course. I don't think I've ever watched Netflix in the morning. A crime drama or some documentary. Usually not on in the morning.
0: I probably have at some point or another. Hmm. Some point when my wife and I maybe binged through Lost the second time, which would have been on Netflix.
1: You made it through Lost in its entirety, twice?
0: Yes.
1: Man, what did you do?
0: We probably squeezed some morning episodes in there.
1: What did you do in the middle when you'd already seen the show and it got really weird and bad, maybe? You still watched all of it?
0: We kept going, yeah. Wow. Yeah.
1: I mean, that had to be a struggle, isn't it? Or am I just overdoing it on how bad
0: it was? I think Owen and a friend of his started watching it and got bogged down and bailed out, like you're saying, like somewhere in the middle. It's like, this is
1: what his friend is, was like, who this is this guy?
0: This is stupid. I don't even want to. Yeah. So, but that did not happen to us. We did plow through it.
1: Wow. And you liked it.
0: Yeah.
1: You weren't just doing it to get to the end.
0: Yeah. No, we did. We liked it. Yeah. Yeah.
1: I think when I watched Lost, which may have been when it was really on, I didn't start with it. But my sister bought me the DVDs.
0: My wife's parents bought us the DVDs, and we watched the first couple of seasons, and then were caught up and watched the rest of it. I think
1: yes,
0: what we did.
1: And it did not take long in the middle of that series for me to be like, I don't know anything anymore. I don't know who anybody is. Right. I'm completely lost. Maybe that was the point of it being called Lost. Is I am lost. Right. That's amazing. You watched that whole thing twice. Here's Rob with us. Hi, Rob.
2: What's up, fellas?
0: Hi, Rob.
2: So what do you guys got on the game tonight? I know, is that right, both running backs are out?
1: No. Stevenson is starting for New England. Henderson is out. There's no injury on the Seattle side that I know of.
0: Charbonnet's
1: on the pup list.
0: Right.
1: Yeah, he was going to be out.
2: He's out, is
1: it? Yeah. He's been... He tore a knee ligament, I think, in January. But he was never going to play.
0: I think Price will be the mule there. It's my guess, but yeah.
2: Would you take the under on this game?
1: I don't know. I mean, I'm not a tout. I'm not. If you ask me and you do it, I'm going to feel like, you know.
0: Right.
1: That's not my role here, is to give you bets.
0: It does.
1: We already gave out our bets.
0: Yeah. If you didn't hear, I've got a ridiculous 3-leg parlay. That I've got the Patriots on the money line, Jadarian Price to score 2 touchdowns, and A.J. Brown to score 2 touchdowns.
1: It's
0: absurd. That's how I play. So that's what I'm doing tonight.
2: Hey, I got a quick trivia question for you.
0: Okay.
2: Who was the first Bill to score the touchdown?
1: No idea.
0: In any game? Like going back to 1960?
2: Yeah, 1960, September.
1: No idea.
0: Yep.
2: 6 years ago.
1: No idea.
0: Do you want to just tell us? Because I could guess somebody.
2: Ray Carlton.
0: Okay.
1: All right.
0: Ray Carlton with Ray.
1: Thank you.
0: I do know that. Ray with a W.
1: Ray had a W.
0: Yeah.
1: All right, cool.
0: All right, thanks for the call.
1: I
0: What do you want to do now?
1: I just complete showstopper. Absolutely nothing to do after that. Just complete showstopper.
0: Well, we're almost.
1: We are both picking New England.
0: Yes.
1: And Bulldog is in on the Bears, Rob, and I am in on Atlanta.
0: And if you care, I mean, you're asking for our opinions. My Survivor pick is already in for the week, and I went with the chalkiest chalk of chalk. I took the Chargers.
1: 9.5-point favorites against Arizona.
0: I just want to get up and running, you know. I get adventurous, I want to get a couple of weeks under me and try to make it into, you know, make it into October for a change in one of these things.
1: I read the Seneca Buffalo Creek Survivor Pool rules today. It's good to read that.
0: Oh, yeah.
1: You got to get there by Saturday.
0: Ooh.
1: You can't wait until Sunday morning, according to the rules that I read. So there's no last minute Sunday morning. I think, you know, you're stuck.
0: Yeah.
1: And you miss, you're out. There's no, you know, lenience when it comes to this. You miss, you're out.
0: Yeah.
1: And there's also a buy-in feature if you go out in week one. You can sort of
0: buy back in. Okay.
1: Yeah. We hope not to do that.
0: No, that's not what the plan should be going in.
1: It's in my phone to go there on, you know, Friday or Saturday. So
0: I think you stay alive in this thing, I don't think you'll forget to go until like October.
1: I'm gonna have to make it a habit. Evan Silva with us earlier today, established the run. That conversation next here on WGR.

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11: WGR.
12: Evan Silva established the run. You know, you think, Evan, maybe this doesn't necessarily speak for you. You think you did enough work to, quote, work,
13: right,
12: to get you to tonight. I mean, I was just telling Bulldog, like, my wife and kids are out of the house on Wednesdays. Perfect. Because this morning I'm just, you know, all the lineups and everything, just, And then 5 minutes ago, actually no Brock Bowers for at least a game. So we go right back to the drawing board, so to speak. It's never dull, is it?
13: No, it's absolutely devastating for somebody who had Brock Bowers. You know, Brock Bowers was set up to absolutely obliterate, I mean, the NFL record books this season from an on-paper standpoint. Quarterback upgrade, huge offensive system upgrade, such little target competition. We know, even last year when he was banged up almost all season, he was still fourth among tight ends in fantasy points per game, and now we're not going to have him. I know that the reports say, what, a game or two? We'll see, man. You guys know about the PCL injuries, especially with your own tight end, Dalton Kincaid. Yeah. I mean, I feel like that has ripped away a year and a half of his career. We saw it rip away a couple of years from Kyle Pitts, Ricky Pearsall, you know, Rashad Perryman. I think it contributed to his downfall in Baltimore. It's just, it can be really a really, really bad injury that doesn't just linger for one season, but lingers for multiple seasons. And it's almost like, God, I should have known.
12: I'm not even sure what to say. Like, hopefully it's not all that, right? But what's interesting to me, and it's just been a few minutes here since we started talking that this came down, but that the injury was last week, and this is one of those, Evan, where, like, okay, well, couldn't we have known that he hurt his knee last week, and, you know, did they need to wait a week? Maybe they did for swelling or something. I'm not a doctor, obviously, but back to it. We'll see. Don't have to fix this by tonight.
13: The good news is, if there's any silver lining, is that Michael Mayer was not drafted in a lot of leagues, and there's a decent chance that if you drafted Brock Bowers, you have a ready-made replacement for him potentially on the waiver wire. Michael Mayer was a record-setting tight end at Notre Dame, a second-round pick in the draft. You should be able to pick him up if you drafted Brock Bowers, and he'll be a good start until Bowers comes back.
12: Was he a Mackey Award winner? It's your team.
13: He was. Michael Mayer finished second in the Mackey Award voting behind Brock Bowers in 2023.
12: Well, at least we weren't forced to swear here, which would have been bad for us had you done that. All right, Evan. Well, apart from this little bombshell today, I mean, most of the drafting season obviously is over. How do you think it went? How did it go for you personally?
13: In light of the recency bias caused by this and how high I had Brock Bowers ranked, I mean, I'm not feeling great right now. But we will have a little bit better idea in week one. I mean, these are real games. This is not, you know, teams out here playing vanilla throughout the preseason. We will see how depth charts are set to begin the season. I mean, this is very, very real. All this stuff that's about to happen, we'll get 60 to 70 snaps.

0: from each team. So I don't know. I mean, we're going to see about all that, Joe.
1: Yeah. Well, how do you feel? You mentioned Kincaid here, and one of the things, obviously, we've been following this summer is, you know, the year began, Evan, and I'm sure you're aware of this, with Brandon Bean and Joe Brady both talking about, you know, load management through the spring and even into the summer, and what we've had is him never really showing up on a, you know, DNP list all through summer.
0: Right.
1: He's as healthy as maybe he's been since he was a rookie, and I don't even know how healthy he was as a rookie because he came in not having worked out at the combine or anything because of injury. So that might be, I don't know, how good a bet do you think Dalton Kincaid is right now?
0: I think he's a really good bet. And I've thought this for a few weeks. As you mentioned, he, knock on wood, stayed healthy seemingly every day throughout training camp. That's been the big thing for him. I don't think it's – some people are like, oh, it's because he can't block. And I don't think that he's like some sort of sensational blocker. Neither was Colston Loveland as a rookie last year. I think it's been because of the injuries. And as you mentioned, the load management. And now that he's sort of shown that maybe he is past that PCL stuff, he made it through training camp 100%. We have Joe Biscaglia out here saying he believes that Dalton Kincaid can advance to becoming a 60 to 65% player on offense after last year being a 38% player. I'm optimistic. I mean, I think that there are scenarios where, you know, there's been a lot of talk about DJ Moore, where Dalton Kincaid actually emerges as the Bills, you know, quote-unquote number one receiver this year, takes a really big leap. There have been so many tight ends throughout recent history that have taken a little while to get to where they need to be a true breakout. I mean, the list is unending. It's really rare for a tight end like Brock Bowers to jump in as a rookie or even as a second-year player and be dominant right off the jump. And so it would fall really in line with historical norms for Dalton Kincaid to take a few extra years and this to be his breakout. I actually think it's going to be.
2: That's McBride, for sure, who will now be tight end one, I would think, in whatever drafts are left.
1: How ready to talk about how impactful that could be for the Bills are you, Evan?
0: What, you mean a big step forward for Dalton Kincaid?
1: Correct.
0: I mean, to me, I think it's something that they need. You know, this defense, I don't know what their defense is going to be like this year because they still have – you know, so I think that they're gonna need to compensate for that. You know, if there's any kind of a transition to the new defensive coordinator Jim Leonard, and you know, still using a lot of McDermott's players, I don't know exactly how that's gonna go. And I think that the Bills might need to score more points because of that, and to have, you know, a truly dynamic, like Dalton Kincaid led all tight ends in yards per route run last year, which is a great measure of efficiency. He was third in the NFL regardless of position in yards per route run. I think that they need that. I think that DJ Moore, based on the fact that one of the smartest offensive play callers in the league reduced DJ Moore's role last season and then traded him away in Ben Johnson, I don't know that he is capable of being a true number one. I think the Bills need Dalton Kincaid to be their number one. I think that he's got a good chance to, as long as he stays healthy.
2: Well, you've kind of answered any DJ Moore question here already, but you know, what has it sounded like to you this summer with him? He's maybe obviously going to be somebody we ask everybody who comes on our show about. And he's always been kind of this polarizing guy, you know, like you want to like him, but it make excuses for who his quarterback is, yet there's always maybe a little bit left wanting. But it sounds like you're mostly out.
0: Yeah, I'm just sort of on the fence.
2: Okay.
0: In terms of where I had him ranked in fantasy, I was maybe a little bit below his ADP. I drafted him a little bit, not that much. I mean, a little bit. I did like 70 drafts. I probably had him on like six teams. You know, so that's kind of where I was on DJ Moore. I just, you know, I think he's on the back nine of his career. You know, being a 29-year-old wide receiver, that's when the decline usually starts. And then what happened with him and Ben Johnson last year, and it's not because he's like a bad guy or anything. It's because I think that Ben Johnson didn't, you know, saw him as a declining player. I mean, I think he'll be okay. I don't think he's going to, you know, rip it up. I think that Dalton Kincaid is a player who could rip it up, again, if everything goes right health-wise.
1: While we're on the Bills, Evan, James Cook leads the league in rushing last year on the heels of

0: 16 rushing touchdowns the year before. The touchdowns didn't dip too badly, still had 12. We're wondering if whether or not maybe there's an uptick in receiving for him, remembering that he was originally drafted as a receiving back and then just turned into this number one workhorse type guy. Ty Johnson is one of the Bills who is not practicing today. He's been their third down back, so maybe even this week in week one, there's more on Cook's plate. What are you doing with him?
1: I mean, I love James Cook. And actually, if you look at the game last year that the Bills and the Texans played, you know, it was a bad one for the Bills offense, but James Cook was the one, you know, the one offensive bright spot. James Cook is freaking awesome. This offense is built to run. It has been built to run since Joe Brady became the offensive coordinator, you know, and so – yeah, I think that James Cook is great, a great fantasy pick. I think he's going to have a great season. And if there was one player I would bet on this week to have at least a decent game against the best defense in the league on the road, it would, you know, among the Bills' skill position players, it would be James Cook.
2: This is Evan Silva from Establish the Run. We'll have more with Evan after this here on WGR.
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3: Mike Shope and the Bulldog, thanks for joining us. Thanks for listening. I almost said both things at once, or tried to. Evan Silva with us earlier today from EstablishTheRun.com. That's interesting, Evan. I mean, we've, of course, been focused on this game for months as it's the opener. And also the Bills have lost there like six times in a row. In Houston, and they don't have a lot of that kind of streak working right now in their recent history. And Houston, by the way, has won all those games without scoring more than 23 points in any of them. So they're not all Josh Allen games, but you're pointing your finger at Cook, and you know last year is a good example. 17 for 116 and a touchdown, as I look at it, in that game against Houston. Quite a matchup for Week One for them, for the Bills, with all the winning they've done. It might be the toughest matchup possible, I think, for them going to Houston.
4: Dude, Shope, I just turned in my write-up for the game, and that's exactly what I wrote. Like, this could be the toughest matchup that the Bills face all season. I know that there has been some support among sharper bettors for the Texans to win the game straight up. I think that I wound up picking the Texans to win, I think, 20-17 or something like that. I think it's going to be a low-scoring game. You know, the Texans have an incredible defense, a defense that got better since last season, and they were right there with the Seahawks in terms of being the best defense in the league last year. So it's going to be a tough one. I think the Bills will have to grind out and win a close game. The Texans are going to want to play a close game, give the ball to David Montgomery relentlessly. You know, that has been one of the Bills' biggest weaknesses, the run defense. They're still light from the Sean McDermott era, and I think that's what the Texans want to do. They're going to want to run the ball a ton with David Montgomery.
3: Does that, as we focus on these two teams together, the Week One matchup, does that slow you down relative to, you know, the market, as they say, on Nico Collins, or is this maybe a particular kind of game where you might think it's more about Montgomery?
4: I think that after the Texans lost Jaden Higgins to a torn ACL, you just kind of throw it out the window. And like Nico Collins could lead the NFL in target share, in air yard share. I mean, he's just going to get so much volume, and he's awesome. And I mean, he's going to be a big problem. Those deep crossing routes that Nico Collins can run, that's going to be a big problem in the back end of the Bills defense. Not that they don't have, you know, some pretty good personnel back there. I think Christian Benford could be a tough matchup for Nico Collins one-on-one, but he's going to be running those deep crossers, and he's really hard to defend on those. And then it's going to be Dalton Schultz underneath, I think. And that's going to be those guys are going to spearhead the Texans' passing offense.
3: Evan Silva, our guest, Established the Run. Mike Shope and the Bulldog here. I'm sure Mike Leone is listening, taking notes on all these comments that Evan is making, your colleague at Established the Run. What do you think tonight? So, interesting, I think, that New England is only a 3-point underdog in Seattle, given how the Super Bowl looked, without Henderson, if that matters. Does that reflect maybe a general skepticism about the Seahawks losing Clint Kubiak? I mean, do you think that that's in the air with this game or this season ahead?
4: That's where I'd start, yeah. Also, year to year, you know, I think that the Seahawks are going to have a great defense again, but maintaining being, you know, a top two defense year over year, that's really more difficult than maintaining a top two offense year to year. That can be a very volatile thing to rely on, is defensive dominance year over year over year. And then, you add in the loss. Like, we don't know what the offense is necessarily going to look like under Brian Fleury, And

0: We know that it surpassed so many expectations last year under Clint Kubiak. I don't know if you remember, but last offseason, people were like, oh, this offense is going to be terrible. The offensive line is going to be horrible. Sam Darnold can't deal with pressure. Right. You know, and it's different now. The feeling is different now. But, yeah, there's the offense could take see a lot of regression this season. Also, it's not like they upgraded their pass catcher core very much. They only have one guy. They've got JSN. You know, maybe Rashid Shaheed can give them a little bit downfield, you know, after his in-season acquisition. But, yeah, that's why I had JSN ranked a little bit lower than a lot of other people. I wound up with Amon-Ra St. Brown ahead of him. Just the bankability of the offense isn't there in Seattle.
1: On the New England side of tonight's game, the two big skill position adds are obvious. A.J. Brown and, of course, Romeo Doubs significantly behind that, but still maybe impactful. How about both of them and what they're going to do for New England?
0: Tonight, it's always hard playing against, Mike McDonald defense. So I don't know. It's going to be really interesting. A.J. Brown is a player that a bunch of his rate stats were among his career lows last year in Philadelphia. I know he's dealing with a hamstring injury. He had some sort of a fallout with the team. He's another 29-year-old receiver. But all the reports on him were glowing throughout training camp. And so I'll be really interesting to see. It's going to be. I don't have any bold predictions. I'm ready to watch the game.
1: Right. But as far as the season goes as well, New England. A lot of the talk, especially here in Buffalo, Evan, about them is they played such a soft schedule. Of course, the Bills played a pretty similar schedule last year, but that New England sort of got fat on that. The playoff path was pretty cakey. They got C.J. Stroud in weather. They got Jarrett Stidham in weather and made it to the Super Bowl. So there's maybe a little bit of a paper tiger notion about them. Do you, how do you feel about that?
0: The Patriots, if they're going to be, I mean, I think that the trajectory for Drake May is going to continue to go upward. Mm-hmm. I think that, in the Super Bowl, they had two of their rookie offensive linemen playing hurt, clearly playing hurt. Those guys are healthy and now in their second seasons. They acquired A.J. Brown. So I think that for as much regression as people might expect for the Patriots, based on all, they played the easiest schedule, whatever, they also got better. Mm-hmm. So Mike Vrabel always churns out a good team. It doesn't matter what personnel Mike Vrabel has. He had the Titans under Ryan Tannehill as the number one or two AFC seed one year. I mean, he's an awesome, awesome coach. Josh McDaniels is a great offensive coordinator. The Patriots are going to be really good.
2: Two more for me, Evan, on a couple of players that have been interesting storylines in fantasy, recognizing that almost everybody's draft, it should be over by now with, there's a game tonight.
1: There is a game tonight, yeah.
2: But the Green Bay backfield, it's hard to know how to play it. Jacob's status is up in the air. His court date gets moved up to, I think, tomorrow. What is there a strategy you've sort of relied on when it comes to the Packers, or has it just been too volatile to really trust anything?
0: You're just talking about the backfield or the offense in general?
2: Both, because their pass-catching group is, it's like chef's choice almost.
0: Yeah, well, Matt LaFleur has been saying it consistently throughout the offseason. He reiterated again today that they are going to go with these three receivers because in recent years, they would play five receivers. They'd use a five-man receiver rotation on game days. And it was annoying to fantasy players because, the starters would only be playing 65% of the snaps, whereas, guys on other teams are playing every single snap. And so that really limited the ceiling and lowered the floors for the players that were theoretically starters. Now they're going to go with Christian Watson, Matthew Golden, and Jaden Reed on almost every single snap. That's going to be really big for them, for those players' consistency in the box score. When we're talking about the running, it's going to be really touch and go with the running back situation. They're playing the Vikings in week one. So that's a really tough defense to play guys against. Chris Brooks is going to be used a lot because he's their pass protection back. He's not going to get the ball a lot, but they're going to need him because the Vikings blitz at one of the highest rates in the league. They're going to need their best pass protector, and I think they'll mix in Marshawn Lloyd. Marshawn Lloyd is their most explosive guy with the ball in his hands, but they're just going to mix him in. So it's going to be really touch and go. You know, that's why nobody was using high draft picks on Packers players. Marshawn Lloyd wound up being like a 6th, 7th, 8th round, you know, sort of wild card lottery ticket. But it's going to be touch and go with a really tough matchup in week one.
2: And lastly, Evan, how about San Francisco? I had a team I was looking at today with Mike Evans and DeJuan Stribling. And, you know, you drafted Mike Evans, you start Mike Evans at this point if he's going to be healthy. But is Stribling interesting to you?
0: Absolutely. It's going to be another touch-and-go situation. Stribling actually went around the same areas in drafts that Marshawn Lloyd did. We want Stribling to get to a point where we know that he's going to be on the field a ton, that he's not losing snaps to a guy like DeMarcus Robinson or one of the younger sort of rotational receivers. I mean, DeJuan Stribling looked awesome in the preseason. That doesn't guarantee that in week one he's going to be out there, you know, enough to be relied on in fantasy. I think Mike Evans is a must start in week one. If you're going to use Mike Evans, you use him at the, you know, the early in the season when he's healthy, you know, relatively. And he's an old player. You want to bet on those players early in the season because they don't always hold up over the course of a season.
2: Evan, I've had another great offseason listening to you all the time. I just really enjoy your work, and here's to a great season. Let's win big money. What do you think? Why not?
0: Let's do it, guys. Let's do it, guys. Thank you so much for having me.
2: Okay, now it's on to the opener tonight. New England and Seattle. Tomorrow, 49ers-Rams. We'll have a lot to talk about leading up as well to Bills-Texans, of course. So join us tomorrow at 3. Mike Schoep and the Bulldog here. This is WGR.
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1: I'm chuckling already.
0: Is Gavin McCarthy's signature on the board outside the absolute worst signature you've ever seen in your life? And Gavin was great. He was on the show yesterday. So we have the, you know, our guest sign the board outside, Cyber Live board. And it's probably the worst I've ever seen.
2: It was a tough one. He's young. He's got a lot. You know, he's got time to work with it.
0: That's a good idea, though, because it's
1: thought it was the best.
0: A GAV, basically, just scribble for Gav.
2: It's authentic. It's him.
0: It's him. Yeah. You're right. It is so Gavin McCarthy. It's awesome.
1: See, for a guy that really met him for the first time yesterday, I thought it was perfect. I mean, it took him, showed her an F1 pit stop, and it's done. Yeah. And then I didn't even get it till after the show. He explained what's a G, an A, and a V. I thought he just scribbled it.
0: Yeah, yeah.
1: But no, he had a plan.
0: Yeah. He had a plan. Yeah. He had a plan. Executed a plan. That was good. How was summer? How was your plan this summer for this new season? I thought you had a great season in Rochester last year. One of those guys that the coaching staff, Mike Leone, really trusted, put you in a lot of situation. You were a leader. But what was the summer like planning ahead to this year and wanting to take another step forward?
2: Yeah, it was a really good summer. You know, I was building off a lot of the things that I did last summer. I thought two summers ago was one of my best summers that I've ever had. So we had a really good training group here. Matteo Constantini, Gavin McCarthy, and a few other guys. So it was good to kind of push each other and work on some little skills and hone in on some little things, my skating and stuff like that. So it was really good, and it was nice to be able to just stay at home this summer and enjoy that. So it was good.
0: Some good cooking?
2: Yeah, very good.
0: Very good cooking. Yeah. I like that. That's good.
1: What do you think led to the breakout year at the pro level for you? What do you think? And on top of that, when you answer the question, maybe he's part of it, but what was it like playing for Mike, and how did he help elevate your game?
2: Yeah, I think, you know, for me, it was really just, I was really hungry for that opportunity. I felt like I needed an opportunity to showcase my true ability. And Leo right away said he believed in me and he was going to give me a chance. And, you know, it was up to me to kind of run away with it. And, you know, I love Leo. He was awesome to me. And we're kind of cut from the same cloth a little bit. So we got along great. And it's super fun playing for him. And, yeah, it's just, it's really exciting and just very thankful that he gave me that opportunity.
1: I like running into him anytime.
0: Oh, Coach he will talk to you.
2: Oh, yeah.
0: And I love it because I'm a talker too. So it's not a negative, but like Michael Leone will talk to you about everything.
2: Oh, yeah.
1: So, but he would be the guy that would come up in the box. So after your game in Vancouver, he'd be the next time you'd see him in the press box anywhere, mostly here, but if he happened to be on the road, but he'd come up right away and go, "What'd you think of my guy, Trevor? What'd you think of my guy, Trevor? I love him. He's great. It's what he does.
0: Yeah. I was at the game where we honored the Hall of Fame for the Amherst last year.
2: Oh, okay.
0: So I accepted the honor for Dean Melanson. And after the game, I was already in the coach's office before, you know, Vinny, Pacher, and Mike, and Leo came in. And first thing, I was like, "Look at this again. My boy, Trevor. Look at him. Like, it was like right away.
2: Yeah.
0: So I was like, there it is.
2: Yeah, he's the best. I mean, you know, he's honest with you, and he appreciates the guys that work hard and compete. And if you do that, like, you're going to get an opportunity to play. So it's just, I thought it was a great fit, and I'm really excited to be with him again.
0: Well, before we talk about next year too much, I want to go back to last year. Obviously, you got called up.
2: Yeah.
0: It was a weird time of year because that was, you know, your game in Vancouver was your first NHL game.
2: Yeah.
0: The Sabres had just beat the Oilers.
2: Yeah.
0: That was the start, the 10-game winning streak, like all of that.
2: Yeah.
0: So what was the experience in Vancouver, your first game, but also seeing the team turn around at that moment when you showed up?
2: Yeah, I mean, it was awesome. I mean, my friends were loving it. They were joking around with me that it was the start of the streak and everything. But, I mean, it was great. Like, all the guys were super welcoming and made me feel super comfortable.
0: Yep.
2: So we were in Belleville at the time. So I drove to Toronto from Belleville, flew to Vancouver, got in around midnight. And I didn't know I was playing until on-ice warm-ups.
0: Oh, wow.
2: Because Tuck, he had the flu, so he was going to try to go, and he couldn't. And then I found out that I was playing, so I was like, wow. And my dad, he was able to – he said he was coming no matter what. So he was down there, and my mom was – with all my other family members.
0: We showed him on the broadcast. It was kind of funny.
2: Yeah,
0: so I got so many
2: pictures of him on the TV. It was really funny.
0: Who told you you were playing? Because that's always interesting. Like, you come off the bench, and usually there's either a trainer or a coach. Like, who told you you're in?
2: Yeah, well, Jake, it was funny. Jacob Bryson came up to me, and he's like, "I think you might be playing tonight." And then Tage came up to me, and he's like, "Hey, take line rushes with me and Krebsy And I was like, wow, okay, I think I'm playing. And then one of the trainers, Bob Mowry,

0: he told me I was in, so I was obviously so excited, and it was awesome.
1: That's what I was just going to say. What did Bobby say to you there? Because as soon as you asked the question, I was in my mind, I thought, I think I knew who really told him he was in that night. So
0: Yeah. He was... He told me I was going with a couple swear words, and it was awesome. We were pumped. He's great. So.
1: Good stuff.
2: And then, obviously, I mean, Sabres continued. They go to Seattle, and then you come back. You go to Rochester. Were you peppered by questions from guys? Like, and even in the summertime, you said you skated with Mateo and Gavin, whatever. Yeah. Asking about what was that like?
0: Yeah.
2: And, you know, the old Bull Durham, white balls for batting practice. Yeah. Like, it's like the major leagues is not minor leagues. Like, it's different. NHL, AHL is very similar, but were guys asking about it?
0: Yeah, I mean, it was just it was crazy, like, how fast everything went. And I got back and I ended up playing a game off of, like, 2 hours of sleep versus Lehigh, which was funny. But, yeah, I mean, there was also a few guys on the team that have kind of been through the same situation, so they wanted to see how it all was and kind of just live through it. So it was very cool. I was just super thankful. So,
1: what's racing through your mind making your way there?
0: I just couldn't – I mean, I was on an AHL contract, so I have big goals and aspirations, but I didn't really – I wasn't really expecting it at that time, I guess. So – it was just a whirlwind of emotions, and just telling my family and everything was something I'll never forget. So it was really
1: cool. Did your leg ever stop moving on the flight or whatever?
0: No, I was...
1: Come on.
0: Yeah, exactly. That's basically
2: I hope my gear makes it.
0: Yeah, I was just thinking about everything.
1: Yeah, but hold on. If his gear didn't make it and he still found a way to play, then we'd have a story like we had.
2: Zenon Konopka told a story about how he got called up with the Tampa Bay Lightning here playing against the Sabres, and he's from, you know, Southern Ontario, so his gear didn't make it because of delays or whatnot.
0: Oh, wow.
2: He got here in the second period. He had skates that were too big, barely sharpened.
1: Yeah. He was called up to fight somebody
2: to fight Adam Mayer.
0: Yeah.
2: He was going to fight Adam Mayer, and so he went to Mayer's and was like, let's go. But and then the coach said, it was Rick Tockett said, do you want to shift, kid? And he goes, no, I'm good. A little bit different
0: for you.
2: But you mentioned you were in an AHL deal.
0: Yeah.
2: So then you had to sign an NHL two-way contract.
0: Right.
2: You know, now on an NHL two-way contract again this year, do you feel like you showed enough to say, okay, I'm part of this group of prospect that the Sabres can rely upon if I have a chance, you know, to come up and play? Like, going from AHL only to now having a two-way, that's a big deal.
0: Yeah, no, I think so. And, you know, for me, my mindset doesn't really change at all. I kind of have the same mindset of where I'm at. And I think last year was a really good year, but now it's time to do it again and do even better. So, you know, I'm just excited for the opportunities that are coming and just kind of see where it takes me. So I'm excited.
1: A lot of guys talk about it's a mental thing, right? I mean, you've got the talent, you've got the skills, you wouldn't be here. But then there's also something that turns out to be the right fit. And that often turns out, and Marty, you can speak to this with the guys who played in front of you, it's the way a team plays. And many times we see guys come into a group and you have to fill a certain role, and you can do it. But is there a bit of, I don't know, from the outside looking in, there are obviously rules within how the Sabres want you to play right now and play to this identity. But there also seems, Marty and Trevor, to be a bit of freedom. And that is to create, but be responsible, obviously, when you don't have the puck. Is that something that you think maybe has enabled you to just kind of relax a little bit more and just go play?
0: For sure. And I think, you know, you said it perfectly, where you get a little bit of freedom where, you know, you don't want to go out there being scared to make mistakes. And, you know, mistakes happen. It's a super fast game. But if you're competing and working hard and playing the right way, you know, you're going to get your opportunities. And I think having that freedom and, you know, having that trust with the coaches is huge. And I think that's something that really allowed me to kind of grow into the role that I had last year and to keep building on it.
1: And it's not just the trust of coaches, right? It's trust your teammates.
2: Trust everybody.
1: Yeah. Once the teammates trust each other, Trevor can do what he does.
0: Right.
1: Whoever your line mates are, they're recognizing it and they've got your back.
2: Well, it's trusting in the summertime that your strength and conditioning coach and physio and all of that, they're doing the right thing so that you're ready.
0: Right.
2: There's a lot of trust that comes in the way for you to be able to get there. But when I go back to, you're... James Patrick said that last year or 2 years ago. We were talking to him, and we were talking mostly about Peyton Krebs and Matt Savoy and Zach Benson kids that he coached in juniors. And the message to those kids was pro hockey and the NHL will teach you lessons. Mm-hmm. It will put you in a spot, right? And most players are always the best players when growing up.
0: Yeah.
2: You play 14, 15, 16, you USHL college.
1: There haven't been a lot of disappointments yet.
2: And then they get to the pros, and it's like, oh, pros is going to tell you where to go.
0: Right.
2: How was your ascension to the pro level, like going back to your time here with the Junior Sabres, and the things that you still go back and you say, I remember 14 or at 16, I did this and I'm still doing it now?
0: Yeah, I mean, the perfect example is my first year in Youngstown. I was 16 years old, I was a tender, and I had 4 points that year. I probably played 5 minutes a night, if that, and fourth line, you know. And that really taught me how to go through adversity, and it taught me that I need to, you know, you're
2: at
0: not,
2: 16, at like 16. That's tough.
0: Yeah, and it was very, very hard and difficult, but like I wouldn't be the player or person that I am without going through that, and I think that's what's allowed me to continue to get through different obstacles and adversity that I've had in the recent past. So
2: how was your year at 17, the year after that?
0: It was a lot better.
2: It was good. Okay,
0: it was a lot better.
2: There's a picture here on the image of you with your 14 U Junior Sabres back in the days.
0: Yep.
2: I mean, was the shot as good then as it is now?
0: I was working on it a lot, but I don't know if it's as good then as it is now.
2: I love it because Trevor will come and shoot on the goalies in the summertime with Legio, and we have the goalies on the ice. And, you know, the ones that are the college guys, the pro guys, they want Trevor to shoot. They want to feel that shot. Yeah. It is one of the best wrist shots, I think, that
0: you,
2: we have in the summertime for
0: Thank
2: shooting.
0: You.
2: So that's great.
1: Good. Good. Need more of that. Listen to an interview today. I was telling Marty, Jordan Tutu, who played in the league from Western Canada or from Nunavut, he was on out in Manitoba, and he talked about, not to stay on this for too long, but he talked about, you know, recognizing, or somebody told him as a young player at some point, I hate the word failure because you're here, you haven't failed, but at some point, and you mentioned the adversity, but at some point, you're going to be disappointed in something, and it'll be something you have absolutely no control over. And I just thought it was really interesting because here's a guy who winds up having a full career with a lot going on in his life.
2: A lot of things happening, yes.
1: And now he's in a place after a 13-year career where he's just super, super happy. And I know that's, you know, you're into hockey right now, but I think it is really important to have that balance. And listen, that's part of where coaches like Mike come in and understand they're going to push you,
0: right,
1: and they're going to give you messages that, even if you don't like what you're hearing, it's not just for hockey, but it's for life. Yeah. And I know it's kind of deep to say that at this point because you want to make a team right now.
0: Yeah.
1: But it's part of the entire puzzle of being the complete version of you.
2: But I think the biggest thing for you is your dad lived it.
0: He did.
2: As a goalie, played in the NHL, played in the AHL. Yeah. So
1: you get those discussions.
2: He probably sees it from it. So do you hear that often from your dad?
0: Oh, like, yeah.
2: These are lessons you're learning.
0: Yeah.
2: Your brother Cam, I mean, plays college. And so you're looking at all that. Like, is the family aspect a positive in that sense?
0: Oh, yeah. I wouldn't be where I am without my family. You know, my dad's been through it. My mom is very positive and really.
2: She was very involved too.
0: Oh, she's very involved and she's very passionate.
2: Yes.
0: She's very passionate. But I mean, you know, just from a young age, just I was always taught to have a super strong belief in yourself and always keep the faith. And, you know, times are hard. You have a bad game. You have a tough year of adversity. You know, that's something I've never lost is that faith and belief in myself. And that comes from my family. So, you know, I'm just super grateful to have those lessons and just have their support and kind of help me grow throughout this process.
2: You guys skated at KeyBank Center this morning. So this is the only day of the year that KeyBank Center will have bad ice. The first time.
0: Yeah.
2: I think we have great ice at KeyBank.
0: Yeah.
2: You know, the ice crew is fantastic.
0: Yeah.
2: They did a great job putting it together. It looks great. But the first time out there, you got to break the ice down.
0: Right.
2: It's chippy.
0: Yeah.
2: What was it like to get back on the ice here at KeyBank?
0: I mean, it was awesome to be in the arena. And, you know, it's just so cool to play. Anytime you get to skate at the arena, you grew up going to watch the games. But the ice wasn't that bad. It was a little slow. You had to work a little harder for your strides, which was tough. But it was good.
2: So. It's good before camp.
0: Get the legs going.
1: Yeah, you talk about just being on the ice here. How about when you were able to, just checking out the atmosphere, whether it be on Hurdle Street or Canal Side, and watching the entire city gathered around an outdoor big
2: playoffs.
1: Screen, watching the playoffs and the reaction.
0: Yeah, I mean, that was
1: Sick.
0: So unbelievable to see, like, just all my friends and everyone. Like, it's just so cool. And, you know, I had a tough injury at the end of the year that kind of took me away from it a little bit. But once I was healed up, I was going to some of the playoff games, and I was going downtown and watching it with my buddies and watching it at the big screen. And I was a fan at that point. I mean, it's awesome. So it was really cool to see and hopefully be a part of at some point. So.
2: Do you remember the Sabres in, you know, 2010, 11, yeah, like in 06, 07, 05, 06? Do you remember the Sabres back then, is it a distant, like,
0: It's a very distant memory. I remember when they were in the playoffs versus the Flyers a little bit, but that's probably my last playoff memory, I would say.
2: Okay.
0: Before last
2: What about, and then we talked about, you know, Sabres, and we'll get back to hockey, but it is a big day today because it's the opening day in the NFL. So yes. What about your Bills fandom? We talked to Gav McCarthy
1: Isn't it the
2: yesterday.
1: Patriots play tonight? So you're
2: exactly.
1: A Seahawks
2: so
1: fan, right?
2: He had the Boston angle, and he's like, "I was always a Bills, but it's you got to be like."
0: Yeah.
2: You were also in the
0: Same
2: Boston
0: thing.
2: Area for a while, but how is that Bills, you know, mafia blood running through your veins right now?
0: Yeah, I take a lot of pride in being a Bills fan. I'm very passionate about it. They got a tough schedule this year.
1: Yeah, they do.
0: But you know, I got faith in the team. As long as we have Josh, I think will be very good. So I'm excited to see how it goes this year. I'm excited to see more of the new receivers.
2: Yeah, DJ Moore.
0: I think that'll be really cool.
2: The way the defense plays.
0: Yeah.
2: You know, so have you met some of the guys from the Bills?
0: I have not.
2: No?
0: No, I have not. I'd love to, though.
2: Yeah.
0: Yeah.
2: I think, obviously, like, Tage and Dahls and those guys have met some. Deion Dawkins has been, like, buddies with.
1: Deion's met us out in Florida. Deion's met us out at the bus after the game.
0: Oh, that's awesome.
1: Oh, yeah. He's all over it.
0: Yeah.
1: He's great.
2: He was at the All-Star game with Dahlin the 1 year.
0: Yeah.
2: They were working on his goal celebration and
0: I saw
2: all of that.
0: That's
2: so
0: funny.
2: That's good. Well, that's tonight it starts. Yes, the Patriots are playing tonight.
1: But we got to find out if he's a tennis player and how late you stayed up last night.
2: Oh, yeah,
1: night.
2: That's right.
1: First of all, did you get to see any of Jesse's win at all? And then did you check out any of the match afterwards?
0: Yeah, so I did see Jesse's win, which was great. And I did not stay up for that match yesterday, but I've just started to become a big tennis fan. Mm-hmm. I went to the U.S. Open opening day last week, which was such a cool experience. But yeah, I wish I could have watched that match.
1: What's the first thing you did when you got on the grounds? Because I've never been. So it's such a massive,
0: huge
1: place.
0: Yes.
1: Like, where do you start? Where'd you go? What'd you do?
0: So we started. I went with my girlfriend and her parents. It was great. We went to some of the small courts at first, and then we had tickets to the Arthur Ashe Stadium.
2: Okay.
0: So we went to see some other matches. We went to the Grandstand Stadium, Louis Armstrong Stadium, and then we went to Arthur Ashe last. But we got to see Tommy Paul, which was cool.
2: Mm-hmm.
0: Medvedev, which was a really good match. So it was cool to just see. I mean, these guys are insane athletes.
2: Did you play tennis when you were a kid?
0: No, I did not. I wish I did, though.
2: What other sports did you do?
0: I played hockey, lacrosse, baseball, and golf.
2: So you did a lot of different sports.
0: Yeah.
2: So tennis wouldn't have been able to fit in the schedule.
0: Right,
2: all
1: high school lacrosse or?
0: Up until eighth grade.
1: Yeah. Oh,
0: after
1: eighth grade,
0: I was kind of just on
2: the beat. I was kind of taken in. So.
0: Yeah.
2: Okay, we got about 30, 40 seconds before we got to go to break. So a goal for this year, like something that you've put in your mind that you want to be able to accomplish this year.
0: I want to score my first NHL goal.
2: Yeah,
0: this
2: okay.
0: Year.
2: That's what I was hoping you were going to say. I mean, we had, you know, Andrew Podorowski here on the show.
0: Yeah.
2: He plays in Russia. He still wants a chance to score his first NHL goal. We had Ryan Schmelzer here, you know, Albany, not Albany, he's in the Utica.
0: Utica, yeah.
2: I think of New Jersey, Albany back in the days. Utica's captain.
0: Yeah.
2: He wants to get his first NHL game, maybe get a goal.
1: Well, thanks to both of you. Next time you're on the ice with us, I'll be looking for the wrist shot.
0: Yeah.
2: The wrist shot.
1: Are you ready for it?
2: Yeah. Give me the puck. I score a goal. That's what Al Kotlik used to say. You say the same thing to the boys.
0: Yeah.
2: Trevor, it was awesome
0: to
2: have you on.
0: Thank
2: that was
0: you.
2: Great.
0: Thank
2: Good
0: you.
2: Luck this you year. Too. Hopefully you get a chance at that first goal. That
0: Thank
2: would be
0: you.
2: Fantastic. And before we leave, we want to let you guys know that there is a family pack promo going on right now with the Sabres. If you're looking for an exciting and affordable outing for the whole family, purchase a Sabres family pack today. 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
12: Well, that was a great interview with Trevor Quintard, Dan. And if you did not catch the interview, you'll be able to, at 1 o'clock, catch the entire show on Spotify and on Apple Podcast. At 8 p.m. tonight, this show will replay on WGR 550 as we're navigating through a transition right now. So we are on MSG. We are on the Sabres app and on Sabres YouTube. But it's going to get replayed on the radio side later at night. So if you want to recatch the Trevor Quintard interview, it was awesome. Just a good kid, good family. Works extremely hard, doesn't take anything for granted. And that's great to see from still a young player, a young prospect.
13: Well, that's part of where I was trying to get down that path of, I'm pretty sure when you start to get to 25, 26 years of age, there's a clock inside your head that's built on what everyone tells you.
12: Yeah.
13: Instead of, as we like to talk about, just play the best version of your game. Like, don't overthink it right now. Don't allow yourself to be overcoached. Mm-hmm. Go do what you do best. See if it's a fit. Obviously, like I said, I'm not a coach or GM here. You would think it could be a fit here. Yeah. Obviously.
12: But you see the way Benson plays and the way Krebs plays, and yes. I think Trevor Quintard has a lot of that in
13: 100%.
12: His game. Now, does he have a few steps to get to that level? Yes.
13: Of course.
12: But given the opportunity, you know that what you can control is your work ethic, your legs moving, going to win one-on-one battles, get to the front of the net. Like, well, that's right there.
13: Well, and he did show it in the American League last year, right? So you look at his previous stints with Providence, you'd look at those numbers and just say, eh. But again, you know, obviously a much younger player. Now he's a young man now, and he's starting to figure out. I think you can tell it when you talk to some of these younger players that they are just going to go out and be who they are and hopefully land a job somewhere. So.
12: Yeah,
13: good.
12: Well, you know what? We are going to pivot to some NHL news. Now, we talk Sabres. Obviously, rookies are, you know, reporting at the end of the week. There's the prospect showcase happening on Sunday and Monday. And then training camp is next week for the main guys, the regulars for the Buffalo Sabres. But there is some news around the NHL. And in Columbus yesterday, there was a little bit of a, ooh, let's see what happens, because the Columbus Blue Jackets were having their team golf tournament at the team owner's golf course. And Adam Finn

0: Gentile, who is still on sign for the Columbus Blue Jackets, and this was reported by Aaron Portsline, great writer with the Blue Jackets. He says, Adam Fantilli, who remains a non-signed restricted free agent just 8 days from the start of training camp, did not take part in the Blue Jackets' annual pre-camp golf outing today at club owner John P. McConnell's exclusive golf club, the Double Eagle. So, Adam Fantilli put basically drawing a line in the sand here, saying, I don't have a contract. I am not showing up to golf. Maybe we'll not, well, probably will not show up to camp, and saying, I'm not doing anything until I have a contract. Dan.
1: And we'll find out a month later when everything gets worked out somewhere. He just had the flu and he couldn't make it.
0: Oh, I don't know about that. So Kirill Marchenko was not at the golf tournament either, but apparently on Monday he left the ice early with a little tweak. There's also players, and we'll get into that a little later, that are in Vegas right now for the NHL media tour.
1: Columbus needs this player. Columbus needs every player that's got more than a decent amount of talent to stay with that franchise. It's no secret. This can't keep happening to Columbus. It can't, obviously, the Sabres fans would say the same, and that's not happening in Buffalo now, but it keeps happening in Columbus. So
0: that's your number one center.
1: Yeah.
0: That's Adam Fantilli, a great young player. Now, is he Leo Carlson and Macklin Celebrini level? No, those guys are 18 and 18.8 million, but
1: yeah. Who you got coming next?
0: You don't have anybody coming next. I mean, Sean Monahan is slotted as your number two center. Charlie Coyle as your number three center.
1: That's not next.
0: No. So Adam Fantilli with Marchenko, they went and acquired Valeri Nichushkin from the Colorado Avalanche this year. That's where it needs to go. Mm-hmm. You already had the Zach Werenski saga, who maybe wanted out, but said after the, you know, talking with the Columbus Blue Jackets, no, he's invested in Columbus and he's their leader. But at the same time, you need Fantilli. Now, I think there is a deal to be made here at probably somewhere around 14, 15 million on average. Fantilli is that level of player with the market going up and the salary cap going up. I think at 14 or 15 million, you can make it work.
1: That said, don't you think there are other players in this roster? If you have to make a deal somewhere to create space so it's not as much. Again, to me, this is more of a message to a fan base that has sat by and watched players go, go, go. Not many have stayed.
0: Yes.
1: So at some point, if you want to send the message that, no, we consider Adam Fantilli, as you say, a very key part of today, tomorrow, and the next 7 to 8 years worth of tomorrows, then I'm looking down the roster. I see some names there, and you brought up a couple of them that, yeah, you'd like them to be part of your team. But if you've got to make some room somewhere, I don't think you'd be shy.
0: No,
1: Mr. Waddell, to make some room.
0: That's the thing. Don Waddell and the Columbus Blue Jackets have done a lot of things about cost cutting this year. And I get Columbus has about $12.5 million under the cap right now. And maybe Columbus in 2, 3, 4 years from now, they're not a team that's spending to the cap. There is going to be plenty of teams moving forward that are going to say, we are getting, you know, closer to the floor than to the cap, because the salary cap keeps going up and some teams are not going to be able to afford that. But you cut other places. You don't cut in Adam Fantilli.
1: Yeah, so you go out and get guys like Coyle and Lomberg and,
0: yes,
1: you know, even Connor Garland. Sean Monahan's been there for a bit now, but
0: Connor Garland's a $6 million player.
1: And then Nichushkin, you do it because you have Adam Fantilli.
0: Yeah.
1: You don't subtract him from that group.
0: And I think they could, and if you think,
1: just get slower and take skill. I don't have to tell
0: you. And this is a year where Columbus last year, after the last comments by Rick Bowness at the end of the year saying, you know, they quit and, you know, there's going to be a change in culture and all of that, and Rick Bowness is back now full time. This is a step forward they need to take. Now, I get it. They are a team that are in the Eastern Conference that will compete for a playoff spot, wild card spot, you know, with other teams. But at the same time, if they don't have Fantilli signed, they're not even in the mix there. So they'll be
1: falling because you brought it up. For Rick Bowness to go so far to the ledge with what he said.
0: Well, the season was over.
1: Right.
0: It was after the last game.
1: Okay, so if you're maybe going to be around next time and you're going to say that.
0: Yeah.
1: Obviously, you've had discussions with your GM of who you want out of that room, or who, by the way, Don, if you ever have to overpay for this guy, don't do it.
0: Well, maybe. Maybe that's the conversation. And maybe...
1: That's all I'm suggesting is that if there's another factor somewhere...
0: But the market dictates where you're going to be, right? Yeah. You can't just say, we don't like how your work ethic down the stretch was. We're not paying you. The numbers are what they are.
1: Yeah, but maybe it's not just a down the stretch thing. Maybe it's... that's all I'm... I'm just throwing possibilities out there. I totally get what you're saying.
0: As
1: to why it wouldn't be done.
0: No, we're doing that in Buffalo. If there was a conversation about anybody on the Buffalo Sabres, we would know exactly where that conversation is going. It's a lot harder to know when it's Columbus or other teams that you're not there every day, covering them every day. That will be interesting.
1: Well, and the coach didn't come out here and doubt everyone's commitment.
0: And then a lot of the comments after the Fantilli no-show at the golf tournament was Connor Hellebuck is a no-show at the informal team practices like the Sabres are doing. They skated at KeyBank Center today.
1: And that's news but not news.
0: But they are going to have their pre-camp golf tournament here next week. Yeah. Is Connor Hellebuck going to be there or not? I would say he's not there. I think Connor Hellebuck isn't starting camp in Winnipeg. I think he wants to get that figured out. And there is word now that teams have re-engaged in talk. There was a report out of Winnipeg that Buffalo has re-engaged in talk with Winnipeg and Connor Hellebuck. I just don't see it happening now at this stage of the summer.
1: From a fan perspective, because I did listen to some sports talk radio in Winnipeg, as I mentioned earlier, driving in today, because I wanted to, you always want to get a sense of what are they talking about, right? We know what Buffalo fans are thinking, but it seems to be that from a fan's perspective, this is not from a general manager's perspective. Mm-hmm. So any GMs who happen to be listening,
0: so a fan is very emotional.
1: Strictly from a fan, you know, on a talk radio, what I heard out of Winnipeg was that Connor Hellebuck and his contract, that's a first round pick right away.
0: Yeah.
1: Okay, no brainer. They're also expecting a first line or a top six forward. Everyday forward back and a goaltender.
0: Yeah.
1: This is just what if you sold this to Winnipeg fans, give us a goalie in the deal that can play just in case who they picked up in the offseason.
0: Skinner is not
1: what you hope him to be, and what I hope he'll be, because I always cheer for that guy just because of the ups and downs in his career. But a first rounder, a member of your top six, and a goalie.
0: It's not that bad.
1: It's to get a goalie who's only earning, when I say only earning, in the realm of goaltenders who earn $10 million or more.
0: Yeah, he's $8.5 million for 5 years.
1: For the next five, you got him at 8 point something.
0: That's a bargain. I thought there was going to be a prospect
1: added
0: to it.
1: So there's got to be something else to it, right?
0: So for me, it would have been four-piece, a first-rounder, a prospect, a top six, and a goalie. There's your four pieces. Yeah. But if it's only three because it's late and there's pressure
1: again,
0: on the deal.
1: Fans, what they seem to be, if Shevoldayoff had to sell it to them, they would live with it. But obviously, I don't know who that goaltender would be. I don't know who that player would be.
0: Yeah.
1: So everyone's expectations are different.
0: We'll let that play out. Yeah. Another piece of NHL news, we talked about it last week quickly, was that the Detroit Red Wings said they will have a GM in place by Labor Day. Well, Labor Day was Monday, and we are Wednesday.
1: Did
0: and
1: they
0: the
1: say
0: Detroit
1: Labor Day 2026?
0: Yeah, they did.
1: Okay.
0: Well, it was presumed that it was this one.
1: Ah, presumption.
0: They don't have a GM in place. Jeff Greenberg, who is the Detroit
1: Tigers
0: GM that has worked in hockey with the Blackhawks and was considered as a GM potentially for the Detroit Red Wings, has withdrew from the race. So now it all seems to me that Detroit, the Red Wings, wanted Jeff Greenberg. He said no. They go back to square one and kind of figure out somebody else. They still have Dylan Larkin on the side. They have a young defenseman waiting to sign because there's no GMs there
1: business. Yeah, you have an entire team wondering what's our direction here.
0: Yeah. What are we doing?
1: Guys like DeBrincat and other players how long are we investing in this beyond this season? So, there's a lot going on there. I would hope, again, for Red Wings' sake, fans' sake, I hope to beat them every time we play them. But for the city, you would hope they had a plan B and weren't just resting everything on one guy. If that's the case, then that's...
0: Listen, the Eastern Conference, especially the Atlantic, is going to be so tight. If Detroit is not getting themselves organized and, you know, they don't start good, then that's fine.
1: Ken Daniels will do it.
0: Yeah, he'll, and Mickey Redmond.
1: Kenny and Mickey can be the GM and assistant.
0: You know,
1: GM.
0: They'll be like you and Rob and RJ and Rob for many years, trying to get some excitement into the game.
1: I will never be a GM. So. I'm just saying those two guys in Detroit, they could
0: they could be the GM. Yeah. And one other piece of news before we go to break here on Sabres Live is Sidney Crosby. Obviously, a lot of players out in Vegas at the media tour, right? The players are out there and, you know, doing pictures and things or whatever.
1: Would be there.
0: We thought about that, but you know we had to travel there, and we didn't want to do that. We wanted to stay here. So, Mark Lazarus, who covers the league, said Sidney Crosby at the NHL and NHLPA player media tour in Vegas on his next contract. He's eligible to sign an extension right now. By the way, this is the last year of his deal. This is what Crosby said. Pat Brisson is talking to Kyle Dubas. It's just a little bit more difficult at my age as far as trying to project where you're going to be. I'd like to continue playing for a number of years. It's just I don't know what that number is. I guess your mind and body will tell you eventually. Right now, I feel pretty good, though, about that.
1: So the where you're going to be, the way I read it,
0: where he is physically?
1: Where he is physically and mentally as far as committed.
0: Or where he is.
1: No, I think the greats have a level
0: on the map.
1: See, I don't think it's that. I think people will take it that way, and it's fair if you do, but I think people will take it that way because it's what we want to hear, right? You want some juicy stories here. But I think that's Sidney Crosby, who expects nothing more than a point-a-game season out of him
0: again
1: at this stage of his career. I think what he's saying is, look, I'm okay going with almost a year at a time mindset, right? And go from there, because if I feel like I can't be a point-of-game player, I think it's pretty safe to say Sidney's not playing for money anymore. He's not playing for fame. He's won cups. Does he want more? Yes. He's played for his country. He scored a golden goal.
0: Yeah.
1: There's not a lot in the cupboard he's reaching for other than he still enjoys playing. And I think what he's saying is the day that I don't enjoy working out and coming to the rink and playing is when I'm okay to walk away. But he's not there yet.
0: What's that number looking like? Because, you know, Crosby likes everything 87, 8.7, whatnot.
1: He's going to work for the organization for the rest of his life.
0: Like Patrick Kane just signed a 2-year deal at $8 million. Right. If you are the Pittsburgh Penguins and Sidney Crosby, you're probably saying, I can sign for 8.7 for a 1-year deal again, because the market would bear that for Sidney Crosby.
1: Who do you think is the better player now, Kane or Crosby?
0: Oh, it's Crosby.
1: Right. Now, so you could sign
0: Kane
1: into
0: is not in the top 50.
1: So that's what I'm saying.
0: Crosby is a top 20
1: you
0: player.
1: You could pay
0: right
1: Sidney Crosby 60. You could double that. You could pay him $16 million a year. If he's still a point of game player and he's Sidney Crosby,
0: he won't take
1: for
0: that,
1: any
0: though.
1: Young player walking. Well, but it's value to the team. It's value to the franchise.
0: No, I get his marketplace value would be that, but he doesn't want to take that money because he wants Pittsburgh to win. He wants Pittsburgh to be in the playoffs. He wants to, like, kind of like Mario Lemieux did.
1: No, but
0: for
1: he doesn't
0: want
1: to cheat other guys out either that are a point of game player icons and take less than $10 million a year.
0: This
1: Come
0: would
1: on.
0: Be the conversation at next summer's NHLPA meeting. Guys, Sidney Crosby is really hurting
1: by the
0: our
1: way,
0: market.
1: As long as Sidney keeps playing, because then Peyton Krebs gets a rematch at some point.
0: Well, so. I think everybody in Canada right now have the hope that Sidney Crosby would leave an American city and return to Canada to play the last few years. Every American player seems to be wanting to leave Canada. You know, we had the Tkachuk brothers, Connor Hellebuck. Like, it seems like everybody wants to come down south. Everybody in Canada is hoping that Sidney Crosby at some point leaves Pittsburgh to join the Montreal Canadiens, the team he watched growing up or whatever. I don't know. I think Sidney Crosby in Pittsburgh would be forever, like Mario Lemieux in Pittsburgh was forever, even in ownership, as you mentioned, maybe working with Cal Dubas and whatever after that.
1: I think the latter that you just laid out there, for me, is what I would – I do not gamble. If I did, that's what I would put the money on.
0: Yeah.
1: No, I'm just saying I don't.
0: But we have restrictions in what we can do with gambling.
1: Think,
0: so.
1: Yeah. But my prognostication, he wants to remain a Penguin for the rest of his career. Unless the team was an absolute dumpster, you know what, next season. Then he says, you know what, I can play another 2 years. Let's move me somewhere else. And then I don't think Canadians would care if he went and played in Vegas. I really don't. I don't think they'd care if he became a New York Ranger.
0: I think Sidney Crosby down, would feel like he would want to go back and play in Canada maybe if there was a right situation, but we'll see.
1: Gretzky went off and played in L.A. and New York and St. Louis, and Canada got over it.
0: He had played in Edmonton before, so yes, and that's the thing. Sidney's never played in Canada, but who knows? Maybe that is a dream. I think, like you, more likely he would stay in Pittsburgh and take one-year deal.
1: Or he signs with the Sabres and however many years down the road.
0: Put your best offer together, and let's see if Sid...

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4: Yes, we are back here on MSG and on the Sabres app and on Sabres YouTube. A lot to talk about here on this hump day here and the week before training camp opens around the NHL.
5: Are you supposed to say it hump day?
4: It's Mike. What day is it, Mike?
5: Hump day. It's hump day.
4: Yes, that's the way it says. We just tackled a bunch of news. Adam Fintilly, Connor Hellebuck, Dylan Larkin, Sidney Crosby, the Detroit Red Wings, whatnot. But we still have more. Why? Because the players, some of them, are in Vegas for the NHL and NHLPA media tour. Lots of things are being discussed over there. And one of the latest discussion, and it's been going on all summer, Dan, is Quinn Hughes. Quinn Hughes is entering the last year of his deal, playing for the Minnesota Wild right now. He signed that deal with the Vancouver Canucks, but was traded to Minnesota last year. Cale Makar signed an over $20 million per year contract for 8 years. So now the ball is in the Minnesota Wild's court, kind of. Or maybe it's in the Quinn Hughes court.
5: So now Quinn Hughes knows he will earn $20
4: million. He would be a $20 million defenseman.
5: Next contract, no matter where it is.
4: But where is it going to be? So reporter Chris, at reporter Chris on X, but Chris Johnson of TSN says that he think he's... that Quinn Hughes is having trouble basically make up his mind about what he wants to do for his future. That there is a desire that we've known for a year that one day he plays with his brothers. And his brothers are Jack and Luke that are with the New Jersey Devils. It's a lot easier to bring Quinn over to New Jersey than having to get Jack and Luke from New Jersey to wherever you are. And because Quinn only has this year left, he would be a UFA at the end of this season. He could pick
5: and
4: where he wants
5: Jersey,
4: to go.
5: And for New Jersey, it's easier just to make it a free agent acquisition.
4: Yeah, you don't
5: start
4: have to give up
5: anyone
4: anything.
5: Up. Well, they've been part of stuff this summer, so they don't.
4: Yeah, but you can start shedding salary at some point. Yeah. You make that space for Quinn Hughes to come in. So what do you think is the right move for Minnesota here with Quinn Hughes? Because you either keep him. You have four options. You either keep him for the year and he walks as a UFA.
5: Well, no team's going to give up what you want back for him because either, he's just going to bolt anyway.
4: Yeah. So, or you trade him in season.
5: There's only one
4: but
5: team
4: you try
5: he wants
4: to get
5: to go
4: something
5: to.
4: Back to.
5: Yeah.
4: Or you sign him short term or you sign him long term. These are the four things that you can do with Quinn Hughes. What is the most likely and what is something you would do?
5: If he's having trouble making up his mind, and if you just want to go for it one more year while you are still a pretty good team in Minnesota, almost every year they're that outside West Coast team or Western Conference team that you think could win the Cup if everything goes their way.
4: Mm-hmm.
5: Not expected to, but could, right?
4: Yeah.
5: You sign up for 1 year.
4: So
5: to your point yesterday, you go for it on the shortest deal you have to offer. They're in a bad spot here. There's only one. We've seen this before. There's only one team he wants to go to,
4: and it's the New Jersey Devils. And it's because his brothers are there. But what if you're Bill Guerin and you tell Quinn Hughes you have a year left, we'll give you a 3-year deal at $20 million, and then both Quinn and Jack Hughes would become unrestricted free agent at the same time because Jack has 4 years left.
5: Mm-hmm.
4: So one of the Quinn Hughes contract right now plus three. And so that gives you Quinn Hughes in Minnesota for 4 years, and then he walks after that. And he can decide with Jack where they want to go. Do you want to go to New Jersey? Do you want to go somewhere else?
5: Well, but
4: make it happen in 4 years.
5: Don't you think that deal would have been done by now? I think is what everybody is saying. If that were there to be done, I'm sure, to your point, you're probably not wrong, that the Wild have offered that.
4: Well, I think if the Wild are playing Billy Guerin very strong game. They

0: would say, no, we're not giving you a short-term deal. You're either with us for 7 years at $20 million, or you're not at all. Like, trying to play, like, you know, the hard game.
1: Even today's younger generation, which they all are to you and I, but of NHL player who are very aware of how much everyone is making around the league. I mean, insanely aware, right? It's too easy to not know what...
0: It's everywhere.
1: If you and I knew exactly what each other were making doing this job and then knowing what everyone else in a broadcast business makes, you would have the same kind of talks going on with your head of broadcasts in the league and different teams going, wait, do you know what they're making?
0: There would be a salary cap on broadcasts.
1: And then half of us would lose our jobs, right? You really want to push that button?
0: Yes.
1: But that's not the way it works in the NHL because the button's been pushed and it's a $20 million button. So... Yeah, I just had a Minnesota's in a spot. I think I agree with Chris. I listened to Chris a bit yesterday on my lunch hour, sitting out in the sunshine on your TSN station up there in Canada. And yeah, he was kind of leaning that way, and I agree with him. I think he's trying to figure out, you know, on a personal level where he wants his life to go. I don't think he's worried one bit about the money. It's there. It's already been stamped for him, and he's already sent Cale Makar a big thank you.
0: Oh, yes. So. A lot of players are going to send Cale Makar a big thank you. A lot of players are going to send Danny Briere a big thank you because of the offer sheet to Leo Carlson, which brings us to breaking news, breaking news.
1: Break.
0: The Anaheim Ducks and Chris Kreider are agreeing to part ways. Basically, the Ducks are going to put Kreider on waivers for termination of contract. He had 1 year left at $6.5 million, which will allow Anaheim potentially to sign Carter Gauthier, because Carter Gauthier is still on the side as a restricted free agent. Anaheim doesn't really have the money or the cap space to sign Carter Gauthier right now. So there has been many reports out there that Chris Kreider is expected to be placed on unconditional waivers.
1: He wants to come back east. He has made it known to the Ducks as well to be more in the realm of family area. So
0: And okay, that's fine. Now it will be interesting, because once that's done and Chris Kreider becomes a free agent... So he passes on $6.5 million, but maybe he's a, what, $2.5, $3 million player? Somebody can get that done. So I don't know. That to me is interesting. Because what does that mean with the Hellebuck trade? There's Chris Kreider involved. There's Dylan Larkin. There's Fantilli. There's a lot going on.
1: Yeah, 8 power play goals last year, obviously, and it was, as you say, his 35th year of life on this planet. 22 goals back-to-back seasons. 28 helpers last year, way up. Obviously, the team played quick in Anaheim.
0: Yeah.
1: Very similar to how Buffalo plays. You know, fit-wise, I think for him, if he wanted to come back to the East and play for a team that plays a lot like Anaheim, that's fine. If he wants to go to a slower team, this isn't it.
0: No, this isn't it. Like, if he wants to come to Buffalo, although Buffalo, Jarmo Kekalainen on Sabres.com just said, we have a good problem. We don't know where to place everybody.
1: Right.
0: I think it would be tough to bring in somebody else, but we shall see what happens there. If you want to see the Sabres this year, season tickets wait list is going on. We've sold out of season tickets, but you can get on the wait list. 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We have one more segment. We'll talk a little bit tennis. Jesse Pegula last night, late night at the US Open, and also this day in hockey history coming up here on Sabres Live.

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7: 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KALSHI. Kelce. 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Restrictions and eligibility requirements apply. Event contract trading involves risk and may not be suitable for all investors. Kelce products are not available in all jurisdictions. Prices, values, and available markets may differ from those mentioned. 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

0: on For the Love is all about. The sacred, yes. It's choosing delight, rest, and pleasure on purpose. Because saying yes to yourself, that's the thing that finally lets you fill your table with everybody else. Come find your sacred yes with me. Follow and listen to For the Love wherever you get your podcasts.
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3: Welcome back, and yes, let's talk a little bit about this day in hockey history. Where were you in 1981, Dan? September 9th, 1981, when Don Edwards made 20 saves for Team Canada in a 7-3 win over the Soviet Union in the Canada Cup at the Montreal Forum. The Canada Cup used to be what they would play and raise money for the players' pension, and yep. Alan Eagleson took all that money and ran with it, and
4: sadly
3: he went to jail and all of that. But we talked about the Summit Series.
4: As a fan, it was fun to watch.
3: Man, was it ever fun. That obviously Mario Lemieux goal and Hamilton and the Canada Cup in 87, right?
4: Where I have
3: he
4: that
3: with Gretzky
4: on,
3: and all of that. So
4: I have it on VHS.
3: Larry Murphy on the back post.
4: I have it on VHS, unopened. I don't have a VHS player. Yeah. Anymore.
3: You gotta get that on the there's a picture of Don Edwards with Team Canada. I used to love those jerseys.
4: Yep.
3: That was awesome. I wish they'd wear that in the Olympics for Team Canada. That's the way it is. As we mentioned, Jesse Pegula winning in the quarterfinals against Emma Navarro yesterday in three sets. That was fantastic. She is going to play Sabalenka in the semifinals. That will be a big, big match. Make sure you tune in on ESPN for that one.
4: But then proud of her last night.
3: Then Shelton and Alcaraz started their match at 11 o'clock last night. It didn't end until 3:33 a.m., Dan.
4: I watched three games of the first set.
3: I watched the first set, and then I went to bed.
4: I'm not trying.
3: But it's not the latest a sporting event has finished in the U.S. Back in 1993, the Padres and the Phillies played a doubleheader with rain delays. They didn't end the second game until 20:05 a.m., 4:40 a.m. That's when the game ended. Obviously, in hockey, 2:30 in the morning was the 1-0 game, Pittsburgh-Philadelphia, where Keith Primo scored against Ron Tugnutt. And people talk about Dallas here, foot in the Chris, Brett Hall. It was only 1:30 in the morning. Last night, they were in the third set at 1:30 in the morning. That's it wasn't true. That bad.
4: What are we doing, tennis? I get it.
3: What are we doing, U.S. Open?
4: It's a spectacle.
3: It's way too late. Well, this is our show, finishing with tennis. We'll talk a little more with Chris Kreider tomorrow on Sabres Live. Stick around. We'll be back tomorrow on MSG.